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We're sorry, due to content restrictions, this stream is not available in your area right now. 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We're sorry, due to content restrictions, this stream is not available in your area right now. 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
We're sorry. 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

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We're sorry. 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We're sorry. 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Please try again later. If you feel this is an error, we're sorry. Due to content restrictions, this stream is not available in your area right now. 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We're sorry. Due to content restrictions, this stream is not available in your area right now. 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We're sorry. 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We're sorry. 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We're sorry. 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We're sorry. 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We're sorry. 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We're sorry. 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We're sorry. 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We're sorry. 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We're sorry. 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We're sorry. 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We're sorry. 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We're sorry. 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

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We're sorry, due to content restrictions, this stream is not available in your area right now. 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We're sorry, due to content restrictions, this stream is not available in your area right now. 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We're sorry, due to content restrictions, this stream is not available in your area right now. 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We're sorry, due to content restrictions, this stream is not available again. We're sorry, due to content restrictions, this stream is not available in your area right now. 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We're sorry, due to content restrictions, this stream is not available in your area right now. 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

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We're sorry. 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

Enable location services on your device and try again. 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We're sorry, due to content restrictions, this stream is not available in your area right now. 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We're sorry, due to content restrictions, this stream is not available in your area right now. 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We're sorry, due to content restrictions, this stream is not available in your area right now. 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We're sorry, due to content restrictions, this stream is not available in your area right now. Please try again later. If you feel this is an error, please try again later. 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We're sorry, due to content restrictions, this stream is not available in your area right now. 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We're sorry, due to content restrictions, this stream is not available in your area right now. 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

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We're sorry, due to content restrictions, this stream is not available in your area right now. 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We're sorry, due to content restrictions, this stream is not available in your area right now. 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We're sorry, due to content restrictions, this stream is not available in your area right now. 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

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We're sorry. 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We're sorry. 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We're sorry. 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We're sorry. 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We're sorry. Due to content restrictions, this stream is not available in your area right now. 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We're sorry. 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

again later. 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

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We're sorry, due to content restrictions, this stream is not available in your area right now. 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We're sorry, due to content restrictions, this stream is not available in your area right now. 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We're sorry, due to content restrictions, this stream is not available in your area right now. 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We're sorry, due to content restrictions, this stream is not available in your area right now. We're sorry, due to content restrictions, this stream is not available in your area right now. 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We're sorry, due to content restrictions, this stream is not available in your area right now. 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

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We're sorry, due to content restrictions, this stream is not available in your area right now. 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We're sorry, due to content restrictions, this stream is not available in your area right now. 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We're sorry, due to content restrictions, this stream is not available in your area right now. 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We're sorry, due to content restrictions, this stream is not available in your area right now. Please try again later. 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

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We're sorry. 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We're sorry. 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We're sorry. 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

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We're sorry. 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

device and try again. We're sorry, due to content restrictions, this stream is not available in your area right now. 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We're sorry, due to content restrictions, this stream is not available in your area right now. 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We're sorry, due to content restrictions, this stream is not available in your area right now. 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If you feel this is an error, please

Enable location services on your device and try again. 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We're sorry. 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We're sorry. 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We're sorry. 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We're sorry. 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We're sorry. 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We're sorry. 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We're sorry. 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We're sorry. 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We're sorry. 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We're sorry. 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We're sorry. 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We're sorry. 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We're sorry. 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Please try again later. If you feel this is an error right now, please try again later. 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We're sorry. 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We're sorry. 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

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Due to content restrictions, this stream is not available in your area right now. 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
We're sorry, due to content restrictions,

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We're sorry, due to content restrictions, this stream is not available in your area right now. 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We're sorry, due to content restrictions, this stream is not available in your area right now. 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We're sorry, due to content restrictions, this stream is not available in your area right now. 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

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We're sorry. 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We're sorry. 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

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We're sorry. 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

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We're sorry. 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If you feel this is an error, please later. 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

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We're sorry. Due to content restrictions, this stream is not available in your area right now. 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We're sorry. 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We're sorry. 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We're sorry. 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We're sorry. 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We're sorry. 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We're sorry. 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We're sorry. 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We're sorry. 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We're sorry. 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We're sorry. 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We're sorry. 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We're sorry. 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Please try again later. If you feel this is an error, right now. 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

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We're sorry, due to content restrictions, this stream is not available in your area right now. 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

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If you feel this is an error, please enable later. 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We're sorry. 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We're sorry. 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We're sorry. 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We're sorry. 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We're sorry. 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We're sorry. 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We're sorry. 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Please try again later. If you feel this is an error, please enable

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We're sorry. 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We're sorry. 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We're sorry. 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We're sorry. 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We're sorry. 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We're sorry. 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We're sorry. 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We're sorry. 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

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We're sorry. 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We're sorry. 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We're sorry. 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We're sorry. 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We're sorry. 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If you feel this is an error,
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Enable location services on your device and try again. We're sorry. 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

and try again. We're sorry. 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Please try again later. If you feel this is an error in your area right now, please try again later. 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We're sorry. 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We're sorry. 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

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If you feel this is an error, please enable location services on your device and try again. 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Try again. We're sorry. 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We're sorry. 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We're sorry. 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We're sorry. 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We're sorry. 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We're sorry. 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We're sorry. 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We're sorry. 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We're sorry. 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We're sorry. 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We're sorry. 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We're sorry. 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We're sorry. 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Please try again later. If you feel this is an error now, please try again later. 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We're sorry. 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

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We're sorry. 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We're sorry. 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We're sorry. Due to content restrictions, this stream is not available in your area right now. 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

Try again. We're sorry. 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Please try again later. If you feel this is an error, this stream is not available in your area right now. 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

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We're sorry. 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

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We're sorry. 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

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We're sorry, due to content restrictions, this stream is not available in your area right now. 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We're sorry, due to content restrictions, this stream is not available in your area right now. Please try again later. If you feel this is an error,
Please enable location services on your

device and try again. 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We're sorry. 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Please try again later. 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We're sorry. 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We're sorry. 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We're sorry. 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Please try again later. If you feel

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On your device and try again. We're sorry. Due to content restrictions, this stream is not available in your area right now. 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We're sorry. 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

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We're sorry. 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

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We're sorry. 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We're sorry. 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We're sorry. 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We're sorry. 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Please try again later. If you feel this is an error now, please try again later. 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

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We're sorry. 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Please try again later. Try again. We're sorry. 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We're sorry. 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We're sorry. 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

We're sorry. Due to content restrictions, this stream is not available in your area right now. 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If you feel this is an error, due to content restrictions, this stream is not available in your area right now. 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We're sorry. 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We're sorry. 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We're sorry. 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We're sorry. 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We're sorry. Due to content restrictions, this stream is not available in your area right now. 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If you feel this is an error, please enable location services on your device and try again. We're sorry. Due to content restrictions, this stream is not available in your area right now. Please try again later. 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We're sorry. 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Please try again later. 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We're sorry. 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We're sorry. 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We're sorry. 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Please try again later. 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We're sorry. 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We're sorry. 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We're sorry. 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We're sorry. 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

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Due to content restrictions, this stream is not available in your area right now. 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We're sorry. 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We're sorry. 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We're sorry. Due to content restrictions, this stream is not available in your area right now. 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

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Due to content restrictions, this stream is not available in your area right now. 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We're sorry, due to content restrictions, this stream is not available in your area right now. 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

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We're sorry, this is an error. 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

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We're sorry, due to content restrictions, this stream is not available in your area right now, and try again. We're sorry, due to content restrictions, this stream is not available in your area right now. 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

We're sorry. Due to content restrictions, this stream is not available in your area right now. 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We're sorry, due to content restrictions, this stream is not available in your area right now. 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We're sorry, due to content restrictions, this stream is not available in your area right now. 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We're sorry, due to content restrictions, this stream is not available in your area right now. 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

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We're sorry. 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We're sorry. 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We're sorry. 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We're sorry. 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

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We're sorry, due to content restrictions, this stream is not available in your area right now. 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We're sorry, due to content restrictions, this stream is not available in your area right now. 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

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We're sorry, due to content restrictions, this stream is not available in your area right now. 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We're sorry, due to content restrictions, this stream is not available in your area right now. 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We're sorry, due to content restrictions, this stream is not available in your area right now. 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We're sorry, due to content restrictions, this stream is not available in your area right now. 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We're sorry, due to content restrictions, this stream is not available in your area right now. We're sorry, due to content restrictions, this stream is not available in your area right now. 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We're sorry, due to content restrictions, this stream is not available in your area right now. 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We're sorry, due to content restrictions, this stream is not available in your area right now. 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We're sorry, due to content restrictions, this stream is not available in your area right now. 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

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Due to content restrictions, this stream is not available in your area right now. 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We're sorry. 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If you feel this is an error, please enable location content restrictions. 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We're sorry. 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We're sorry. 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We're sorry. 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We're sorry. 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We're sorry. 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We're sorry. 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We're sorry. 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

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We're sorry. 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

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We're sorry. 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We're sorry. 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We're sorry. 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

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We're sorry, due to content restrictions, this stream is not available in your area right now. 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

restrictions, this stream is not available in your area right now. 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We're sorry, due to content restrictions, this stream is not available in your area right now. 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

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We're sorry, due to content restrictions, this stream is not available in your area right now. 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

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If you feel this is an error, please enable location services on your device and try again. 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We're sorry. 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We're sorry. 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We're sorry. 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We're sorry. 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

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We're sorry, due to content restrictions, this stream is not available in your area right now. 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We're sorry, due to content restrictions, this stream is not available in your area right now. Please try again later. If you feel this is an error,
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If you feel this is an error,

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We're sorry. 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We're sorry. 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

subscription services on your device and try again. 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

right now. 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We're sorry, due to content restrictions, this stream is not available in your area right now. 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

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We're sorry, due to content restrictions, this stream is not available in your area right now. 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We're sorry, due to content restrictions, this stream is not available in your area right now. 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We're sorry, due to content restrictions, this stream is not available in your area right now. 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

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We're sorry. 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

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We're sorry. 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We're sorry. 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We're sorry. 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We're sorry. Due to content restrictions, this stream is not available in your area right now. 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We're sorry. Due to content restrictions, this stream is not available in your area right now. 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We're sorry. Due to content restrictions, this stream is not available in your area right now. Please try again later. If you feel this is an error, please enable location services on your device and try again. We're sorry. Due to content restrictions, this stream is not available in your area right now. Please try again later. 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We're sorry. 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We're sorry. 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

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We're sorry, due to content restrictions, this stream is not available in your area right now. 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We're sorry, due to content restrictions, this stream is not available in your area right now. 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

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We're sorry. 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We're sorry. 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We're sorry. 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We're sorry. 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We're sorry. 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We're sorry. 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We're sorry. 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We're sorry. 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We're sorry. 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If you feel this is an error, please enable Due to content restrictions, this stream is not available in your area right now. 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We're sorry. 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We're sorry. 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We're sorry. 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We're sorry. 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We're sorry. 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We're sorry. 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

restrictions, this stream is not available in your area right now. 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

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We're sorry, due to content restrictions, this stream is not available in your area right now. 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We're sorry, due to content restrictions, this stream is not available in your area right now. 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We're sorry, due to content restrictions, this stream is not available in your area right now. Please try again later. If you feel this is an error,

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We're sorry. 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We're sorry. 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We're sorry. 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We're sorry. 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We're sorry. 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We're sorry. 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We're sorry. 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We're sorry. 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We're sorry. 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We're sorry. 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We're sorry. 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We're sorry. 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
2: Next hour, Dr. Austin Lim joins us as we talk about horror on the brain, the neuroscience behind science fiction. It's a fascinating subject. I'm looking forward to that. We'll be back in a moment with Dr. Judy Orloff and take final calls with her as well. Well, this is Wednesday, so for you Coast Insiders, two more cool programs from the Art Bell Vault.
3: Absolutely. We dug through that vault of over 500 programs. We've added two for you this week. First one, Art's guest was Richard Hoagland discussing curious and suspicious details about the Mars Pathfinder mission. And then we went back to 1998. Art spoke to publisher Wayne Green as they talked about whether or not the moon landing was a hoax. So there's a couple real good subjects for you. 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You do need to become a Coast Insider, George, so easy.
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6: 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And there's no more sleepless nights for me. 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
2: Do give it a try. 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Right at the top, it says Insider. 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Put it on your phone. Everybody should have it on your phone anyway. 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And if you're in Canada, you can sign up now too. 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

0: And welcome back, George Norrie, along with Dr. Judith Orloff, whose website is linked up at coasttocoastam.com, and her book is called The Empath Survival Guide, Life Strategies for Sensitive People. It's a great book, by the way, Judith.
1: Thank you, George. I'm glad you enjoyed it.
0: Do you sense that people are getting whacked out more these days?
1: Oh, most definitely. Most definitely. The collective energy is just so intense for so many people, even empaths and non-empaths. There's just so much going on nonstop for people to process. And what the empaths are doing is getting hooked on the news and watching news addictively. And that can be extremely draining. The news can be an energy vampire. The news can drain you of your vital life force if you don't put a limit on it. And so it's really important for people to go on news fasts and just have time walking outside, you know, on a beautiful day, getting more connected to nature. And I think that would help to balance things. But in terms of what's going on and what people are picking up, it's throwing them off. And it's also, I think, from a psychiatric standpoint, is bringing out the worst in people. You know, a lot of times. And so when they find the balance again, if you can just practice self-care and go out and do something that will make you happy rather than watching the news, it can make a big difference in your mental and physical and spiritual health.
0: When a patient comes to you for help, needs to become more empathetic, how do you know you've reached them?
1: Well, that's easy because you can see positive changes in their lives. You know, let's say that they're looking for love and connection and they haven't been able to find it. Being able to open your heart and connect and listen to people empathically and learn how to hold space for them and be with them, it can create an entirely different selection in relationships, and the people that you'll be attracting are totally different. And so you see changes. People who want to develop their empathy and they're finding that they've been hurt in the past or they've struggled in the past or what's stopping them, being able to work on this honestly and being able to develop their intuition and incorporate that into their lives as human beings. It's a beautiful addition to have that balance and to be able to live life that way. And you know, in terms of the glowing people that you mentioned before, and one of the callers was talking about, you know, the radiant people or angels. You know, you can become that as a human being in terms of what you radiate. It can be very, very similar energy, that beautiful energy of empathy, of love, of caring. You know, it's something to truly believe in. And in terms of what I see as a psychiatrist and people making changes, this is huge for them because it feeds them as well as their environment and also the earth. And I'm a big believer in meditation and being able to get quiet and go inside and connect to your heart and to be able to feel a reality larger than your daily life and to be able to feel spirit and something larger and bring that in to how you live every moment of your life. And, you know, if you want to lead a happy life or want to lead a more balanced life, you know, all these subjects that we've talked about tonight, you know, in terms of identifying energy vampires, being around people who are glowing people, who are giving loving people and developing that in yourself. You know, these are wonderful skills to learn.
0: Let's go back to the phones. Bill in Oregon, truck driving. Hi, Bill.
2: Hey, Judith. Hey, George. Great show. I've had this theory for a while, and I'll give you the short version. I've had this theory that it's not that people don't have empathy. It's viewed as a vulnerability if that empathy is exposed. Well, I never really had any facts until the other day. I had a situation. I couldn't even believe it. I'm an animal lover, okay? But I drive a heavy haul truck. I mean, it's 105,000 pounds, 75 feet long, right? And I go from Portland to Post Falls, Idaho, and I can't be even a moment late. My boss will fire me. Well, I was going through this little town called Kennewick, Washington, and out in the middle of the road, I saw something. And I even told myself, it's a trash bag. Ignore it. All right. but I knew it was not. It was a little dog, and I'm an animal lover. And I'm like, there's no way, right? There's no way I can leave this little dog in the middle of the road. So I stop the truck. I get out to go help it. It is sick or something, but not visibly injured. I tried to move it. It whimpered, and then it growled, and then it nipped at me. It was a little poodle, and it was well taken care of. I mean, visibly, right? Like, it was clean. I'm like, oh, this little dog has gotten sick and wandered out of the yard, right? So people are going by me, and they're like, you know, laughing at me and get out of the road, you know. Well, finally, this one guy, it's 3 o'clock in the morning too. This one guy stops in a little Subaru. At first, he looks bemused, like, you know, what's going on here? And I explain it to him, and I said, well, I'm just trying to lure it out of the road, but I don't have anything. All right. Well, then he starts interrogating me about my truck and the situation. And I said, well, do you have anything? Because I don't have anything in my truck, right? So he says, I have a blanket. And he goes, guy, rush hour is about to come, and both of you are going to be in big trouble. And he goes, you got to get that dog out of the road. He goes, all I have is a blanket. Throw a blanket over it and take it to the vet. I said, I can't. I can't. I'm in this big truck. So then, finally, long story short, he does it. So I'm like, I owe this guy big time. So I don't have anything to give him either. So I said, look, man, you are a great human being for doing this. Well, the look on his face, I would have been dead. I mean, he really looked like he hated me at that moment, right? I still owe the guy, and I think he's a great human being. I you know, it is what it is. But I think he viewed me and that dog as contaminating him with patheticness. Like, you know, I pulled his empathy out, and I think he resented me. I mean, the situation is what brought his empathy out, right? The situation, but I think he resented me for it. What do you think?
1: Maybe. I think, but I want to just say, I think you are an incredible human being, and that your heart is in the right place. And sometimes people, you know, they feel that empathy is a weakness. That's how they feel it. And it's not true, but they might react in the way that you just described. But his reaction was secondary to the act of goodness that you performed. And I hope you feel really good about yourself. And I hope you can take that in.
0: Why would the guy seem a little standoffish, Judith?
1: Very macho, doesn't want to be empathic, wants to be a tough guy. You know, all the old stereotypes of what it means to be tough and strong and, you know, kind of, in my view, misguided perceptions of masculinity. But nevertheless, it's what he felt. And he was threatened by that. And I think this caller speaks the truth. That can happen. You know, I've seen that happen. And then you just let it go. You know, you don't try and convince anybody of anything. But you know, apart from this other guy who couldn't take it in, this caller with this truck and getting out in the highway and trying to help this little dog, you know, God bless. Really,
0: admirable. Admirable. Let's go to Ruth in Maryland. Hi, Ruthie. Go ahead.
3: Hi, George and Dr. Judy. Thank you so much for taking my call. And Dr. Judy, I had never even heard of an energy vampire until just the last couple of years. And of course, I learned it just like a lot of other things from Coast. So, but when I was younger, George noticed I was in sales at a very young age at door-to-door sales, and I had a lot of intense training as a teenager. And we were taught something that was kind of similar to what you're talking about, but they had different terms for everything. They called it collecting energy, and we were taught to collect positive energy from the positive people and do not collect any energy from people that were negative and put up like a mirror, you know, so it would just reflect back off of us. And it did really help a lot in the sales. But anyway, my question about the vampire stuff, okay, I'm a caregiver. That's what I did the second part of my life. And I didn't really plan to be working right now. I plan to be pretty much retired, but I'm taking care of a neighbor, so it's not like a regular job. I'm working independently. And he is definitely an energy vampire. I mean, it just drains me so much because he depends on me so much. He acts like I'm his mama. I keep telling him, I'm not your mama. I'm not your mama. You know, but it drains me just so much. And I do what you suggested earlier, though. I live in the woods, and I want to tell you, it really does help to just go out and touch the trees, you know. I'll go touch the trees and ask them to give me their positive energy. But anyway, I can't really quit because there's nobody else that can take over for me. He would have to go back to the nursing home. And I had went through a lot of trouble to get him out of the nursing home, but it is really draining me. Sometimes just I'm so drained just after fixing a meal or something.
1: Well, that's important to pay attention to because you can't go on like this forever. You've got to take some kind of break, even if it means during the day, for you to go out and gather some positive energy in the woods. You know, being quiet, getting away from him, not hearing him talk, not being around his energy, you know, to be able to take care of yourself more. So even though you feel like you can't leave him, you can take more time for yourself and to reinvestigate your studies that you did way back when you were talking about the positive energy and not taking the negative energy. You could practice that with him. You don't want to take his negative energy. But you do want to take care of yourself more. That's what's out of balance here. So I hope you can do some nice things for yourself and, you know, try and develop a life that's apart from him in addition to the caregiving aspects. Caregiving can be rough. It can be very rough and it can last many years with certain people. So my heart goes out to you, but I think for you to take more care of yourself. And are you an empath?
3: Yes, I am.
1: Yes. Yeah. Well, to begin to, you know, take care of your empathic self, you know, and honor that a little bit more rather than just giving, giving, giving, as you've given, what, for years and years?
0: Yeah. West of the Rockies, Tom of the Big Island of Hawaii. Hello, Tom.
4: Hi, George and Doctor. Thank you so much for having such a quality program, especially this evening. You're talking about what really matters, and you're talking about people and just helping them to better their lives. And empathy, gosh, it is such an important element in our lives. And I think you were talking about being an empath. I think that's a calling for people, just like it is to be a doctor or a scientist or a baseball player. But from my perspective, what helped me to develop that was starting out from the very beginning, even when I was a small child growing up in a very violent home, and then going through this life, this journey, and the Hawaiians call that a huaka'i. And during my huaka'i, I've never lost the attitude of gratitude. You have to have an attitude of gratitude to be able to go out of yourself and help other people. And I really, really thank you for appearing this evening. And George, thank you so much. I have an attitude of gratitude about your show. I listen to you every single night. Thank you so much and have a great night.
0: Thank you, Tom. Well said. Judith, what do you think of that?
1: I take it in with gratitude. Very beautiful.
0: Gratitude is important, is it not?
1: It is being grateful for just being alive, you know, for being alive, you know, for grateful for so many things, the small things, not just the big things, the loving look that someone can give you, the everyday connections, you know, and being on this show, you know, and the connections that, you know, go forth from this show, all the listeners who keep learning and learning and developing and developing. It's fantastic.
0: For most people, if they think they're confronted by an energy vampire, should we ignore them?
1: No, you shouldn't ignore them. You should beware of them. You should be very discerning about them. Ignoring isn't going to work. If they have you in their sights, they want to drain you. They're going to somehow do that. So you want to be very aware of saying no and, you know, getting into your power and your, in terms of your no's and your yeses.
0: Judith, thank you. Stay in touch with us. 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
5: ABC News, I'm Dave Packer. President Trump was the keynote speaker on night one of the first midterm convention in the history of the Republican Party. After the president made his case for why Americans should vote Republican in November, he essentially promised Americans cash for votes.
6: You win with us and you get $5,000. It will be called the Trump dividend.
5: An issue with the new Qatari gifted Air Force One, just as President Trump was about to board to travel to Dallas for the convention, an inflatable slide was accidentally triggered, but the president took the plane anyway. Multiple Canadian provinces have banned the import of American liquor as the trade war with the U.S. escalates. The Philippine Coast Guard is saying at least 5 people died and more than 80 are missing after a ferry caught fire off Palawan Island in the western Philippines. The Seahawks beat the Patriots 13-10 Wednesday night, the first game of the 2026 NFL regular season. This is ABC News. There's a new iPhone hitting the market.
7: Apple pulling the wraps off the iPhone Duo, the company's first entry into the small but growing segment of folding smartphones. The Duo is about the size and shape of a passport, and when it's closed, it's designed to function just like a normal iPhone. The exterior screen can make calls, take pictures, scroll social media, but if you want some more real estate to edit a spreadsheet or watch a movie, the phone unfolds into a small tablet. Prices start at $2,000. About what you'd pay for similar devices from Samsung and Google. Mike Dubusky, ABC News.
5: In July and August, the College Sports Commission cleared more than $227 million worth of name, image, and likeness deals. That's nearly double the value of all deals cleared in the first year of the commission's existence. Robert Pinsky, who served as U.S. Poet Laureate from 1997 to 2000, has received a $100,000 Lifetime Achievement Award from the Poetry Foundation. Dave Packer, ABC News.
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1: Up next, Dr. PhD Austin Limbeck with us on Coast to Coast as we talk about horror on the brain, the neuroscience behind science fiction. It's a fascinating discussion, and you're part of the show when we come back on Coast to Coast AM. 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

0: And welcome back. George Norrie with you. Austin Limb with us, PhD, neuroscientist and professor with the author of The Whore of the Brain, The Neuroscience Behind Science Fiction. Austin's writing has appeared in both academic journals and the popular press, such as Scientific American, U.S. News and World Report, and here he is back on Coast to Coast. Austin, how you been?
1: Hi, good morning, George. Happy to be here.
0: Looking forward to this. How did you get involved in studying the horror on the brain?
1: Well, that was mostly a side quest for me, you might say. Most of my academic history was looking at cellular mechanisms, where I spend all day in front of microscopes looking at neurons, watching how they fire in a slice of living brain. And the more I would tell people about what I do at work, the more they get surprised at what I do at work. That, yeah, I'm looking at a living slice of brain, and I'm imaging, watching these cells do things in real time. That was a little off-putting for a lot of people. Not really an easy discussion topic to bring up, especially around, dinner time, when people who aren't thinking about studying active living brains. So then I kind of tied that in with my personal interests in science fiction media, in horror media, and that's how it came to be.
0: Austin, in another month and a half, people like to be scared during Halloween. What is it about the human trait, the human body, that likes to get scared once in a while?
1: Yeah, October is my personal favorite month, if that isn't sort of evident from my history and this stuff. I think it's really interesting because we think about fear or terror or dread as negative emotions, but there's actually something relieving about a little jolt of fear and having a feeling of that every so often. It's fascinating because I think we see evidence of this throughout evolutionary history. Pre-human species, there's evidence that non-humans also enjoy being scared to a certain degree. So Charles Darwin wrote a little bit about some studies that were done when he was observing monkeys. One of the experiments he did was he would put a snake inside a bag. Snakes are almost universally scary to almost all mammals. They are major predators of evolutionary early small mammals. So that fear often continues on through even humans. Lots of people are afraid of snakes. So anyway, what Darwin, what he described was he put these snakes inside paper bags, and he would be observing these monkeys as they were interacting with the bag. At first, they would be driven by curiosity, right? You're introducing something new into their environment, mm-hmm. and they want to know what's going on. So they'll wander over, take a peek into the bag, and then jump back. You know, they'll do the face, the surprise face, and then they'll, you know, start to call over their friends.
0: And they bolt back though, don't they?
1: They do. They are still scared of the snake in the bag. But then they will call over their fellow monkeys and say essentially, "Hey, look at this." And they'll watch the other monkeys as they try to peek into the bag, and then they'll be scared of it too. And then they'll all be hooting and making monkey noises, and they'll keep doing it. And it's just one of those things that they want to keep trying. I think it's also really interesting that there's a handful of children's games, you know, moving up or moving in a different direction on the evolutionary scale, right? Children also enjoy a little jolt of fear. And we think about with newborns, a game that you might play with them is peekaboo. Real simple, real almost, you know, it's harmless. Kids enjoy it. You know, newborns without having learned the sense of stranger danger, they will smile when a face disappears. And then when the face reappears, as the baby gets a little bit older, you see toys like the Jack in the Box, where you have a sense of, you're producing an artificial sense of anticipation. They know that something is going to happen if they keep cranking the dial, but they don't know precisely when. And then all of a sudden the little thing pops out.
0: And they jump.
1: And they jump in delight. It's very funny that that's a thing that we as animals, as little animals, enjoy doing. And then after you gain a few more of these gross motor skills, you start playing games like tag. It's a common playground experience. We see that that's a game that sort of simulates fear. Oh no, I'm going to be it. What are the consequences of being it? Nothing, but we still want to participate in that kind of engagement with our friends in a safe environment. And I think that's kind of the key behind all of these things, is that there's a safety to it all. People enjoy being scared and, or maybe surprised, as long as they maintain a small element of control. Peekaboo.
0: What if the scariness is in their mind not real? It makes it a little easier to understand. But what if it's a real scary situation? Like a gunman or somebody breaks into your house at night or something like that. Is that a different kind of fear?
1: Yeah, that's a really good question. What is the differentiating factor between a fictional fear or a fear that we might enjoy versus one that actually has a legitimate threat? And you're totally right. There is a different sort of circuitry, a different set of processing that's happening at the level of the brain, where most of our there's a evaluation system that's driven by prefrontal cortex, the specific area in the prefrontal cortex, so right behind the forehead. There's two little spots there. There's a dorsolateral and a ventromedial. It's just referring to different locations within this brain patch, and they basically feed backwards, sending signals saying that, let me evaluate the situation. Is the thing that I am currently scared of, does it pose a genuine threat to me? And those circuits are responsible for sort of shutting down our fear sensation. If it turns out that no, it's not a genuine threat, it's just a friend who's goofing around with a water balloon or something like that, then I'll shut down the danger component of that fear. But then, as you're proposing, if it's something that is a genuine threat to my life, my safety, my well-being, then those circuits are no longer shutting down. They're doing the evaluative process. It's considering all the factors, like, do I know this person? Is there an immediate threat to my health? And if that calculus doesn't add up, then the genuine fear response will activate much stronger.
0: How has Hollywood tapped into this, Austin?
1: Yeah, the people who do all the screenwriting and that stuff, and the design of sets and costuming, they are really, really good at their jobs. At the same time, they have a very big challenge to overcome, because anyone who's going in to go watch a movie recognizes that they are not in an immersive setting, that they are only receiving a portion of the cues that are there. So in a real life situation, you're receiving much more information, a whole bunch more different stimuli. And so people in Hollywood who are making the films have a limited set of things to work with. So what they have to do is maximize what they already have, which is the sense of tension and a sense of dread, which they get to build in really spectacular ways. So in scenes where you know something scary is about to happen, there's a neat trick in film, and I'm not 100% sure of how this works, but there's a way you can frame a scene before a jump scare. And I think if you watch enough horror movies, you kind of get a sense that, oh yeah, something's about to jump out. It's going to make a loud noise. It's going to show me an image of something scary. And that's the way jump scares were done for a really long time. So what people have started doing in Hollywood to make these jump scares more effective is subvert that expectation, which plays into what makes fear so powerful. It's something that's unexpected. And so you have to kind of get really, really creative in some of these movies.
0: Do you find people enjoy being scared or not?
1: I think it really depends. There's a group of people, and I think I think there are some people who really, really live off that kind of thrill, essentially. It's fun from a sort of science perspective that there is evidence of people, and I should also say non-humans, just as to sort of cover all the evolutionary bases, that naturally enjoy new experiences. Right. So humans definitely do. You tend to enjoy them more when you're younger. So one very common thing that we see among young people is they just really enjoy spinning around in circles. Just the feeling of being dizzy is really enjoyable for some people. And I think this is the idea that you just like new experiences. You just like seeking new feelings when you're younger. And this kind of lends itself into the idea of natural thrill seeking, right? There are these heritable components that go along with just enjoying new things. The idea here is that some of these genetic factors that influence that. So, dopamine signaling is a big one. There's an enzyme that breaks down dopamine. So you can kind of mess with the dopamine signaling system in a couple ways, either how your body responds to dopamine naturally or how your body naturally breaks down dopamine. So it's kind of like two different levers for the same circuit. And what you can see is that in people with these different genetic changes, their threshold for sensation seeking differs. So some people have a very high threshold. They tend to be more risk averse. And then you get the whole spectrum of people along the way, with a lower threshold, meaning they just really want more novel sensations.
0: Are there different levels of horror, Austin?
1: There's definitely a bunch of different things that horror can do. This is something that I think is being explored more in depth recently. It's not to say that it wasn't around before, but it's just become more popular in recent days. So I think one of the things that I've always thought was interesting is that I believe that horror is for everyone. Not everyone believes this, but there's a horror genre. There's a niche that fits with what people, with what anyone can and will enjoy. It's kind of interesting that in the, at least in my experience, in the horror literature community, they're really good about providing content labels. And I find that really interesting for for a subject matter that I think a lot of people think is best done without content warnings. So there's horror for everyone. I think that the most recent big sort of shift in horror, I believe, has been the introduction of some new voices. So Sinners was a big success. I think it was last year. I lose track of years. Sinners was directed by Ryan Coogler, wrote, I think, was really responsible for this. As a Black American, he had a lot of stories to tell within this period piece. So it's basically a vampire story, but it's set at a time where race was a major topic, and it still is, and it's so interesting to see some new voices in horror come forward to tell stories.
0: What causes people to want to enjoy horror? Is it a quirk in the brain? What is it?
1: Yeah, that's a good question. I think that there's a strong argument to be made that there's an evolutionary benefit, that there's a survival benefit to enjoying horror. This partially goes all the way back to some of the to the idea that we as humans are living in a world that our modern society, and when I say modern, I mean post-agricultural society, so not just smartphone society, but everything after agriculture. The idea here is that our societies aren't the way our bodies were meant to be, that we are meant to, from an evolutionary perspective, meant to be hunter-gatherers, essentially. And there's some really interesting little bits of evidence about this. Essentially, we are mismatched with our environment. And I think horror is a way that we can kind of bring ourselves back to a state that's more in line with our evolutionary ancient selves. The reason this theory has some strength is that there's a suggestion that, you know, we don't think about this very often, but this is the safest time that anyone's ever been alive. And it's weird to think about that because we hear the news and there's always, you know, there's always crime and people getting injured and all that stuff all right. the time. But that's not actually the case. We are actually living in a very, very peaceful time. Never feels like it, but kind of in comparison to where we've been through evolutionary time, it's a good time to be alive. And so occasionally feeling a sense of fear a sense of fear in a controlled setting, as might be done through a horror film, could reset our sort of anxieties, right? And anxiety is physically manifesting as a very small, a little baby version of fear. But the big difference is that anxiety drags out over the course of months and years, whereas a fear from watching something scary or being attacked on the savannah is something that happens immediately and then dissipates very rapidly. And I'm mostly talking about the physiological response, the way our bodies process those sensations. In fear, you get the sympathetic nervous system drive, you get activation by a neurohormone, norepinephrine, and it does all these things to your body, like increase your heart rate, change your metabolism of different sugars, increase the dilation of your bronchioles so that you can get air more efficiently, all those things that you need for immediate survival. But then anxiety does that a little bit, but it does so over the course of months or years, and that's bad for your body.
0: When we come back, Austin, let's talk about some of the clinical cases you've looked at, some of the strange and bizarre ones, and we'll get into dreams as well on Coast to Coast AM.

0: From whiplash to herniated discs, there are a few car accident injuries we've all heard of. 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
1: Been scared? Let's check in with Austin Lim next hour and ask him a question about this. We've got much more to talk with him about when we come back on Coast to Coast. 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
0: That is another one we're working on. 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Lex has in the carousel a little preview for you. 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

0: And we're back. George Norrie with you, along with Austin Lim, as we talk about horror. Austin, what would you say are the most bizarre clinical cases you've come across?
1: Yeah, that's an excellent question. The one that really sticks out to me, well, for one, there's a ton of really unusual things that happen when people develop some kind of illness. The one that really stuck out to me, there's a couple reasons why. My research background is in studying the mechanisms behind Parkinson's disease. So one thing that happens in some patients with Parkinson's disease is they develop these little cellular occlusions called Lewy bodies. And one thing that these Lewy bodies
0: do is...
1: That's
0: what Robin Williams had, right?
1: I don't remember.
0: I think he did. Yes, he did.
1: Yeah. Okay. Yeah. They're sometimes in, what these little cellular occlusions do is that sometimes they change the function of only specific circuits within the brain. And this is where some very unusual delusions pop up. There was a case study that was written firsthand by a Parkinson's disease neurologist. So that was his focus, his entire field. But he was also diagnosed with Lewy body dementia. So as I was reading about this, it's just sort of, it's such a powerful firsthand account from a person who sees it all the time in his patients and now is experiencing the symptoms for the first time. But the gist of it and where it comes down to the most interesting thing about it was he had, of the many delusions that he had, the most profound or the most unusual one was a feeling of presence delusion, where sometimes when the symptoms get worse, he would feel that there was someone standing next to him, even though there was nobody there.
0: Nobody there.
1: Yeah. He described it from his experience. It wasn't a scary thing. He said that it felt like there was someone guiding him or helping him walk or being with him.
0: Something angelic?
1: Potentially. Yeah. He actually uses, I think he says angel in his script. I don't remember specifically, but he remembers a moment when he was about to cross the street and he felt that that presence held him back for a moment. And it may have saved him from being hit or injured in some kind of motor vehicle accident. So, it's really interesting that presence that is there, even though it's not objectively, measurably there, there's something that was changing his behavior in that moment. And I think that's a really interesting case. They've gone on to study other versions of that feeling of presence delusion. They could actually evoke that response artificially. And this one I find really strange. They've done a brain stimulation study on a healthy person. So no history of feeling of presence delusion, no diagnosis with Lewy body. But they would activate a certain brain circuit. And the person reported feeling that presence, but it wasn't the positive experience that this neurologist had reported about. She said that this presence that she believed to be there was unpleasant, I guess. She said it felt a little creepy, that at times, depending on which circuits were being activated, she'd feel like the body or the presence was moving up against hers. And she said that that was a very creepy experience, as I imagined it to be.
0: How do you assess dreams, Austin, in relationship to this?
1: That's a great question. Dreams are such a fascinating topic. From a scientific perspective, they are notoriously difficult to study. One of the issues with dreams is that there's a huge disconnect in how we perceive time in dreams. So a lot of people may have experienced this firsthand. After you wake up in the morning, if you fall back asleep, you might have a very drawn out dream where there are so many things happening, but it is all taking place in a matter of minutes, possibly. So dreams are such an interesting phenomena to try to study, but with all the challenges that go along with that as a field. Regardless, there are still a few tools that can be used to try to study dreams. The kind of simplest one is to wake people up at different phases in their sleep, right? So when we sleep, we go through these periodic cycles, roughly an hour and a half for each cycle. And this is our REM cycle, where we're going between different phases of sleep, deep sleep, where you get a very specific type of brain synchrony. A bunch of cells are all doing the same thing at the same time. And that produces these really wide things called delta waves that you can record with an EEG. When we are most likely to dream, we are in a lighter stage of sleep, REM sleep. We see a brain pattern that looks more similar as if we were awake. So it's a lot more of the alpha and beta power. And these are the high frequency chatter that you get as we're awake. And what the early sleep studies would do was they would put the EEG cap, this non-invasive tool that just sits on the top of people's heads, reading the alpha, reading the beta, reading the delta patterns. And then when a person would be going into different stages of sleep, whether it's deep or in REM, they would wake them up and then say, well, tell me about your dream. And they found they were more likely to remember the dream if they were in a REM stage rather than a deep sleep stage. What this actually means for dreams and the content of the dreams is that during REM sleep is also the same time when our body physiology closely matches the wake physiology. So even though we're asleep, our heart rate is more similar to when we are fully awake. Our breath, our respiration and depth of respiration is more similar. Blood pressure is more similar. So during REM, not only is our brain, but our body is also much more closer to being awake. And so what tends to happen is that we are at a state where we have gone from deep sleep to REM sleep, meaning our body physiology is starting to rise. Most likely what's happening when we get that rising activity, we're starting to see heart rate go up, breathing go up, mm-hmm. blood pressure rise in the direction. You get the slope, right? And that increase, it might be slow, where you're sort of tapering on into REM sleep. It might be a lot faster. And if it's faster, you get a really kind of a rapid rise in all of those measures. And that sudden change in our bodily state, our brain is sensing all of those things, right? We're getting feedback from our bodies all the time, even when we're asleep, even beyond consciousness. So we're sensing that our body is reacting. And this possibly could be the origin of some of our high emotional state dreams, whether they're really exciting, we're playing a game, we're winning a lottery or something, or they're really scary, right? This could also...
0: Would you call it a nightmare?
1: It could be. Yeah, that could be the origin of it, where our body is changing its physiology and our brain is now trying to interpret what's going on. So our heart rate's going up, our brain is going to try to make sense of that experience, right? We're detecting that there are changes in our cardiovascular stuff. Our brain is going to say, how can we make this make sense? So maybe I'll just project some images of being chased, or I'll project an image of being scared, and I'll bring that to consciousness. So it's possible that that change in the body precedes the nightmare that's happening in our heads. And I think that's a really interesting idea behind the origin of some of these dreams.
0: Why do sometimes these dreams, Austin, feel so real?
1: Yeah, that's a really good question. The neat thing about them, about dreams and why they're so interesting to me, is that they are multi-sensory, right? So, earlier when I was talking about how horror movie producers are really limited with what they can do, the brain doesn't have those limitations, right? The brain can project smells. Brain can project emotions from inside. The horror movie directors are forced to work with visual and audio. That's all they've got. But our brain is doing all of it. It can recall past memories. Maybe it's pulling on a previous time we were scared. Maybe it's recalling on some stimuli that we saw in the past over the course of the day, somebody who was just looking at us creepy. Right? Maybe it's pulling on all those things and heightening the sense of our fear in those moments, in those nightmare moments.
0: Crazy times, aren't they?
1: Yeah, dreams are really so fascinating to me.
0: What do you think of scary dreams? How do you equate that?
1: Yeah, that's another really fascinating idea. It could be that they are there to help us practice, sort of serving as rehearsal, that we are just putting on. Again, this kind of goes back to the idea that fear is evolutionarily protective and that we benefit from having a little jolt of fear every so often in our lives. Maybe the idea is that we are rehearsing this fear in our dreams, the dreams that we don't remember. Perhaps this is the chance for our brains to practice being scared, to practice how we would respond in a scary situation. One of the big advantages that human brains have, or brains have in general, is flexibility. We are really, really good creative thinkers. And this is something that AI is not going to get anywhere close to, right? We have the evolutionary backing to be creative. And what that means is when we were on the savannah escaping predators, we had to come up with creative ways to get away or to protect ourselves. And it's possible that some of the creative things that we're experiencing in our dreams, whether positive or negative, like the scary nightmares and whatnot, it's possible that that's our way of flexing our creativity muscle, letting us practice doing problem solving.
0: Since you've been doing this, Austin, what has been the most gratifying aspect of your work?
1: Most of what I do on the day-to-day is teaching and providing mentorship to undergrads. This really, I know it's a little outside of the realm of horror, but that's what I like doing the most, I think, is just communicating, getting people inspired to learn more about the brain, right? It really is the last frontier in where we are in science. And so inspiring others to try to learn more about the brain has been the most fulfilling part of my everything I do.
0: What got you involved in that?
1: It's sort of kind of random, actually. So I did not study neuroscience as an undergrad. Most of what I thought I would end up doing was I thought I'd do law school, and somehow I got sort of sidetracked onto this brain stuff. I just took one course in neuroscience and I just thought it to be the most fascinating thing. I would have all these curiosities and things that I just didn't know. And when I would bring those questions up, I would just be met with more questions. It's like, why, why? Just a big question mark, why? And no one seemed to know any of the things. And that was really, really exciting for me. There's something, having worked in research, there's something so thrilling and so pure about being the first person to discover something and knowing something that no one else knows. And even though, as you know, as tiny and incremental as it is in science, it's still an open space. It still feels just like I'm opening a forbidden tome, or, you know, I'm exploring and plundering some desert temple. It's like I'm the first person to know, to have a piece of knowledge that no one else does. And that's a huge thrill.
0: Is there a portion of the brain that is relegated to fear?
1: Yeah. So if I had to choose one major target for fear, I would pick the amygdala. The amygdala is a kind of a buried structure. It receives a lot of inputs and it sends a handful of really important outputs. So, we're appreciating that the communication circuits between different parts of the brain are key to all the processing. The amygdala gets a ton of inputs from memory-related circuits, from visual circuits, and its major output is to the endocrine system. It talks to the glands that then release neurohormones, release chemicals into the bloodstream, and that's what makes our bodies respond to all of those fear-related stimuli.
0: We're going to come back in a moment with Austin Lim and take phone calls as we talk about scary things right here on Coast to Coast AM.
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1: Beg your pardon?
0: Can you make it hot for me, Dan?
1: I think so.
0: Half-heated ain't hot enough.
1: No.
0: That's why I called you.
1: Apollo Plumbing.
0: Yeah, my sorry old water heater.
1: Oh.
0: Ain't getting me the hots anymore.
1: You want hot water.
0: That's what I said.
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0: When can you?
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2: 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It's the shortcut between I-5 and SR-509 near Fife, so drivers can avoid congestion and freight trucks can deliver direct to the port. 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
5: ABC News, I'm Dave Packer. The first ever two-day Republican midterm convention wraps up Thursday following President Trump's keynote address for attendees Wednesday night.
6: 2 years ago, our country was dead. 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
5: ABC's Rachel Scott in Dallas.
7: The big overarching takeaways, President Trump really wanted to sell this message of pretend like I am on the ballot. The president is keenly aware of his popularity across the country. He's keenly aware that when he was at the top of the ticket, Republicans have done better traditionally when he is running in an election.
5: A panel of federal judges heard arguments Wednesday over whether prescribing rules should be tightened for mifepristone, a key drug used in the most common abortion method in the United States. Black box recordings released Wednesday show one of the pilots of the Amazon cargo plane that careened off a Miami runway and killed five people repeatedly warned that they were coming in too fast and last second urged them to abort the landing. This is ABC News. ESPN has obtained a letter that LSU President Wade Roos sent to the SEC commissioner saying the Tigers have complied with conference rules by locking their roster without adding former NFL players, calling the issue moot. It comes ahead of a planned vote on LSU's conference membership. The creators of South Park are teasing a name change.
8: When Trey Parker and Matt Stone roll out season 29 next week,
9: I'm going down
8: to South America, make that, they are changing the name, they say, to fall in line with President Trump's attempts to rename Lake Ontario, the Gulf of Mexico, even New Mexico after America. On their Instagram, the creators say they're inspired by the bravery and patriotism of Google Maps and Apple Maps for making the change. Wayne Cabot, ABC News.
5: Harry Styles says his 2026 tour has been so successful, he'll be adding 2027 dates. Styles says these will be the final cities, and after that, he doesn't know what comes next. Dave Packer, ABC News.
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0: And welcome back, George Norrie, along with Austin Lim, as we talk about fear and horror. Austin, is there any part of the brain that generates more fear than the other part?
1: Well, I'd have to say that some of the structures in the brain that are responsible for our sense of fear, of them, the amygdala tends to be the one who gets a lot of the credit or the blame. I guess it depends on how you look at it. It's super sensitive to a lot of different inputs. So it's getting all of these auditory, visual signals, interoceptive cues, basically how our body is feeling at any moment. And it's responsible for sort of gating out it does a lot of internal processing within. It's responsible for sort of gating out the false negatives. That gating is driven by circuits that come from the front in the prefrontal cortex. Some of these circuits right behind the forehead, those are also going to send signals into the amygdala. And there's sort of that balancing act between the two, saying, look, your body, you're experiencing these things. You are seeing and hearing these scary things. But then signal from the prefrontal cortex is essentially telling the amygdala, hey, calm down. It's not that big of a threat. You're not actually needing to engage in the fight or flight response. You don't need to have this huge ramp up in neurohormone production. You don't need your body for this. And so that tends to be the sort of middle area where all of the signals converge.
0: If nature did not give us the amygdala for the fight or flight risk, what would happen to us?
1: Oh, that's a really fun question, because there are people out there without amygdalae. Technically, there's a left and a right, but we'll just call it amygdala. There is this really, really rare disease called Urbach-Wiethe disorder. It's also called it's basically an accumulation of lipids.
0: Good try there. Good try anyway.
1: I don't remember precisely what its other name is. Surprisingly, I would do better with just the name Urbach-Wiethe disease. It causes these accumulations, calcifications in, for whatever bizarre reason, nowhere else in the brain except the amygdala. So there are people out there with this condition who have no amygdala. And yes, they do not experience fear. They have tested these people in laboratory settings, precisely what makes them, how they respond to fearful situations. And they just don't respond to fear. So they don't respond to fearful videos, to movies. They have taken a person to a haunted house before, and this person with the condition was the first to walk through everything. And they have taken her to a pet shop where they could say, please reach into this container and grab this tarantula or hold this snake. And she would just do it. Without any sense of fear. They even interviewed her in a more in-depth manner, asking her about her life experiences. And she reported one time she was walking home from work and she passed through a park when she saw one person sitting on a park bench, and she just walked past this person. He jumped up and grabbed her by the shirt for absolutely no reason, and put a knife to her throat.
0: Oh, geez.
1: Was screaming at her, I'm going to cut you. And she reported after, you know, randomly the person let her go. She just said, she reported feeling no fear. She said that she walked home after that. And then she said she took that same shortcut the next day. That is what it's like to live without any sense of fear. She never had any elevation of any of those signals that you expect a person to have in any of those circumstances. What was super interesting about,
0: where does insanity fit into any of this?
1: Yeah, that's a great question. Insanity is such a fascinating question. there are so many possible reasons that someone could be, someone could develop one of these unusual psychoses. Kind of the most, the classic, examples were neurohormone signals. That's sort of the original hypothesis behind, let's say, schizophrenia as one potential cause of psychosis. The original hypotheses were that it was a dopamine signaling problem. The dopamine was going to the wrong places, and this is the origin of our classic antipsychotic drugs. They're essentially dopamine D2 receptor blockers. It's just one of the types of receptors that we have for dopamine. And when you decrease dopamine signaling, some of the psychotic symptoms, sometimes in some people, disappear. Insanity is so interesting because in some cases it just, the one of the really scary things about schizophrenia in general is that it just kind of kicks, and then all of a sudden it's hard to come up with any clear explanation for why, but it just happens. And there's evidence that after a certain age, the risk for schizophrenia has, for a new onset of schizophrenia falls off a cliff, essentially, and that you don't really see new cases after a certain age. So it's reassuring to know after, mid-30s, after 40s, the risk is really, really low.
0: Is it the threshold, Austin, for horror and scaring people wide or small in terms of one's ability to get to reach somebody like that?
1: In horror media, you mean?
0: Media, books, talking to them, just about anything.
1: Yeah, is it
0: a small window or a big one?
1: I think it really depends on the person. I think that there are, just like with a lot of things that we go through, tolerance that can develop over time. I think with more exposure, it can be kind of a slope where you enjoy horror and then you enjoy more and more extreme ends of horror after a while. Some people can be pushed into that after having been exposed to it for a while. And then you also get the question of, inherent enjoyment for new and scary things.
0: Sounds like you're fighting a cold, are you?
1: I think it's allergies. I don't know. Okay. A little bit of everything, maybe all at once. And then you see some evidence of heritability of enjoyment of new experiences. And it's really fun because non-humans also have a very similar genetic heritable component where there are, for instance, some rats that will just enjoy new things more than others. And we see that we're going to see that with people as well.
0: Let's go to the phones. Let's start with Adam in Mississippi. Welcome to the show, Adam.
2: Hey, George. Hey, Austin. My question is, how in the world is there not a Frankenstein video game to the current gaming consoles? Can you answer that?
0: What's the question?
2: How is there not a Frankenstein video game to the current gaming consoles?
0: Well, I don't know. What do you think of that, Austin?
1: Yeah, that's a great question, Adam. I love Frankenstein. Many people call it the origin of science fiction. It's an excellent work. It's one of a rare case of a story within a story within a story, like Inception before Inception was a thing. I would love to see one. I think that it's a timeless story. I think that, Guillermo del Toro's take on Frankenstein personally is so good. I think it was released last year or maybe this year on Netflix, and it has kind of rewritten the way I think about Frankenstein. So I've really, really enjoyed that. It'd be such a fun story, right? There'd be a lot of really memorable scenes, but there'd also be a lot of protagonists being sad and mopey. So maybe it'd be tough to fit action into that kind of setting.
0: A director who came before your time, Austin, was Alfred Hitchcock. I don't know if you know his work, but he was not direct with horror. He was very subtle. He would make the mind think more of the event than actually seeing it. Case in point, the movie Psycho, during the knife stabbing scene in the bathtub. He just had an incredible, uncanny way about him of making your mind take the story without seeing it. What do you think of that?
1: Yeah, Hitchcock is an excellent filmmaker in that respect. What I think is really interesting about a lot of his work is that he was really into doppelgangers. That was kind of a thing that kind of pops up every so often, especially in Psycho, originally written by Robert Bloch and then adapted for film by Hitchcock. He really took, so, you know, it's, I think it's okay to spoil this movie. However many years are we out from it, but Norman Bates's mother is Norman Bates, so there is that twin kind of thing. And one thing that Hitchcock does with the doppelgangers is really, really kind of cool. In addition to the way he tells his visual stories, of course, right? So there is kind of a neat little, it's almost a fear or more of an unsettling element to discovering that two people are actually one. It's such a neat little twist. It's a thing that's, I think Psycho is a little bit misunderstood in some ways, because we think about the shower scene. That's the most memorable moment of it. The strings, the music in that scene, that's what people remember from it. It's really kind of a detective story, more so than a, I mean, it's got very scary moments for sure, but, the way it reads, it comes across as a kind of different, or the way it's portrayed on film also comes across as a little different than just an ordinary slasher flick.
0: And you're right about the music, because every time there was a slice with a knife, it would go dink, dink, dink. You'd hear that kind of music sound, and it was chilling.
1: Mm-hmm. And it sticks with you, right? Like, yeah. Anyone who's seen that movie knows exactly the sound. You can hear, you're replaying the sound in your auditory cortex right now.
0: West of the Rockies, Iasius is with us in Maui in Hawaii. Hello there, sir. Welcome.
3: Hey, George. Howdy. Oh, yeah, that psycho movie is pretty psychological thriller. My most scariest movie I think ever was Nightmare on Elm Street, Freddy Krueger. But anyways, I'm calling for a lighter reason. I used to chase my little niece. Like, the first time I chased her, I said, "I'm gonna get you," and she ran away, and I think she even cried. But then she came back the next time. She said, "Chase me, chase me, chase me." So I'm wondering if she was enjoying the fear or confronting her fear.
0: How old was she?
3: Oh, probably 2 or 3, real little.
0: Well, does a 2-year-old feel fear at all, Austin?
1: Mm-hmm. Yeah, I think they've developed enough of a sense. They've learned really quickly, right? So 1 and 2-year-olds, they learn so fast. The rate of plasticity and just the amount of connections they have in their brains are, this is, you know, kind of a bummer, but we peak at around 5 years old. That's when we have the most circuits in our brain. That's when plasticity is at its best. So they're doing most of their learning. It's probably why they do so much sleeping, to accommodate all those changes to their brains. So they have, they are very quickly, right in that age, learning all sorts of skills. Besides the motor skills, they're learning how to practice in a potentially fearful situation. I think that both of your interpretations of your experience are probably true. They're probably enjoying it. because they're playing with someone they trust. And at the same time, they're also rehearsing at the evolutionary, almost evolutionary, the primal practice element.
0: And Austin, yes, is there a difference between being startled and fear?
1: Yeah, that's a cool thought. Going back to that person with Urbach-Wiethe disease, she reported feeling surprise. So she knows what surprise is without the fear element. I think the big difference has to do with that evaluation circuit that weighs into the amygdala, that sends signals there from dorsolateral prefrontal areas, ventromedial prefrontal areas up here by the behind the forehead. They're sending signals back. You know, the amygdala is detecting that there is these visual things or an auditory thing that causes startle. But then the calm down circuits from the prefrontal cortex are kind of saying, no, it's not a threat. It's just a puff of air, or it's just a firecracker, something like that.
0: Of every case you've looked at, what has been the most bizarre?
1: Yeah, some of the really interesting ones. There is, it's a super controversial topic. Like many things in neuroscience and in neurology, it's super fuzzy. Dissociative identity disorder. It's
0: very, what is that? What is that?
1: It's the more official, fancier term for multiple personality disorder.
0: Ah, okay.
1: That's what they've called it for a long time. It got rebranded probably 10 or 20 years ago as dissociative identity disorder. I don't know why precisely, but this is what the clinical literature has gone with. It's very unusual. There's a lot of debate about whether it exists. I think there is motivation on behalf of pretty much everyone involved to either overdiagnose or underdiagnose it. So there's not a uniform. It should be higher or it should be lower. So it's really tricky. The whole idea, the general gist of it, extreme trauma in early childhood causes a person's identity, personality to split and to separate as a protective mechanism to keep one identity safe, keep one identity free from that trauma so they can go on and live a normal life. In the absence of that trauma. So that's kind of the theory behind it. There is a competing rival theory that says that cases of dissociative identity disorder fluctuate in conjunction with pop culture experiences and reports of dissociative identity disorder. So the big case was Sybil in, I think, the 70s or 80s, that it was basically rarely diagnosed, if ever, before that. And then after that case, there were like 10,000 some cases. So there's a ton of debate. It's completely, just to be totally honest, like no one really, it's very, very difficult to have any clear understanding of what's happening with dissociative identity disorder.
0: I bet. We'll come back and take final calls with Austin Lim in just a moment right here on Coast to Coast AM.
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0: I like it hot.
1: Beg your pardon?
0: Can you make it hot for me, Dan?
1: I think so.
0: Half-heated ain't hot enough.
1: No.
0: That's why I called you.
1: Apollo Plumbing.
0: Yeah, my sorry old water heater.
1: Oh.
0: Ain't getting me the hots anymore.
1: You want hot water.
0: That's what I said.
1: That's what we do at Apollo Plumbing.
0: And you're ready?
1: Right now.
0: When can you?
1: How about today?
0: Same day?
1: We'll have you in hot water tonight.
0: Clever. How about an upgrade?
1: A tankless water heater would mean endless hot water.
0: Now you're cooking.
1: That's just for starters.
0: Starters?
1: How about we make it a worry

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1: We'll be back with Final Calls with Austin Lim in just a moment as we talk about scary things that affect the human mind. On our next Coast to Coast program, Isaac Weishaupt joins us to talk about the Illuminati. And then we're going to talk about, is there a spiritual end to artificial intelligence? A fascinating discussion. Beyond Belief, that's our television show, and most nights we tell you about beyondbelief.com and how to watch that program. Well, tonight, we're going to give you some other information. We heard today that one of our producers

0: Tarek McCarthy passed away. He worked very closely with Tom and me on our shows with Beyond Belief, and he will be missed. Tom, sad story.
1: Yeah, that really shocked me today when I got that text. You know, he was such a nice guy, and he had a very good heart, that guy did.
0: Yep, apparently.
1: We would, George, we would sit there in the control room. I don't know if people know this, but so where the actual taping is, it's separated into another room where there's a control room where we sit and we kind of talk to you and we dial and, you know, make everything work right. And I used to sit exactly to the right of him. And he just used to be the most pleasant guy just sitting there. And, you know, we just kind of fix things on the show. And then he'd tell me these little anecdotes and about his family or whoever. And he was just a very nice guy. We're going to miss him.
0: He loved Beyond Belief. And I think he may have died of a heart attack, Tom.
1: We'll see, I guess.
0: Sad story. But take a moment to tell folks about our YouTube channel.
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0: And here's something for you to lose weight without the pain.
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0: And welcome back. Our final segment, George Norrie with you, Austin Lim with us. His website is his name, linked up at coasttocoastam.com. And his book is called Horror on the Brain, The Neuroscience Behind Science Fiction. What got you to write the book, Austin?
1: Well, a lot of it was these interesting stories that I would find in the clinical literature as I was teaching some of my classes. So a lot of my undergrads had inspired a lot of the work that I had done. I just thought, you know, they would come to classes with these really, really difficult questions. And it was really fun for me to learn more about whatever their interests were. And that sort of got me in that direction, just thinking, oh yeah, there's enough here. There's enough interesting stories here that this could be a book.
0: Let's go to the phones east of the Rockies. Gage is with us in Georgia. Hi, Gage.
2: Hey, how are y'all doing? I just have a comment and then a question. I'm blind and I lost my sight at 30. I'm 35. So I lucid dream quite often because when I'm dreaming, I can see. And so then I know, well, I'm dreaming now. And the other day, I just lost my CNI dog about a month ago. And he came to me in a dream. And I knew it was him because I couldn't see him, but I could see everything else. And I woke up boo-hoo crying of happy, you know, happy tears. And I had a question. Does the guest know anything about people who lose their sight completely in the middle of life having mental health issues? Because I swear I've developed schizophrenia or something.
0: What do you think of that, Austin?
1: Thank you for sharing your story. Sorry to hear about the loss of your dog. I'm not quite sure if that's something that's been, if that's out there. I have heard about what they're going to call at the clinician Charles Bonnet syndrome, where just named after some dude. The thing happens that you describe where you lose your vision as an adult and you are more likely to experience visual hallucinations. But just like you experienced, and like you said with your dream, the hallucinations aren't necessarily scary, right? You had a good experience, a good multimodal experience, being with your loved one there. So that's, if anything, that's just evidence of how the brain's putting these pieces together. I'm not sure about a link with any other things with adult blindness.
0: Dreams are special, are they not, Austin?
1: Yeah, they really are. Dreams are such an interesting thing, such a neat function that we do. Probably there's this interesting theory that says that dreams are there to help fend off bad plasticity, that they've seen studies of brain rewiring after even just temporary blindness. If a person is putting a patch over their eye for just 5 days, I think is what the study showed, there's actual rewiring in the cortex. And so there's a theory that says that we fire up the visual cortex in our sleep just to keep those brain circuits from getting bored and from being taken over by other brain areas.
0: Let's go to Ted in Louisiana. Welcome to the show. Hi, Ted.
3: Yeah, good morning, Tom, Austin, and George. Hey, Austin, thrilled that you veered away from law. There's still plenty of room for pioneering in biology, and love what you're doing. And George, I was amazed that you knew Robin Williams' Malady. You know, he was a great Bay Area guy, and my family sold him his Napa Sonoma Ranch back in the 80s. But moving right along, I've always been interested in the brain. Back in the late 60s, my mother leased my brain out to the Langley Porter Institute in San Francisco. They didn't have the helmet then. They'd shave off parts of your head and use coupling gels to hook up the EKG and then administer all these tests to monitor your brain waves. So my questions for Austin are quick and three. One is, where do you teach? The number two would be, you mentioned three forms of sleeping brain activity, alpha, beta, I think theta might have been. I understood there might be a fourth, zeta. And the last question would be, because of my family taking me to the Haight-Ashbury Free Clinic for any mild malady, plus the brain studies at Langley Porter, I've always been interested in the potential for Manchurian candidates. So I've always read up on artichoke, bluebird, and of course MK Ultra. We did have, you know, the guy famous for the Midnight Climax operation in San Francisco. So do you believe there's a possibility of creating a Manchurian candidate? And I'd like to take my questions. Don't knock me off the air so I can hear your response. Thank you.
1: Sure. Yeah. Thanks for calling. Yes.
0: Where do you teach, Austin?
1: I'm at DePaul University. And let's see, what was number two? Oh, the
0: brainwave
1: patterns activity. Yeah, so it's typically divided into based on frequency. So with the gamma waves being the fastest, followed by alpha, beta, theta, and then delta. In that order, going progressively slower. Delta, we're looking at about 1 to 4 cycles a second, so 1 to 4 hertz. But these are, honestly, they're kind of arbitrary, right? We just call them four, or we say it's 5 times a second, but they're biological phenomena. So they don't really follow rules of numbers the way we think about them. They're sort of just artificial human-made labels that we put on top of the things that we see at different phases of sleep. And it's mostly just out of simplicity. There used to be 5 stages of sleep, but now they've narrowed it down to 4. They've just mashed 2 of them together. But then some people are also saying there is 2 different alpha frequencies. There's a high, or 2 alphas that can be subdivided furthermore. So it's kind of a mess because you're trying to put these artificial human constructs on a natural biological phenomenon, and it doesn't quite work too well. But yeah, that's the nice thing about the EEGs is, like you're saying, they have come a long way. So the ones where before the caps, where they'd have to physically put the gel on and shave the hair to decrease the sort of noise in between. Even before that, the earliest EEGs actually had to go into the brain itself, or not the brain, the skull itself. So they would have to actually anesthetize the skin and then dig a piece of metal into the bone, which is so glad that they don't do that anymore. The EEG tech has actually come so far. They have commercially available EEG headsets that you can buy. They're like $200 and they're just a little thingy that just sits on your head. They've got 12 electrodes and that's all that it needed.
0: And his last question was the Manchurian candidates.
1: Yeah. Can you, this is inserting memories or recalling memories. What's the story with that again?
0: Can you create a Manchurian candidate forcing somebody to do something by controlling their brain?
1: Potentially. So this is the really scary thing. You can absolutely do it in mice. So a lot of stuff that happens that we discover that works in mice don't work in humans. It's extremely invasive, but there are technologies that use, these genetic tools where in a genetically modified line of mouse, you can insert it's called channel rhodopsin. It is a light sensitive protein. And if you put that into different brain circuits in the mouse and then shine light using a fiber optic cable that's been implanted in the animal's brain, you can flash the light and make the animal do stuff. So it's really wild. The three most pronounced examples, you put it in their motor cortex and you turn on the light, you get the animal to run in circles. You put it in a part of the hypothalamus called the arcuate nucleus, or the bed nucleus of the striatum terminalis, and you get, this is the part that regulates hunger. You flash the light, these mice will just start eating nonstop. And then another example, you put it in the amygdala and they exhibit a attack response, probably potentially driven out of fear. So we've got not human. It's probably not going to ever get to humans. They've tested these channel rhodopsin proteins in people with blindness because it's light sensitive. So you can restore vision with some of these things, but we probably won't be able to put it in anyone's brain under any ethical circumstances.
0: Let's go to first time caller Harvey in Georgia. Harvey, go ahead.
4: Oh, thank you very much, George. Sure. And Austin. How about your fear factor gave me a problem, but how about faith? You know, everybody's got faith, and fear causes a lot of anxiety. I was just wondering about PTSD and how do you deal with that? And that's about it. Thank you.
1: Yeah, thanks for the message. PTSD is a really tricky thing, right? It's a diagnosable condition, and it is essentially showing us that fear or that PTSD is a combination of fear and memory, right? It's a maladaptive, harmful, in severe cases, it's harmful to a person's way of life. And it's bad when the memory of a fear is heightened to the point where the fear is no longer there, right? So the stress that comes along with fear, the thing you're supposed to experience in fear, is essentially more powerful than it should be. We think about plasticity, brain plasticity, the way things are rewiring. We think about that as usually a good thing, but it's not always a good thing. It's just a tool that our brains have. Our brains have the capacity to change, but just like any tool, it can be used. It can happen in a maladaptive way. And that's typically the envisioning of what's going on with PTSD, that we should be able to regulate a fear response, but then the fear response is too powerful for our ability to regulate it.
0: Let's go to Jim in Ohio. Welcome, Jim. Go ahead.
5: Yes, George. Good morning. Thank you for taking my call.
0: Sure.
5: I was going to comment about John Carpenter's Halloween, but he was just talking about PTSD. I have a VA ready for PTSD, and everything that man said is spot on.
0: And how you doing? You doing all right?
5: Yes, you're doing fine.
0: All right, great. Thanks. But John Carpenter's movies are pretty scary too, Adam. Awesome, aren't they?
1: Mm-hmm. Yeah. Well, I'm glad to hear things are going well over there. It's a challenge for sure. So keep working at it, and you're going to be great.
0: Walter, truck driving in Pennsylvania. Let's get you in here, Walt. Go ahead.
6: Hi, George. Thanks for having me on. Awesome. I got to ask you now. What is your thought about the work of Rod Serling when he did Twilight Zone, the episodes, and? Because you look at that and it's like, man, how did he come up with these ideas? Sounds like almost like he came out of a dream.
0: He was a genius, Austin.
1: He was a very prolific genius, too. Some of that stuff still sticks with me. And you know, his legacy persists. You know, people are hyping up Black Mirror, but the first thing people say about Black Mirror is that it's the 21st century version of the Twilight Zone. So all the stuff that Rod Serling had done with those episodes just sticks around. There's certain episodes that I just will never forget. So the library, the toy store, or the toys in the bin. I don't know if
0: I remember all that.
1: Episode.
0: Yeah,
1: yeah, and then. There's amazing body of work, tremendous.
0: Where do we get your book, Horror on the Brain?
1: Horror on the Brain is available anywhere books are sold. It's available online as well. And I hope that people have a good time reading it.
0: And your website is?
1: Austin Lim, LIM, as in Monday.com.
0: Great, Austin. Thank you. Keep in touch. Come on back again. All right.
1: Of course. Thank you for having me.
0: Austin Lim. His book is Horror on the Brain. For Dan Galante, Tom Danheiser, Sue Trikas, Lex Lonehood, Sean LaDesur, Alec Fernandez, Tim Banal, Mary Berry, George Knapp, and Richard Serrett, I'm George Norrie, somewhere out there on Coast to Coast AM. We'll see you on our next edition. Until then, be safe, everyone.

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6: ABC News, I'm Dave Packer. President Trump was the keynote speaker on night one of the first midterm convention in the history of the Republican Party. After the president made his case for why Americans should vote Republican in November, he essentially promised Americans cash for votes.
7: You win with us and you get $5,000. It will be called the Trump dividend.
6: An issue with the new Qatari gifted Air Force One just as President Trump was about to board to travel to Dallas for the convention. An inflatable slide was accidentally triggered, but the president took the plane anyway. Multiple Canadian provinces have banned the import of American liquor as the trade war with the U.S. escalates. The Philippine Coast Guard is saying at least five people died and more than 80 are missing after a ferry caught fire off Palawan Island in the western Philippines. The Seahawks beat the Patriots 13-10 Wednesday night, the first game of the 2026 NFL regular season. This is ABC News. There's a new iPhone hitting the market.
8: Apple pulling the wraps off the iPhone Duo, the company's first entry into the small but growing segment of folding smartphones. The Duo is about the size and shape of a passport, and when it's closed, it's designed to function just like a normal iPhone. The exterior screen can make calls, take pictures, scroll social media, but if you want some more real estate to edit a spreadsheet or watch a movie, the phone unfolds into a small tablet. Prices start at $2,000. About what you'd pay for similar devices from Samsung and Google. Mike Dubusky, ABC News.
6: In July and August, the College Sports Commission cleared more than $227 million worth of name, image, and likeness deals. That's nearly double the value of all deals cleared in the first year of the commission's existence. Robert Pinsky, who served as U.S. Poet Laureate from 1997 to 2000, has received a $100,000 Lifetime Achievement Award from the Poetry Foundation. Dave Packer, ABC News.
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0: From the heartland of America and the gateway to the West, good morning, good evening, wherever you may be, across the nation, around the world. I'm George Norrie. This is Coast to Coast AM. Later tonight, scaring people. Why did they do it? By the way, it's storming here in St. Louis. You might hear some thunder in the background once in a while. Here's what's happening. Global oil prices ended above $100 a barrel on Wednesday for the first time in 7 weeks, reviving concerns about global energy supply disruptions and a fresh inflationary shock, just as major central banks prepare to make key interest rate decisions later this month. The U.S. Central Command rejected claims by Iran's Islamic Revolutionary Guard Corps that it struck two U.S. Navy destroyers operating in the Middle East, saying no American warships were hit. The IRGC claimed that it attacked 10 ships, including two U.S. vessels and 8 oil tankers attempting to cross what it called a prohibited, unsafe area of the Strait of Hormuz. With today's activities, here's our Tom Danheiser.
1: Well, Tehran has said it attacked 10 ships around the Strait of Hormuz after the U.S. sunk 5 Iranian tankers as escalating strikes between the two countries sent oil prices above $100. The attacks were the sharpest flare-up of strikes in weeks as the two sides try to break a deadlock in the 6-month-long war. The fighting in recent weeks has largely revolved around who controls the Strait of Hormuz as Iran attempts to close off the waterway and Washington enforces a blockade of Iranian ports. The Strait of Hormuz is a critical route for global energy supplies, with up to 20% of the world's oil and gas transiting it before the U.S.-Iran war. An Iranian Revolutionary Guard Corps spokesperson says a restricted area extending from Chabahar in Iran into parts of the Gulf of Oman and the Arabian Sea will be announced, and that any ship that passes through that area will be sanctioned. Meanwhile, dozens of vessels carrying humanitarian aid and international activists departed from Turkey toward the Gaza Strip. Israeli forces intercepted multiple boats attempting to break the naval blockade of Gaza. U.S. President Donald Trump says talks with Iran could happen and claimed that the war will end immediately after the U.S. midterm elections, saying he thinks the end is near because Iran is desperate to affect the midterms. And the price of Brent crude, the international benchmark for oil, topped $100 a barrel Wednesday, as we said, its highest level since late May, as the U.S. and Iran standoff over the Strait of Hormuz flared up again with new attacks. According to Goldman Sachs analysis, the price could rise above $120 a barrel. George?
0: Crazy times. Thank you, Tom. Transportation Secretary Sean Duffy is accusing the Ford Motor Company of becoming too dependent on Chinese companies, warning the CEO that the automaker's business ties to China threaten U.S. national security and American manufacturing. The letter marks one of the Trump administration's strongest public rebukes of a major American automaker over its business relationships with China. John Truman Wolf, author of The Coming Financial Crisis, with us here. John, is that trading deal too much with China or not? What do you think?
2: Well, the letter was very condemnatory, George. I mean, it's a long letter finding fault with Ford, several points with Ford's relationship with China. That said, that Ford fired back immediately, calling the Department of Transportation's letter a, quote, wrong-headed attempt to capture headlines. The company asserted that the criticism was riddled with factual errors. This looks like it's going to court, or maybe, assuming the president's going to keep his promise and go to China, maybe they can sort it out. But this, right this minute, this is a very unsettling dispute between the Department of Transportation and the Chinese.
0: Do we seem to be pushing the Chinese too much, John? What do you think?
2: I agree with what you just said, George. Yes.
0: Well, we better be careful. Thank you, John Truman Wolf. Americans are more skeptical of government information than they were a few years ago, with majorities now saying they have little or no trust in federal government information about elections, politics, foreign affairs, or the environment, according to a new poll. People seem to be acting wacky these days, though. Do you sense it? I thought I'd have our buddy Howard Bloom check into it, noted author, and he's a great sociologist. Howard, what's going on? Why are people acting so strange?
3: Well, the world is changing fast, so fast that it makes us see through a lens of insanity. How Does Rapid Change Drive Us Nuts? In 1905, a six-year-old boy in Norway had a revelatory experience. Summers were hot in Oslo, his hometown, to keep her son happy. His mom rented a farmhouse 15 miles outside the city for the summer. The farmhouse came complete with a yard full of chickens, and Torleif Schjelderup Ebb, the six-year-old, became chicken-obsessed. First, he taught himself to recognize every bird. To help himself out, he gave all the chickens names, and he started a notebook. Then he noticed patterns. Chicken number one was first at the food trough. All the other chickens made way for her. That haughty chicken had another privilege. She was allowed to peck at any of her fellow chickens, any at all. The next chicken to eat at the trough was also privileged. She got to peck at any other chicken she wanted, with the exception of chicken number one. Chicken number three was the third to eat at the trough. She got more limited privileges. She could peck any chicken she wanted, with the exception of chicken number one and chicken number two. The six-year-old boy added to his notebooks summer after summer for 17 years. Then he wrote his university thesis on the topic. He called what he had found a dominance hierarchy and a pecking order. To him, this system seemed tyrannical, but it accomplished something crucial. Every chicken knew her place. The result was peace. Peace, that is, until you threw a strange chicken into the yard, an unknown chicken. Then all heck broke loose. The chickens went nuts. Why? None of the home chickens knew where they stood anymore, and no one wanted to be shoved farther down the pecking order to make room for the newcomer. In fact, some treated the chaos as a chance to move up. That is what's happening in the world right now. America, the country we love, is losing its top chicken at the trough position, its position of global leadership. China is slowly but surely inching its way into the top spot. What's more, in 2022, OpenAI made ChatGPT available to the public. The result was an AI explosion. Journalists discovered that if you could find a negative story and you could put the word AI in the title, it would attract hits. In the first year, the big negative AI story was of a bot who told a New York Times reporter that she loved him and tried to convince him that he did not really love his wife. The second year, the big negative AI story was you were about to be fired and replaced by AI. In the last 24 hours, the big story has been that ex-Anthropic employees warned that artificial intelligence is likely to kill off every human on the planet in 10 years. And on top of all that, we have the daily uncertainties of the Iran war. New chickens are being tossed into our barnyard nearly every week. No wonder we're going nuts.
0: Thank you, Howard. People are really uncanny right now. 3 minutes of intense exercise may have more beneficial impacts on our psychology and health than 90 minutes of more moderate exertion. The idea could sound far-fetched, but in a groundbreaking new study published in Cell Reports Medicine, scientists found that the blood of people who completed 3 minutes worth of an all-out exercise in 30-second bursts over the course of 23 minutes teemed afterward with far more molecules associated with health improvements than the blood of people who rode bikes relatively moderately for an hour and a half. Isn't that amazing? Work hard and work fast. In a moment, Dr. Judy Orloff back with us on Coast to Coast. We're going to talk about her new work, The Empath Survival Guide, Life Strategies for Sensitive People, and Keeping Away from Psychic Vampires when we come right back on Coast to Coast AM.
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5: I coughed, and I coughed until I choked 24 hours a day. I couldn't even walk across my floor without literally coughing until I would gasp. So I saw three different pulmonologists, and they could do nothing. Someone had mentioned to me about a product that President Reagan had taken. I ordered it within 1 week. 1 week. My coughing has stopped since I've taken the carnivora. Everyone that would come into our store would say, what happened? Why are you not coughing? I told them what I'm doing. And they said, well, what's it doing that it stopped that coughing? 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

0: And welcome back to Coast. George Norrie with you. Dr. Judith Orloff back with us, psychiatrist, empath, and an author. Her work has been featured on The Today Show, CNN, PBS, Psychology Today, USA Today, and has been a regular guest here on Coast to Coast. She has spoken at medical schools, hospitals, and the American Psychiatric Association, and venues where she presents practical, intuitive tools to doctors, patients, and everyday folks. Here she is on Coast to Coast. Judith, how are you?
1: Hello, George. I'm great. How are you?
0: Great. Looking forward to this. Explain to us what an empath is.
1: And I'm a psychiatrist and an empath. And so what an empath is somebody who is very sensitive, very open, and tends to feel things that are going on in other people. And that could happen so much so when we take it on into our own bodies and become overwhelmed by it.
0: So go ahead.
1: Oh, empaths have both a gift and they have challenges that they have to work with, so they're not exhausted by their gift.
0: Is it a gift or a curse to be an empath?
1: That's always the question. It's a gift. I mean, for me, as a psychiatrist, all these years I've been, you know, talking to people and helping people and seeing patients and seeing what good it can do to incorporate your intuition and your empathy into your linear mind, to be able to have multi-perceptional skills, to be able to, you know, exude everything that you have inside. I think that that is a gift. But where people suffer, and a lot of my patients suffer, is that they take on the energy of the world. And in the world today, there is so much chaotic, negative, crazy energy that sensitive empaths who aren't trained in putting up boundaries or shielding themselves or with other tools, they just take it all in and absorb it and suffer. And then, you know, they might want to just withdraw from the world and stay home and never come out again, which happens to certain people.
0: It's crazy times. We're going to get into psychic vampires in a moment, energy vampires as well, as they're called. The title of your book is called The Empath Survival Guide. Tell me about that title.
1: The empath survival guide is how to survive as an empath, because unless you know certain skills and learn how to work with the energies of the world and not take it on into your own body, you can suffer a lot. And so empaths need certain skills that I wanted to write about and share about so that they all can begin to practice them and not suffer, so that they could come into their power. And they have quite a bit of power in terms of their hearts, in terms of their energy, in terms of how they can help the world, you know, without suffering so much and without knowing specific skills. They're just subject to attack by energy vampires everywhere. I mean, from the narcissist to the rageaholic, you know, to people who just suck your energy dry and they don't know how to identify it. I mean, as simple as if you're talking to somebody and suddenly your energy goes down, you know, and you start feeling sick or drained or unhappy or depressed, you know, that really means something. Pay attention. That person that you're talking to might, you know, not be that good for you, but people talk themselves out of this, you know, and so they don't trust their own take on the situation. And that's something that really want to encourage people to trust themselves when they're around drainers.
0: Judith, are there different types of empaths?
1: Yes, there are different types. There's intuitive empaths who are very open intuitively and can sense and know things about you precognitively, or can just sense your energy and feel where you're at, or to know if you're speaking the truth or not, you know, whether what you're saying is authentic or whether something's off. And so the intuitive empath is somebody who, you know, goes through the world with a wide open intuition, and they know a lot of things, but they also can take on too much information and too much information coming at them too fast. And, you know, patients come to me with that. And so they have to learn how to slow it down and to connect with their inner dialogue and to connect with these, you know, forces or powers that come through you so that they don't take you over, in a sense, or you're able to center yourself. You're able to say, I've got to slow this down. There's too much happening. So that's what can occur with an intuitive empath, or you can have a physical empath, somebody who picks up your physical symptoms or can feel what's going on in your body. And it's a kind of a gift that, they come into the world with, so that, you know, they can read people on a physical level. And so this is really helpful if you're in healthcare or you're, you know, in a situation where you're working with people and you can help them. But what happens is you can actually feel, let's say they have a stomach pain. You might feel it in your body, but what you don't want to do is continue to take it on. So one way not to do that is to use the breath to breathe through that symptom and breathe it out of your body, not to encourage anything to stay in your body, because that's, you know, a problem with empaths, you know, if they take on too much. So it's something to be, for everyone who's listening who's an empath, and I assume there are lots of you, to be able to, you know, say, no, you know, it's too much. I'm not taking this on. And it's none of my business really to take this on. There are other kinds of empaths. There's animal empaths where you can communicate with animals, and some empaths have a deep sense of connection to animals, all kinds of animals. And, you know, that's they could talk to them, and they're animal communicators. And so most of those people are empaths. And then there are plant empaths who could connect to, you know, the nature and the life force of the plants and the trees, and to go into a forest and to be able to sit at the bottom of a tree trunk and feel the energy of that tree and share it. And to be able, that's a wonderful place to meditate, is at the foot of a tree. So those are various types of empaths that you might relate to.
0: Judith, are empaths born or created?
1: That's a good question. Empaths are different. Empaths don't all fit under one category, but they're both born and they're created. When I was going through medical school, and we were in OBGYN, I would see babies being born. And when babies come out, they're very different, you know, from one another. Now, some babies come out where their hand is extended into the world and they sense everything with energy. And you could just tell they're feeling their way through their environment. And there are other babies that come out that are just little CEOs. You know, they pop out of the womb and they're like ready to conquer the world. And it's a whole different way of perceiving the world. So some infants come out as empaths. And I believe that what happens in utero also affects our sensitivities. So it doesn't just start when we're born. It starts the moment we're conceived. And there are all kinds of energies that are at play with that. But some empaths, you know, have gone through a lot of trauma in their life, particularly early trauma. You know, if they're raised in alcoholic homes, you know, if they're raised neglectful homes, and they get traumatized, their energy gets traumatized. And so they don't have the same defenses up that maybe other babies do or infants do that have more of a nurturing beginning. And, you know, how many people have that? I hope more and more can have that nurturing beginning, but a lot of empaths don't have that. And so it's like they have they don't have anything between themselves and the world. And so an empath, when you pick something up, it's like feeling with, you know, 10 fingers or 50 fingers rather than, you know, a few. You know, you just have so much more sensory abilities, you know, to be able to sense the world. But for others who know empaths, to really appreciate that about them, if they haven't experienced it, they might, you know, not be able to understand it as well. But those who can really relate to what I'm saying, everybody needs to honor these energies. You need to honor this empathy in yourself and not try and get rid of it and not listen to other people who say there's something wrong with you, that you have it. You must develop it. I mean, I believe strongly that this trait, these empaths, are going to save the world, that this is the quality that is missing. You could say all these negative things are happening, all these dark energies are there, which is all true. You know, this is light and this is dark. We have both. But these empaths have a natural instinct to save the planet. and to connect to the planet. And they see it as their work to be stewards of the planet and to do everything to support it. It's not a matter of a debate. It's a knowing that an empath has about connecting to nature and connecting to why we're here, you know, and how to save this place, you know, and to never give up about that.
0: Where do people get your book, The Empath Survival Guide, Judith?
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1: Hey, I know something you probably haven't done in a while. 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Mike Salk here. And most homeowners avoid those areas for good reason. 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They found a little rodent intrusion and they found the insulation problem. So, yeah.

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2: 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And Sunday, the 27th, take home a commemorative placard celebrating the future Mariners Hall of Famer.
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1: We'll take your calls next hour with Dr. Judy Orloff as we talk about psychic vampires and empaths, so make sure you're part of the program. Lots more to talk with her about when we come back in a moment on Coast to Coast. We are really proud about the Paranormal Podcast Network. It keeps getting bigger and bigger, and more of you are listening in and having a great time.
2: Yeah, we sure are proud of it. There's a lot of shows for you to listen to. One of them is called Beyond Contact with Captain Ron. I'm going to spend a few minutes with Captain Ron right now. How are you, buddy?
3: Doing great, brother.
2: Excellent. So this is episode, I believe, 121 tomorrow, right?
3: That's correct.
2: What can we expect?
3: We can expect a really good conversation.

0: Conversation with Chris Bledsoe, who's talked about how he's been traveling all over the world in pursuit of what these interactions with NHI that he's been having might actually be. From the Vatican, he's gone to South America. Now he's headed off to Egypt. We also discussed the lady, as he calls her, and who she might be. That's another apparition that he's had encounters with, and how different people that see these unique orbs are having different interpretations based on their expectations.
1: Does he call the lady an extraterrestrial?
0: No, he thinks it's of spiritual origin.
1: Interesting. Ron, you know, with the government releases and the current chatter, the topic of ET life is gaining momentum. Do you, I see it all the time. Do you worry that this will die down, or do you think it might head more towards the mainstream?
0: I think the whole point of this, obviously nothing that's come out's been a smoking gun or anything that's changed the needle. I think it's moving the needle for people outside this community and giving a wider audience a little more exposure to this, and I think that's a really good thing.
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0: Thanks, bud.
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0: And welcome back, George Norrie, along with Dr. Judith Orloff, our psychiatrist empath. Judith, psychic vampires, energy vampires, what are they in your opinion?
1: Psychic vampires and energy vampires are people who have the power to suck your energy dry. And you could feel them intuitively if you're around somebody and suddenly your energy starts to go down. Maybe it's slowly, maybe it's just very quickly. You need to be aware of that intuitively so that you honor that. And energy vampires can be narcissists. They could be rageaholics. They can be vicious types, just people who are mean-spirited and vicious and want to hurt you in some way. Or they could be a chronic talker, somebody who talks so much you can't get a word in edgewise and your energy is going down. So everybody can relate to that. And what happens in that situation is somebody's talking and then you move back maybe, a foot or two, and then they move forward. So they're very crafty in terms of wanting to corner you so that, they might not look at the fact that they're draining your energy. They might not, but they are. And so it's important not to get cornered by them and to be able to set boundaries at that time and say, I have to go on and talk with these people now. It was nice talking to you, and just exit. It's very important to do that. Empaths are terrible doing that. They're so polite. They just want to stand there and listen forever, which is not healthy. And so it's important as an empath, as a sensitive person, to identify these energy vampires. We're talking about the chronic talker now, but know that they're real. And just because they seem benign, if your energy is going down, that's what's important, because that could lead to a lot of things. If you're around chronically around energy vampires and they're sucking at you and you're not doing anything to protect yourself, it can affect your health and your well-being. And so, first of all, you want to identify who the energy vampires are, to ask yourself, to look around in your life and say, who are the people, if I have any at all, that are draining me? And to be very honest about that. You're not necessarily judging them, or you want to just identify who they are so you can develop strategies to stop this from happening. You don't want to allow people to drain your energy. It just is not healthy. And it's something that, it's part of self-care, as far as I'm concerned, just identifying the people in your life who maybe aren't so good for you, or maybe you're just not compatible with them energetically. But whatever it is, you have to ask yourself with anybody, I, as an empath, I have to do this all the time. Otherwise, my energy will be drained, where I have to say, is this relationship, this energy, even if it's just for a short period of time, something positive? Is my energy going up? This is, the opposite of an energy vampire. Do I feel better? Do I feel close to the person? Do I feel like I'm more energized around this person? Am I drawn to this person? Whatever, as opposed to being drained. So you have to ask yourself that. And so everyone who's listening, who's interested in changing this about their lives and wants to deal with the energy vampires, this is wonderful. As a psychiatrist, this is very important to me, that my patients, make sure that they're accountable for who they're with and what relationships they get in, and who's draining them and who isn't, and be able to take steps that are positive with those that are draining your energy. Perhaps limit contact with them, or at least identify who they are. That's really important, and it's so good for your well-being. And it's part of your intuitive self and your empath self. Because as an empath, if I didn't do this, if I wasn't aware, if I just went outdoors every day and went into the world, and I wasn't aware, I didn't acknowledge who was draining me, who was giving me energy, and really just feel that intuitively, I don't think I would, be as energized as I usually am. You know, I want to feel well. I want to be happy. I want to use my intuition. I want to use my empathy and be able to just say what isn't working in my life, too. And that can include these energy vampires, you know, one of which is a narcissist. I know, George, you had mentioned that before, that you wanted to talk about the narcissist, mm-hmm. because the narcissist is very common and is very... It's all over our world. We're getting so many examples of narcissists on the world stage, you know, on a personal stage, you know, people are just experiencing them. So they're learning a lot about narcissists, but narcissists are people who have what is called empathy deficient disorder. And this means that they're not capable of having empathy as we know it. And this is really, really important that you know this, because a narcissist can be very self-absorbed. They can be very charming as well. And they present a false kind of empathy where they, it's not exactly pretending, but they know how to charm you into believing that they really understand you and that they are the person you've been looking for.
0: And a lot of psychic vampires, Judith, as you mentioned, don't even know they're doing it, do they?
1: That's true. No, they don't even know. Some are just born with this capacity where they come into the world, and it could be partly narcissism, where they don't look at it that way. They don't say, oh, I'm lacking empathy and it's something I want to develop. They think they have it. And if a narcissist, you know, and the narcissist partner come into me as a therapist and they want to have psychotherapy, it's almost impossible, because the narcissist will always say it's your fault. The narcissist is never accountable for the part they might play in a relationship. So it's difficult to deal with them, and especially if they don't know what they're doing. You know, if they don't have that consciousness of this is what I'm doing, and I'm consciously charming this person or setting off love bombs, you know, in order to charm them and reel them in, they might not think about it exactly that way. They might just think of themselves as irresistible. And so that's why it's all happening. But they're not saying, oh, I have a lack of empathy and this disturbs me. They think they are empathic. So they don't have a, you know, a real sense of reality.
0: I knew a psychic vampire who asked me for help one day, and it worked. He would bore the living daylights out of people by just sitting next to them. It was unbelievable. I've never seen anything like this. When he talked, it was even worse. And you could see people just try to mingle and walk away from this guy. And one day he called me and he said, George, I need a favor. You're into a lot of this. Is there something wrong with me? And I said, what do you mean? Physically? And he said, no, I mean, I'm with people at a party, at a group, sitting at a bar, at a lounge, and they always leave me. They walk away within minutes. What am I doing wrong? And I told him, I'll say Bob, just for lack of a name. I said, Bob, you're a psychic energy vampire. You're sucking the energy from these people who are around you. I happen to know what he was, and it never affected me. And I want to ask you about that in a minute. But I said, you need to change your direction about people. Don't bore them so much. Don't wander on. Don't keep talking, as you mentioned.
1: Yeah.
0: Just interject yourself slightly and, you know, listen to them. And he did. And he worked at it. And he changed. And he changed. They can change, can't they?
1: Some of them can change. The narcissists really don't change. They, you know, what happens is the empath feels that they could change the narcissist. I've had so many conversations over the years with empaths who are just convinced they found their soulmate or they found their soul friend, and that they're going to change them. They're going to help heal them. They're going to love them. And with a narcissist who have, they have a neurological difference. You know, they don't have empathy, and empaths can't get that. A lot of them really can't get that. And so they have to live through the painful experience of getting involved with a narcissist. But the fellow that you talked about, didn't sound like a narcissist because he was really open to looking at his part in draining all these people. And he would see all these people walking away. That was an incredible story. I mean, it's very visual. He could see it, and he wanted to be liked by people, and he didn't want people to walk away, but he had no insight into himself until you gave it to him, which was a very direct way of helping him.
0: Now, why didn't it seem to affect me being around him?
1: It sounds like you had a lot of empathy for a situation where you saw him and you saw people leaving him and you heard him and you know that nobody would stay with him. And he asked you, well, how can I change? You know, can I change this? And you said yes. So I think it was a very therapeutic intervention, George.
0: Could I be immune to vampires?
1: Are you susceptible to some vampires?
0: Interesting. There was a situation years ago. I was with Tommy, my producer, in Las Vegas. And we were sitting at a blackjack table that had a somewhat of a roulette wheel attached to it. It was a different kind of a blackjack game. But if you got a blackjack, you know what that is, right?
1: Mm-hmm.
0: You got the chance to spin the wheel, and you would win whatever the wheel ended up on. Mm-hmm. And I picked up a couple blackjacks, and Tom and I are at this table, and there's another guy sitting at the table with us who was a psychic vampire. And we spin the wheel, and it's clicking, click, click, click, click, and it's getting close to $1,000 on one of the clicks. And Tom and I are just looking at this wheel, wishing it to click on $1,000.
1: Mm-hmm.
0: The guy next to Tom, the negative guy, kept saying, it ain't going to happen. It's not going to get close.
1: Mm-hmm.
0: Well, it stopped one click away from $1,000. It was $2.
1: Mm-hmm.
0: And we are convinced to this day, Judith, that that guy's negativity stopped that wheel from clicking to the $1,000. Is that possible?
1: Oh, definitely. And it sounds like he did that purposefully. So he didn't want you to get that. He totally got the situation. But people can have this negative energy, or they can just have the ability to direct their energy to make physical things happen. You know, it was one or the other, as if he had that psychokinetic power where he could actually alter the motion of the blackjack table so that it would not hit the $1,000 mark. I think he probably sits there all the time and does that.
0: Now, where does the sociopath come in?
1: The sociopath is somebody who doesn't have a conscience. There are a lot of common traits with the narcissist. They could be totally self-absorbed. They don't have empathy. They have the empathy deficient disorder. They have the ability to charm their victims and to convince them that whatever the sociopath is into is a great idea. And the sociopath can be very dangerous financially for people because they could get in there and get involved with people's finances and then just run off with them, you know, or just, you know, leave people penniless, and they don't have a conscience, so it doesn't hurt them. So this is the perceptual differences that you might feel with a sociopath. So it's hard to understand how this is possible. But I'm glad we're talking about this, because in terms of empaths and empaths saving their energy, you need to identify who these people are, who the narcissists are, who the sociopaths are, who the chronic talkers are, who the rageaholics are. That's another one, someone who could drain you with rage. And somebody who just has pure psychokinetic powers, you know, or negative energy, just like the dark cloud over the person. And everywhere they go, they bring people down with them. The guy that you were describing, who seemed to, you know, like doing what he was doing. You know, did you get that impression?
0: The guy who kept saying it's not going to make it to 1,000?
1: Yeah,
0: absolutely. He was very, very down and negative.
1: Got you, because that was the first question we were brought up. Did that
0: We'll be back in a moment with you, Judith. We're going to take phone calls with you next hour on Coast to Coast AM.
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6: ABC News, I'm Sherry Preston. The Republicans holding a midterm convention in Dallas. President Trump, the keynote, of course, promising $5,000 checks for every adult in America if the GOP maintains a majority in Congress come November. ABC's Jay O'Brien.
7: The back of the napkin math is that it would probably add something like $1 trillion to that $40 trillion deficit just to send out these checks. So it's unclear if these would even materialize. But in the meantime, when they're just in the promissory stage, when the president just kind of throwing it out there, saying to voters that we will give you these checks if Republicans win, Democrats are saying that is clearly, in their view, an attempt to buy votes.
6: As for the other party, Helena Foulkes defeated Rhode Island Governor Dan McKee in the state's Democratic primary, making him the first governor in any U.S. state to lose a primary since 2018. Tomorrow is, of course, the 25th anniversary of 9/11, something to think about. A third of all Americans weren't alive that day. This is ABC News. Tomorrow marks 25 years since the September 11th attacks. Former President George W. Bush looking back on that day. In Dallas, here's ABC's Alan Skaya.
8: George W. Bush was at a school in Florida that morning and says he flew several places after the attacks, winding up in Nebraska. He says his national security team told him he needed to address the nation.
9: But I'm damn sure not going to give it from a bunker in Omaha, Nebraska. I thought that would be a psychological victory for those who attacked us.
8: So he went back to Washington. Condoleezza Rice was his national security advisor at the time and says they first thought United Flight 93 might have been shot down in Pennsylvania because it was not responding to orders.
10: Every plane had become a missile.
8: George W. Bush will spend the anniversary at Ground Zero in New York.
6: In the 25 years since the 9/11 attacks, the New York City Office of the Chief Medical Examiner has not stopped working to identify the nearly 3,000 victims killed in the Twin Towers that day. Just this year, a quarter century later, the office used genetic genealogy to identify another person who died. I'm Sherry Preston, ABC News.
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0: Welcome back, George Norrie, along with Dr. Judith Ordoff. Judith, do energy vampires have difficult times in relationships?
1: Yes, they do, especially if they're trying to have a relationship with a healthy person. Because if you have a healthy person, what they're looking for is reciprocation with love. And if an energy vampire is draining your energy all the time, and the other part of the couple is not saying anything, then it's a very destructive relationship. Sometimes, you know, as you mentioned earlier, people drain you without knowing that they're doing it. So in therapy, if you had one member of a couple who was an energy vampire and one that was not, if you could have a honest conversation about it, then you could make some headway and perhaps create a healthy relationship. But until you deal with it, it's not possible. And energy vampires can destroy relationships. And there's something I talk about in the Empath Survival Guide called wound mates. And wound mates are people who come together in a couple who are attracted to each other because of their wounds. And this is a perfect setup for an energy vampire to come in and drain somebody. And when people are stuck in these relationships, these wound mate relationships or these psychic vampire relationships, it's extremely destructive, and it can cause, you know, poor health. It can cause emotional problems, and it's very hard to get out of these relationships. So, you know, I really encourage people, you know, to take a look at their partnerships and if they're honestly working. And before you get involved with somebody, if your intuition is telling you, beware, this person is draining my energy. I might be attracted to them, but they're draining my energy. And so you need to know that and make a decision not to go forward with that. You don't want to get into a relationship with anyone who's draining your energy. That includes work situations as well. As I've had patients walk into work situations and they've been offered a lot of money for the job, and yet they walk in and suddenly their energy plummets. And so they have, you know, they're drained by the work environment and the people there. And those people who have walked forward into those jobs have just suffered, and the jobs, from my vantage point, I've never worked out for them. And so if you're able to sense if somebody gives you energy or drains your energy, then you can make decisions based on that, which is really, you know, a healthy way to go.
0: At what point in somebody's life do they become a psychic vampire? As a kid or later on in life?
1: It's usually later on in life because it comes from being wounded. Sometimes if they're narcissists, becoming a narcissist can develop, you know, as a part of growing up in a very damaged family, or it can just happen as a result of genetics. As I know, there's more and more research being done on the genetics of narcissism. So the belief is that some kids could come out with that genetic predilection. And so you have to be really careful who you get involved with. It's very important to trust yourself. All the empaths out there who are listening to this and all the sensitive, caring people, you have got to notice if somebody is draining your energy or not. That's the number one thing to look for. And if ever you don't know or you're confused, just have caution. Just go slowly. No, you don't want to sacrifice yourself in that way. And if you suspect you are an energy vampire, I mean, sometimes I get patients and workshop participants who ask me that question, am I an energy vampire? And sometimes their partner can say, you know, I really think he is or she is. And so beginning to ask that question in an attempt to heal it, because it can be healed. It's something you just need to be aware of and notice, you know, how to give and versus just taking and draining people. It's, you know, it's a power play. It can be a power play for narcissists to drain people. But it's something for you to watch. And one reason I love coming on this show is because there's so many empaths out there, and there's so many empaths who want to come into their power, and they listen very carefully to what we're talking about, and they make positive changes in their life. And this is, you know, fantastic. And so I hope this conversation can really spark some of those changes for the empaths listening who are drained by, you know, work or partners or wherever the drain is coming from, the vampire energy is coming from, to be able to really look at it in your life and put an end to it.
0: Judith, what do you call the individual who walks into a room and just glows and people can feel they just want to be around this person?
1: Yes, this is the opposite of an energy vampire. This is somebody who has a very big heart. And the heart energy is what causes the glow. It's the feeling that somebody cares, somebody is giving off energy. It's adding to your energy level. You feel better around this person. You feel more comfortable. You might feel like talking to them about things, whereas other people you don't. And so this kind of person who glows, you want to look for these people. You want to keep your eye out, as they're not always the people you would think, you know, do this. So you have, the only way to know really that they're doing this is through your own intuitive sense. And so to be aware of this and bring these people into your life, these are the people you want. These are the people who can love you and care about you and support you in being an empath and support your sensitivities rather than draining you. Now, that's a huge difference. So I'm so glad you brought that up, for you to look for the people with that glow. And who you're attracted to feel who you move towards, you know, who you want to be around, who feeds your energy. That's what you deserve. And also for you to reciprocate, because with friendships and in romantic relationships, it's a reciprocation of love. It's not just one person giving and sucking you dry. It's a reciprocation of giving and generosity and sharing energies rather than just taking. So it's that balance kind of relationship that you're looking for with the ones that glow. And maybe you're the ones that glow. You know, you're the one who walks into a room. But empaths can be very shy about this and can not really show it off. And when I'm a real empath and I'm an introverted empath. So if I go to parties, most likely, you know, I'm not going to like being around a lot of people. I'd rather be around a few people. And I could always tell that the one in the corner, if I see someone in the corner and they're just kind of sitting there a little bit awkward, that's the empath. And so I would go over to them and talk to them because I know that there would be a, you know, kindred spirit there.
0: Good take. Let's take some calls. First time caller Wynn is with us in Dallas, Texas. Hi, Wynn.
2: Hi, George. I find tonight's topic very interesting, and it reminded me of a movie, and I looked it up, called The Cooler.
0: Yeah, that was a great movie, wasn't it?
2: Yeah, and I was just wondering if a character like that is really possible.
0: It was with William Macy, right?
2: That's right.
0: He was hired by Casino Judith to go by people who were winning because his energy was so negative, they would start losing, like that guy sitting next to Tom and I in Vegas.
1: It sounds like your story. Yes, that can happen, definitely. I'm kind of glad that they did a film about that so that it can educate people about that possibility, that negative person who can just take everything away, drain all the positive out and all the possibility, you know. And so is it possible? Yes, definitely it's possible. Look around at people, you know, just go outside in the world and see what happens. You know, go, I guess casinos are a good experimental place to, you know, to look at how people react, see what happens, see where the winners are, you know, see who the losers are and notice the people around them. You know, if you have a glowing person next to somebody, you know, that's usually a positive sign. That's a helper. That's somebody who's going to help you. But if you have somebody who has that black cloud around your head, around their head, then that's going to bring you down. So it's good to be aware of that. And thank you for bringing up that film.
0: You got to watch that movie, Judith. You'll love it because all of a sudden, William Macy fell in love. The Cooler fell in love with somebody. and it started changing him as a person. And the people who he was supposed to have lose, they started winning around him, and the casino went crazy.
1: Oh, no. And so I hope he ended up with his beloved.
0: I won't give away the movie. It's going to Mark in Indianapolis, Indiana. Hello, Mark. Go ahead.
3: Oh, thanks for taking my call, George.
0: Sure
3: I was
0: thing.
3: Very interested in your show tonight because I have some precognition, and I'm working with a person that's hiding something from me, and I know what it is. And I was wondering if I should confront this person or just let it go.
0: What kind of advice would you give him, Judith?
1: Well, it depends. Who is this person to you?
3: Well, he's somebody I work with for volunteering. And a lot of people come through there, and I can sense a lot of things from a lot of people. But this, they're hiding something from me about another person that I'm very interested in.
1: Yeah, it's kind of that's a tricky situation because you could create a lot of problems with asking him that question. So it would be up to you whether you want to, you know, take responsibility for what might happen if you ask him that question, because it's not, as you well know, it's not a benign question. It's a very, you know, charged question for him. Would you agree?
0: And Mark, let me ask you this. If you think you already know what the answer is, why even worry about asking him if you know?
3: Because she brought up about talkers, and he's a real talker. And I just want to know if he would come clean.
0: Go ahead, Judith.
1: Probably not. You know, it's too confrontive. You have to be kind of, you know, come at it in a different way. But getting people to tell their secrets, you don't want to even go there. I mean, it probably won't work.
0: And the fact that Mark already knows what the answer is, does it matter, Judith?
1: Yes, it does matter. Because first of all, Mark, if you, you know, have faith in your power to know things like that, you can apply it to yourself. And that's what I'm more interested in, is good things happening to you, you know, rather than you intuitively sensing somebody's hiding this and getting them to come clean. So developing that intuition in your life so that you can trust it.
0: Why aren't people more open with other people, Judith?
1: Well, sometimes it's wise to not be open with other people if you don't feel that they're trustworthy. But if somebody is trustworthy, and I believe people have to prove themselves to you in terms of their trust. You don't just trust somebody with everything. You want to see how their actions are in the world. And if they show up and if they're truly trustworthy, then you can share more. So in terms of intuition, you can tune into people and just get a general sense of, this person feels like a possible friend or somebody I can trust, but takes a little bit of time to find out, you know, if that's really true. And so it's, you know, it takes a lot of finesse working with intuition. So I know working with patients over the years, sometimes, you know, I can pick something up, or with a friend, I can pick something up. And it's not the right time to share it. I'll always ask myself when I get information, is this the right time to share it? As if I share it at the wrong time, it won't be helpful to somebody. And then it defeats my purpose. But if I get this is the right time, then I'll ask myself, well, how do I share it? Do I share it directly? Or do I can share in indirect ways, or I can suggest somebody go to their physician to get checked out at a time, rather than saying, I pick up, you know, you might have this illness, rather than being that specific. So they find out in a very natural way that, you know, I don't feel any need to take credit for intuitive hits at all. You know, I don't really have that. And so it's just important the person get help. So it's not, when people develop their intuition, it's not so important, you know, that they know you picked up on this. It's just important to get them the right kind of help.
0: How do you assess this on the individual who doesn't exactly tell somebody the truth when they walk into a room, let's say a lady comes in with this god-awful outfit on, but you tell her, oh, you look great. You look super. So you're telling a lie to make them feel good. Is that okay?
1: It depends what your intentions are. I don't know. You know, each person would have to be different. You know, if you're doing it because you're a good-hearted person and you want to, you know, help this beautiful
0: and make the person feel better.
1: Yeah, if that's your intention, that's a great intention. I think that's fine. But, you know, you have to ask different people also. But I think that that's okay to build people up. But it's probably not necessary, you know, to do that. There are other ways of connecting with people other than telling a half-truth.
0: Let's go to Thomas in La Jolla, California. Go ahead, Tom.
4: Hi, George. I thank you, George and Tom Danheiser, for accepting my call. Dr. Judith Orloff, very, very interesting information that you're bringing to the table. You know, people interact with people, but if you listen to Coast, people also interact with and angels, beings of light, spirits. You see what I mean? And
1: I see what you mean, but humans, human angels also.
4: I'm talking about spirits.
1: Yes, I understand that.
4: Yeah. And obviously you can apply the same metric. Okay, is this angel or spirit or guide, you know, whatever, are they draining me or are they energizing me? You know, are they contributing to the relationship or not? But I bring this up because worldwide, regardless of religion, Catholic, Protestant, Muslim, Hindu, Buddhist, Taoist, you know, Polynesian, you name it, indigenous peoples, people interact with beings of light. Maybe angels is too charged of a word, but beings of light, counselors, spirits, apparitions, that type of thing. In fact, many indigenous tribes have their young people go out on vision quest, or like in Australia, it's called walkabouts, where they're alone and they cultivate relationships with the spirit realm, if you will. So I was wondering if you would connect the dots on that.
0: 30 seconds, Judith, go ahead.
1: Towards the beings of light and stay away from the other ones. And I love this question, to bring that into your life.
0: Oh, we lost her. We'll check back with her in a moment. And we'll come back with final questions on Coast to Coast AM.
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1: You served behind the desk.
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1: Next hour, Dr. Austin Lim joins us as we talk about horror on the brain, the neuroscience behind science fiction. It's a fascinating subject. I'm looking forward to that. We'll be back in a moment with Dr. Judy Orloff and take final calls with her as well. Well, this is Wednesday, so for you Coast Insiders, two more cool programs from the Art Bell Vault.
2: Absolutely. We dug through that vault of over 500 programs. We've added two for you this week. First one, Art's guest was Richard Hoagland discussing curious and suspicious details about the Mars Pathfinder mission. And then we went back to 1998. Art spoke to publisher Wayne Green as they talked about whether or not the moon landing was a hoax. So there's a couple real good subjects for you. This is classic audio, folks. It's available to Coast Insiders. You do need to become a Coast Insider, George, so easy.
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5: 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And there's no more sleepless nights for me. It's amazing. Give it a try.
1: Do give it a try. 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Right at the top, it says Insider. 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Put it on your phone. Everybody should have it on your phone anyway. But through the app, you can sign up as well.

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0: And welcome back, George Norrie, along with Dr. Judith Orloff, whose website is linked up at coasttocoastam.com, and her book is called The Empath Survival Guide, Life Strategies for Sensitive People. It's a great book, by the way, Judith.
1: Thank you, George. I'm glad you enjoyed it.
0: Do you sense that people are getting whacked out more these days?
1: Oh, most definitely. Most definitely. The collective energy is just so intense for so many people, even empaths and non-empaths. There's just so much going on nonstop for people to process. And what the empaths are doing is getting hooked on the news and watching news addictively. And that can be extremely draining. The news can be an energy vampire. The news can drain you of your vital life force if you don't put a limit on it. And so it's really important for people to go on news fasts and just have time walking outside, you know, on a beautiful day, getting more connected to nature. And I think that would help to balance things. But in terms of what's going on and what people are picking up, it's throwing them off. And it's also, I think, from a psychiatric standpoint, is bringing out the worst in people. You know, a lot of times. And so when they find the balance again, if you can just practice self-care and go out and do something that will make you happy rather than watching the news, it can make a big difference in your mental and physical and spiritual health.
0: When a patient comes to you for help, needs to become more empathetic, how do you know you've reached them?
1: Well, that's easy because you can see positive changes in their lives. You know, let's say that they're looking for love and connection and they haven't been able to find it. Being able to open your heart and connect and listen to people empathically and learn how to hold space for them and be with them, it can create an entirely different selection in relationships, and the people that you'll be attracting are totally different. And so you see changes. People who want to develop their empathy and they're finding that they've been hurt in the past or they've struggled in the past or what's stopping them, being able to work on this honestly and being able to develop their intuition and incorporate that into their lives as human beings. It's a beautiful addition to have that balance and to be able to live life that way. And you know, in terms of the glowing people that you mentioned before, and one of the callers was talking about, you know, the radiant people or angels. You know, you can become that as a human being in terms of what you radiate. It can be very, very similar energy, that beautiful energy of empathy, of love, of caring. You know, it's something to truly believe in. And in terms of what I see as a psychiatrist and people making changes, this is huge for them because it feeds them as well as their environment and also the earth. And I'm a big believer in meditation and being able to get quiet and go inside and connect to your heart and to be able to feel a reality larger than your daily life and to be able to feel spirit and something larger and bring that in to how you live every moment of your life. And, you know, if you want to lead a happy life or want to lead a more balanced life, you know, all these subjects that we've talked about tonight, you know, in terms of identifying energy vampires, being around people who are glowing people, who are giving loving people and developing that in yourself, you know, these are wonderful skills to learn.
0: Let's go back to the phones. Bill in Oregon, truck driving. Hi, Bill.
2: Hey, Judith. Hey, George. Great show. I've had this theory for a while, and I'll give you the short version. I've had this theory that it's not that people don't have empathy. It's viewed as a vulnerability if that empathy is exposed. Well, I never really had any facts until the other day. I had a situation. I couldn't even believe it. I'm an animal lover, okay? But I drive a heavy haul truck. I mean, it's 105,000 pounds, 75 feet long, right? And I go from Portland to Post Falls, Idaho, and I can't be even a moment late. My boss will fire me. Well, I was going through this little town called Kennewick, Washington, and out in the middle of the road, I saw something. And I even told myself, it's a trash bag. Ignore it. All right. but I knew it was not. It was a little dog, and I'm an animal lover. And I'm like, there's no way, right? There's no way I can leave this little dog in the middle of the road. So I stop the truck. I get out to go help it. It is sick or something, but not visibly injured. I tried to move it. It whimpered, and then it growled, and then it nipped at me. It was a little poodle, and it was well taken care of. I mean, visibly, right? Like, it was clean. I'm like, oh, this little dog has gotten sick and wandered out of the yard, right? So people were going by me, and they're like, you know, laughing at me and get out of the road, you know. Well, finally, this one guy, it's 3 o'clock in the morning too. This one guy stops in a little Subaru. At first, he looks bemused, like, you know, what's going on here? And I explain it to him, and I said, well, I'm just trying to lure it out of the road, but I don't have anything. All right. Well, then he starts interrogating me about my truck and the situation. And I said, well, do you have anything? Because I don't have anything in my truck, right? So he says, I have a blanket. And he goes, guy, rush hour is about to come, and both of you are going to be in big trouble. And he goes, you got to get that dog out of the road. He goes, all I have is a blanket. Throw a blanket over it and take it to the vet. I said, I can't. I can't. I'm in this big truck. So then, finally, long story short, he does it. So I'm like, I owe this guy big time. So I don't have anything to give him either. So I said, look, man, you are a great human being for doing this. Well, the look on his face, I would have been dead. I mean, he really looked like he hated me at that moment, right? I still owe the guy, and I think he's a great human being. I you know, it is what it is. But I think he viewed me and that dog as contaminating him with patheticness. Like, you know, I pulled his empathy out, and I think he resented me. I mean, the situation is what brought his empathy out, right? The situation, but I think he resented me for it. What do you think?
1: Maybe. I think, but I want to just say, I think you are an incredible human being, and that your heart is in the right place. And sometimes people, you know, they feel that empathy is a weakness. That's how they feel it. And it's not true. But they might react in the way that you just described. But his reaction was secondary to the act of goodness that you performed. And I hope you feel really good about yourself. And I hope you can take that in.
0: Why would the guy seem a little standoffish, Judith?
1: Very macho. Doesn't want to be empathic, wants to be a tough guy. You know, all the old stereotypes of what it means to be tough and strong and, you know, kind of, in my view, misguided perceptions of masculinity. But nevertheless, it's what he felt. And he was threatened by that. And I think this caller speaks the truth. That can happen. You know, I've seen that happen. And then you just let it go. You know, you don't try and convince anybody of anything, but you know, I just, apart from this other guy who couldn't take it in, this caller with this truck and getting out in the highway and trying to help this little dog, you know, God bless, really.
0: Admirable, admirable. Let's go to Ruth in Maryland. Hi, Ruthie, go ahead.
3: Hi, George and Dr. Judy. Thank you so much for taking my call. And Dr. Judy, I had never even heard of a energy vampire until just the last couple of years. And of course, I learned it just like a lot of other things from Coast. So, but when I was younger, George noticed I was in sales at a very young age at door-to-door sales. And I had a lot of intense training as a teenager. And we were taught something that was kind of similar to what you're talking about, but they had different terms for everything. They called it collecting energy. And we were taught to collect positive energy from the positive people and do not collect any energy from people that were negative and put up like a mirror, you know, so it would just reflect back off of us. And it did really help a lot in the sales. But anyway, my question about the vampire stuff, okay, I'm a caregiver. That's what I did the second part of my life, and I didn't really plan to be working right now. I plan to be pretty much retired, but I'm taking care of a neighbor, so it's not like a regular job. I'm working independently. And he is definitely an energy vampire. I mean, it just drains me so much because he depends on me so much. He acts like I'm his mama. I keep telling him I'm not your mama. I'm not your mama, you know, but it drains me just so much. And I do what you suggested earlier, though. I live in the woods, and I want to tell you, it really does help to just go out and touch the trees, you know. I'll go touch the trees and ask them to give me their positive energy. But anyway, I can't really quit because there's nobody else that can take over for me. He would have to go back to the nursing home. And I had went through a lot of trouble to get him out of the nursing home. But it is really draining me. Sometimes I'm so drained just after fixing a meal or something.
1: Well, that's important to pay attention to because you can't go on like this forever. You've got to take some kind of break, even if it means during the day, for you to go out and gather some positive energy in the woods. You know, being quiet, getting away from him, not hearing him talk, not being around his energy, you know, to be able to take care of yourself more. So even though you feel like you can't leave him, you can take more time for yourself and to reinvestigate your studies that you did way back when you were talking about the positive energy and not taking the negative energy. You could practice that with him. You don't want to take his negative energy. But you do want to take care of yourself more. That's what's out of balance here. So I hope you can do some nice things for yourself and, you know, try and develop a life that's apart from him in addition to the caregiving aspects. Caregiving can be rough. It can be very rough, and it can last many years with certain people. So my heart goes out to you, but I think for you to take more care of yourself. And are you an empath?
3: Yes, I am.
1: Yes. Yeah. Well, to begin to, you know, take care of your empathic self, you know, and honor that a little bit more rather than just giving, giving, giving, as you've given, what, for years and years?
0: Yeah. West of the Rockies, Tom of the Big Island of Hawaii. Hello, Tom.
4: Hi, George and Doctor. Thank you so much for having such a quality program, especially this evening. You're talking about what really matters, and you're talking about people and just helping them to better their lives. And empathy, gosh, it is such an important element in our lives. And I think you were talking about being an empath. I think that's a calling for people, just like it is to be a doctor or a scientist or a baseball player. But from my perspective, what helped me to develop that was starting out from the very beginning, even when I was a small child growing up in a very violent home, and then going through this life, this journey, and the Hawaiians call that a huaka'i. And during my huaka'i, I've never lost the attitude of gratitude. You have to have an attitude of gratitude to be able to go out of yourself and help other people. And I really, really thank you for appearing this evening. And George, thank you so much. I have an attitude of gratitude about your show. I listen to you every single night. Thank you so much and have a great night.
0: Thank you, Tom. Well said. Judith, what do you think of that?
1: I take it in with gratitude. Very beautiful.
0: Gratitude is important, is it not?
1: It is being grateful for just being alive, you know, for being alive, you know, for grateful for so many things, the small things, not just the big things, the loving look that someone can give you, the everyday connections, you know, and being on this show, you know, and the connections that, you know, go forth from this show, all the listeners who keep learning and learning and developing and developing. It's fantastic.
0: For most people, if they think they're confronted by an energy vampire, should we ignore them?
1: No, you shouldn't ignore them. You should beware of them. You should be very discerning about them. Ignoring isn't going to work. If they have you in their sights, they want to drain you, they're going to somehow do that. So you want to be very aware of saying no and, you know, getting into your power and your, in terms of your no's and your yeses.
0: Judith, thank you. Stay in touch with us. 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
5: ABC News, I'm Sherry Preston. The Republicans holding what they say is a midterm convention in Dallas, although some prominent members of the GOP are not there. ABC's Rachel Scott is.
6: There are some Republicans that are running in very competitive races. Dan Sullivan in Alaska, Susan Collins in Maine, who are not here. And there's questions about just how far this message can carry. President Trump, of course, is looking to energize voters, and they certainly have a lot of energy about him. There are a lot of Republicans who love President Trump, who defend President Trump. But there's also a lot of voters out there that are dealing with the realities of his economic agenda.
5: Without explaining where the money would come from or if it's even legal, the president is promising every adult in the country a $5,000 check should the Republicans win in November. According to the cockpit voice recorder, the pilots of the Amazon cargo jet that crashed in Miami Sunday have been interviewed by the NTSB. One of the pilots says he warned the other one before the crash that they were going way too fast. This is ABC News. Tomorrow, marking 25 years since the September 11th attacks, nearly 3,000 people were killed that day. ABC's Michelle Franson has more on some of those left behind.
7: Marion Fontana lost her firefighter husband, Dave Fontana, on 9/11, which was also their wedding anniversary.
8: I kind of knew that my life would never be the same.
7: The couple's son, Aiden, is now 30. Marion says it's been a long journey for both of them.
8: He is resilient, too, thank God, and we've become very, very close.
7: She says they will spend this 9/11 at the beach.
8: We're going to write some poems in the sand and talk about him and, you know, pay tribute to what a wonderful man he was.
7: Michelle Franzen, ABC News, New York.
5: The latest warning about food that could make you sick. The FDA says broccoli sprouts could be contaminated with salmonella. So far, 22 people have become ill and 2 have been linked to the hospital. Shredded lettuce and jalapenos also linked to foodborne illnesses this summer. I'm Sherry Preston, ABC News.
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1: Does your vote have a price tag? Good morning. I'm Gordon Deal, along with Nicole Murray, on this Thursday, September 10th. Glad you could be with us. Here's what we have for you this hour.
2: President Trump says if Republicans retain control after the midterm elections, he'd like to send you a $5,000 check.
1: The Trump administration is proposing to exclude illegal immigrants from how people are counted during the 2030 census.
2: A rare election year development. Rhode Island's governor has been defeated in a Democratic primary. Hear why.
1: And how AI is improving your golden years.
3: You know, loneliness is a huge issue at any age, but especially for the elderly. There are, you know, AI companions, robots who can have a conversation, who can give a museum tour, who can host a bingo night. So that's actually another area that's really promising.
1: Elizabeth O'Brien at Barron's on benefits for retirees as AI expands into areas like caregiving. President Trump is proposing a $5,000 dividend if Republicans retain control of Congress in November's midterm election. He made the suggestion at his Republican Party's first ever midterm convention in Dallas last evening.
4: You win with us and you get $5,000. It will be called the Trump dividend.
1: It's not clear how the payments would work or whether they would be legal. With about 270 million adults living in the U.S., the tab would be roughly $1.3 trillion. In another eyebrow-raising moment, Pennsylvania Senator John Fetterman, a Democrat, made a video for the convention praising Trump and Senator Dave McCormick, a Republican, for boosting the steel industry.
5: Dave McCormick is the kind of senator that gets the job done, and he's going to fight for Pennsylvania. I'm proud to count him as my friend.
1: Fetterman also rejected his party's lean towards socialism. The unusual two-day event wraps up this evening when Trump will deliver closing remarks after an address by Vice President J.D. Vance. President Trump expects the war with Iran to end after the November midterm elections and is again threatening to attack a site associated with Tehran's nuclear program. The six-month-old war and subsequent increase in fuel prices have helped drive Trump's popularity to record lows. His Republican Party is trying to maintain control of Congress in November. Oil is above $101 a barrel this morning. The average price for a gallon of gas, $4.27.
6: Shortly, but right after the election, because they'd like to have it that way, but right after the election, oil prices are going to be tumbling downward. They're going to be tumbling down, and we'll get them down, I think, for gasoline. We'll get them below $2 a gallon.
1: Trump also hinted that the U.S. may hit Iran's Pickaxe Mountain, home to two buried tunnel complexes near Iran's Natanz uranium enrichment facility. The Wall Street Journal is reporting that advisors, including Vice President J.D. Vance and Secretary of State Marco Rubio, have warned Trump that the conflict with Iran could extend through the remainder of his presidency. President Trump is leaning into online trolling, off-color attacks, and picking fights over geographical names as his approval rating sinks just weeks out from November's midterm elections. Here's Julia Manchester, White House correspondent at The Hill. Julia, what are we seeing?
7: Yeah, so over the weekend, we saw President Trump really take to Truth Social to post a number of videos, including one AI video of him as the Green Lantern, to tout a number of his administration's accomplishments and its agenda. We've also seen President Trump post pictures of all of North America, the Caribbean, Greenland, and Iceland labeled as the United States of America. That actually resulted in Iceland calling its or summoning the U.S. ambassador to Iceland. So it caused a bit of a diplomatic issue there. And President Trump also floating the idea of changing the name of New Mexico to New America. So a lot of these things, you know, may seem trivial on the surface. Democrats responding to some of them, New Mexico Governor Michelle Lujan Grisham saying that while President Trump is focused on the trolling, she's focused and Democrats are focused on affordability. But at the same time, some Republicans tell me there's a strategy at play here from the president, and that is to excite his low propensity voter base that Republicans desperately need to turn out ahead of the midterms or in the midterm elections in order to defend their majority.
1: How does that resonate, though, when you see him, like as the Green Lantern or switching New Mexico to New America, you know, Lake Ontario to Lake America for that matter. Like, is that inspirational to certain voters?
7: That's a good question. Some say that it doesn't matter. And, this is essentially being viewed as a distraction from the kitchen table issues. But this is what President Trump likes to do online. It's how he likes to connect with his online, MAGA base, to get his message across. So, the impact of the strategy, if it is in fact a strategy, it's unclear, how impactful it will be ahead of the midterms. But there certainly is an audience for this. And look, even though we don't know if this is necessarily going to change any votes in November, President Trump likes to stir the pot. He likes to get people talking. And here we are talking about these videos and these posts.
1: We're speaking with Julia Manchester, White House correspondent at The Hill. Her story is called Trump Leans Into Trolling Critics as GOP Midterm Anxiety Grows. What about that all-important base turnout? Because I think, isn't it said generally that the base turnout would be a concern here in battleground elections?
7: That's absolutely right. The base turnout for any party in a midterm election, especially if it's the party on the defense, in this case, the Republican Party, which is in the White House and defending majorities in the House and the Senate, that is a big concern for Republicans. Not only are they facing those historical headwinds, and the fact that it's not a presidential year, and the midterms aren't getting as much coverage and play as they would during a presidential year. In addition to that, a lot of President Trump supporters, if President Trump is not on the ballot, they do not tend to turn out in numbers like they do in presidential years. That's why you're hearing President Trump say, literally pretend like I am on the ballot. That's what he's been telling supporters, saying that his agenda, his administration depends on Republicans being able to retain control of the House and the Senate.
1: Yeah. Catch us up to date here, Julie, a little bit kind of summarizing polling these days, either broadly or specifically with regards to the economy.
7: Yeah. So in general, President Trump's approval ratings are very low. And I'm talking low 30s, 32-33%. On the economy, we are seeing it from 60-70% of Americans saying they are not happy with the state of the economy, or they believe that the economy is going in the wrong direction. That seems to be hurting Republicans on the generic ballot.
1: Thanks, Julia. Julia Manchester, White House correspondent at The Hill. Hey, if you've missed anything from today's show, there's an easy way to catch up. Just tell your Alexa, Siri, or Google to play This Morning with Gordon Deal. 14 minutes now after the hour.
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0: We don't take sides. We deliver the information you need to start your day. 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
1: Glad you're with us. An unusual political development in Rhode Island, where current Governor Dan McKee has lost in a Democratic primary to business executive Helena Foulkes. McKee is the first governor to lose a primary, a party primary, since 2018. For Foulkes, a former senior executive at CVS, the win was a rebound from 2022, when she narrowly lost to McKee in a more crowded primary field.
13: There is so much work to be done, and we need to do this together and for everyone. Not a governor for one party, not a governor for one neighborhood, one industry, or one zip code.
1: In their rematch, McKee was dogged by questions about his administration's work to replace a critical bridge in the state capitol. McKee attempted to characterize Foulkes as an out-of-touch elite who ignored the opioid crisis during her tenure at CVS. Governor McKee wasn't the only incumbent to lose in that state yesterday. The mayor of Providence lost to David Morales, a young Democratic socialist endorsed by Senator Bernie Sanders. This portion of the program is brought to you by Incogni. Right now, somewhere, a stranger is buying a list. Not a list of stocks, a list of people. Data brokers sell real marketing lists named things like suffering seniors or recently widowed, low-income swing voters. 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They can't harm you if they can't find you. 20 minutes after the hour on This Morning, here's Nicole Murray.
0: And now, the three big things you need to know. Number one.
2: President Trump has vowed to send a $5,000 dividend to every American citizen after the midterms, but only if Republicans hold on to control of the House and Senate.
14: But because of our tremendous strength and success economically, I will issue a dividend to every adult citizen in the United States of America for $5,000.
2: The president did not offer details on how the payments, which he called Trump dividends, would work.
0: Number two.
2: President Trump says he expects the war with Iran to end and for gas prices to fall after the November midterm elections. He also threatened to attack Iran's Pickaxe Mountain, which is a site associated with its nuclear program.
6: They're desperate to try and affect the election so that we can get a nice, weak group of people in there and leave them alone and let them have their nuclear weapon.
2: Brent crude topped $102 a barrel this morning.
15: Number three.
2: An Anthropic researcher is quitting the artificial intelligence industry over fears that the lab and its competitors are racing to build systems they will not be able to control. Whistleblower Jacob Coxon.
16: This tech is so scary. Like, it's not just a marketing stunt. These people are deadly serious that they think their industry needs to be regulated as soon as possible.
2: He spoke on Fox News. Police officials say more NYPD cops will be on the streets tomorrow than for any other 9/11 anniversary due to the ongoing Iran war. New York City Mayor Zohran Mamdani.
17: There are no current known specific or credible threats against New York at this time. We will continue to work closely across all levels of city government, as well as with state and federal partners to keep our city safe.
2: Tomorrow's memorial coincides with the Jewish New Year. TSA is actively considering allowing pre-check passengers to bring full water bottles through security checkpoints at a select number of airports in the coming months. CBS News reports that the potential change would be rolled out initially to airports equipped with newer screening technology. Google data says the loudly crying face is now the most used emoji on the planet, dethroning the crying laughing face.
1: So we went from laughing to crying?
2: Yeah. So it's instead of
1: So we're sad now.
2: I mean, you can use it for happy things, too. Like, I use that emoji when, like, I see pictures of my friend's kids that are getting older.
1: The loudly crying face you use?
2: Yeah.
1: Like, with the, like, long blue streaks down the
2: Yeah, because they get big so fast. It's like...
1: I'm just confused about how to use emoji now. 23 minutes after the hour.
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0: Pleasure with us. Retirees can benefit as AI expands into healthcare and other areas. Here's Elizabeth O'Brien, senior personal finance reporter at Barron's. Elizabeth, how so?
1: Yeah, you know, we've talked a lot about how AI might transform the workforce, but we haven't talked quite as much about, you know, once you've left the workforce and how AI might be starting to change things there. We've seen inroads in healthcare and in finances and in caregiving, sort of in-home support. So those are some of the major sort of arenas where we've seen AI taking hold.
0: What about caregiving?
1: You know, this is one of the more promising applications that I've noticed so far. You know, everybody, or most people want to age at home. They want to age in place. And AI is starting to make that easier. For example, you know, there are new AI sensors that go on the wall that can detect your risk of falls and kind of intervene and help, you know, monitor fall risk and everything so that your human caregivers can sort of intervene before there's a problem. So that is showing great promise. Also, AI companions. You know, loneliness is a huge issue at any age, but especially for the elderly. There are, you know, AI companions, robots who can have a conversation, who can give a museum tour, who can host a bingo night. So that's actually another area that's really promising.
0: That's a specific application was tied to a woman you profiled named Renee Hankerson in the Bronx, New York. How is she using it?
1: She is using a device called LEQ, and I'll call her, LEQ is also a she. The company Intuition Robotics is, you know, said she's female. And LEQ is, you know, will have conversations with you. She's modeled after the Pixar lamp. So she doesn't have a human face, but she's very expressive, sort of moving her head and neck, and, you know, can converse on any number of topics. And one thing that was really cool, Renee gave me a FaceTime tour where, you know, users across the country can gather at their LEQ and see a live tour. So the one I witnessed was a gentleman who was on the ground in British Columbia, Canada, walking, you know, hey, here we're at the marina, here's what you can see. And you really did feel like you were there because he had a camera in his, the tour guide had sort of a camera in his, on his head. So that kind of thing can really help people who might be homebound feel connected to the broader world and connected to other LEQ users around the country. So that was really fun to see.
0: Yeah. We're speaking with Elizabeth O'Brien, senior personal finance reporter at Barron's. The story is called How AI is Reshaping Retirement. How about on the healthcare front?
1: Yeah, there are a lot of applications on the healthcare front, both, you know, patient facing and also behind the scenes. You know, a lot of us we used to consult Dr. Google. Now we're consulting Dr. ChatGPT for all our symptoms, and we're getting really detailed answers. And from what I've heard from talking to doctors and experts in this space, the basic information is pretty good. You know, you can, these large language models like ChatGPT and Gemini and Claude have really memorized the whole internet. So they can really pull all sorts of information for you. But, you know, it's buyer beware.
0: Thanks, Elizabeth. Elizabeth O'Brien, senior personal finance reporter at Barron's. 30 minutes now after the hour on This Morning, America's First News.

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1: Thanks for spending time with us. Welcome into Thursday, September 10. Gordon Deal with Nicole Murray. Some of our top stories and headlines. Trump proposing $5,000 checks to Americans if Republicans win again in November. Rhode Island Governor Dan McKee loses in the Democratic primary. Saudi Arabia steps up military attacks on Houthi terrorists in Yemen. Apple introduced a foldable phone called the iPhone Duo for $2,000. Seahawks edge the Patriots to kick off the NFL season. 49ers and Rams play tonight in Australia, where it will be a 10:30 a.m. start tomorrow in Melbourne. And the off-duty cop who prevented disaster in New York City. That story in about 20 minutes. 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U.S. diesel prices have surged to an all-time high as the ongoing war in the Persian Gulf between the U.S. and Iran disrupts global energy flows. With diesel serving as the backbone of global supply chains and the broader economy, these record moves are triggering ripple effects across all major industries. Analysis from Andrew Critchlow, head of energy news at Dow Jones Energy. He's with us from his post in London. Andy, what's happening?
2: The diesel price at the moment, you know, we've seen record levels in the U.S., record levels in Europe. We've seen, you know, high prices in Asia. It is everywhere around the world. And you've got to look at diesel as being the backbone of the global economies. You know, everything that you buy in the shops, all the goods, services, the food that you're eating, the likelihood is that has been transported to where you bought it via, you know, an engine that's powered by diesel. So it's really the backbone of global economies, whether it's on ships, whether it's used in tractors, whether it's used on trucks in the road. You know, those higher prices that you're finding in shops and groceries and everything that you're paying for, it's diesel that's causing that. And that story starts in the Middle East. It starts in Russia, and it's all about this geopolitics because the displacement of shipments of diesel out of these big energy producers, that is being compensated by output in the United States. Of course, the U.S. now is the world's largest producer of petroleum liquids, the world's largest producer of crude and a major global exporter. So when Russia shuts off its exports to Europe, where does that diesel come from? It comes from the US. So that helps keep a cap on prices in Europe, doesn't necessarily help the consumer in the United States, though.
1: And perhaps it's a sidebar here, but the US doesn't directly use much of the oil it produces, correct?
2: It uses a big chunk of oil that it produces, but it exports a huge amount as well. So the U.S. is producing about 13.8 million barrels a day of crude. It's exporting increasing volumes because those markets have opened up. You know, we've had disruption to supply of crude oil globally out of the Strait of Hormuz, which previously handled about a fifth of the world's crude. That's now down to, well, anything between 9 million barrels a day now to like 4 million barrels a day, depending on who you speak to. But it's very disrupted. At the same time, exports of crude into Asia.

0: different places like Iran. That can't happen anymore. The US government is keeping a tight grip on that. So that's creating a lot of pressure in these other markets. So the crude has to come from somewhere, and that's been the US again that's been picking up the slack. Russia, again, it's involved in its war in Ukraine. It's finding its own refineries hit by these drone attacks by the Ukrainians. That's putting pressure on the domestic crude supply in Russia, and it's putting pressure on fuel supply in Russia. And so all of this is creating kind of global trade disruption.
1: We're speaking with Andy Critchlow, head of energy news at Dow Jones Energy in London. We're feeling the sting, I presume, in the price of things we pay at this point, and we will continue to for the time being?
0: Yeah, I think so. And part of this is seasonal, right? I mean, we're going into Northern Hemisphere winter. Winters tend to be a high demand period for diesel fuel oil. Of course, a lot of people use fuel oil in heating, especially in the US, and especially in the north of the US, where you get those really cold winters setting in. You know, elsewhere in Europe and the Northern Hemisphere, you get more freight requiring diesel through the winter. So it's a seasonally, it's a high demand period. That's going to weigh on the market. It's going to add more pressure on the market. And all of that is caused by these disruptions that we're seeing globally. That is going to filter through into fuel prices. And we're seeing it now. We're seeing record refining margins for diesel in the US. We're seeing that again in Europe. And I think that those conditions that are creating this market are only going to continue for the foreseeable future. So, you know, hold tight. This is going to last a little bit longer, I expect.
1: What about some of the logistics here in terms of the oil that is just sitting on ships that are waiting to transit the Strait of Hormuz? I mean, what happens to it when it finally reaches the market, if it ever reaches the market? I mean, then there could be a glut.
0: So crude is taking longer to get to market. Now, you're quite right that if we get to the end of this and you've had all these global producers outside the Middle East flooding into these markets, they've seen an opportunity because the Middle East producers, they can't guarantee shipments into these high demand markets like Asia. And American suppliers, suppliers from Latin America, from Africa have made up the difference, then there's going to be a glut. And that glut in supply, you know, could create the environment into 2027 for, you know, a bit of a pullback on prices. But we're a long way from that at the moment, and there's a lot of geopolitics in the way.
1: Thanks, Andy. That is Andy Critchlow, head of energy news at Dow Jones Energy. Hey, if you've missed anything from today's show, you can always catch a podcast. It's available every day on Apple, Google, Spotify, or wherever you get your podcasts. 19 minutes now in front of the hour on This Morning, America's First News. Coming up next, what a Miami woman did to her neighbor who she accused of cheating with her husband. 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

0: Thanks for being with us. It is Friday Eve and time for the mic drop with this morning's Mike Gavin.
1: Good morning. Well, shaping up to be a banner week for bizarre behavior. We have a couple more of those stories to talk about today. We begin in New Hampshire, where a man is facing multiple charges after police say he stole a fire truck while crews were trying to put out a fire at his home. Firefighters responded just before sunrise Tuesday morning in Dalton. While crews were at the scene, police say the 30-year-old drove away in a stolen fire truck, and he didn't do it quietly. Investigators say he hit another fire truck that was being used to fight the fire, drove over hoses, and narrowly missed three firefighters before hitting a wooden fence. And it didn't end there. Police say another homeowner later called to report that a fire truck had crashed onto their lawn and that the suspect was trying to get into their home. As you can imagine, he was quickly arrested, though not without a struggle. And his home, well, it was destroyed in the fire.
0: Wow.
1: Because they were a little distracted by him stealing their fire truck.
0: I was furiously trying to scribble down all the details as they were unfolding, as if this was like a news conference you were conducting on behalf of Dalton fire officials in New Hampshire.
1: Yeah.
0: What in the world?
1: So much going on here.
0: I think my takeaway from this is, you know, his home was destroyed in a fire, but he committed so many offenses, he actually has shelter, but in a jail.
1: That's true.
0: So he's going to wind up getting meals and a roof over his head, despite the actions he took.
1: He had nowhere to stay, and then now he does. Maybe that was all part of his plan.
0: When you climb into a fire truck, do you just drop the thing and drive? I thought it would be more complicated than that, but maybe not.
1: You would think. I mean, maybe he was well-versed in, stick shift, drive. Maybe I have to assume he maybe had driven a truck before.
0: Yeah.
1: Most of us would not be able to do that.
0: You left out the drugs and alcohol check.
1: I'll wait on that
0: for a later date.
1: Still waiting for those results. And we know that hell hath no fury like a woman scorned, and we have Exhibit A right here. To Florida we go, where a Miami woman is facing charges after police said she threw a bucket of poop on her neighbor, who she accused of sleeping with her husband. Police say that on Monday night, the 50-year-old perpetrator went to the victim's side of a split trailer that they both live in and started banging on the door. And when the victim answered, the woman accused her of having a relationship with her husband. She then forced her way inside and threw a bucket containing feces on the victim before leaving. So why did she have a bucket of poop lying around, you ask? Well, because her toilet was broken. She admits to having the bucket full of feces, but denies entering the neighbor's home or throwing the contents of the bucket on her. She's now being held without bond.
0: Oh my goodness.
1: Yeah, this is another one. Lots of details.
0: I'm going to say it, even though it's the slam dunk response, but I feel it has to be said.
1: Mm-hmm.
0: This is a crappy thing to do.
1: There you go.
0: You saw it coming a mile away.
1: All right. And we're out.
0: 13 minutes in front of the hour.
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0: Thanks for spending time with us. If you'd like to protect your heart, how about walking an extra 1,000 steps today, especially if you have high blood pressure? That's the conclusion of an important recent study of step counts and heart health. The Washington Post broke it down. For every additional 1,000 steps a day above 2,300, that's the low end of average in the group that was studied, the risks for any major heart problem fell by about 17%. It didn't matter where someone started. Adding 1,000 steps to a usual daily total of about 3,000 or 10,000 was linked to lowered cardiac risks. An editorial with the study says the gains plateaued, though, at 10,000 steps, underscoring that health benefits accrue well below the popularized 10,000-step goal, meaning you don't need 10,000 steps to see health benefits. Want to up your steps? Well, 1,000 steps, it is about half a mile, an 8 to 10 minute walk, or twice around a standard city block. 8 minutes now in front of the hour on This Morning. Once again, here's Nicole Murray.
10: And now, the three big things you need to know. Number one.
11: President Trump says he will pay every American adult a $5,000 Trump dividend if Republicans retain control of Congress in November's midterm election.
12: You win with us and you get $5,000. It will be called the Trump dividend.
11: It is not immediately clear how the payments would work or whether they would be legal.
10: Number two.
11: Former CBS executive Helena Foulkes has defeated incumbent Rhode Island Governor Dan McKee in the state's Democratic primary. McKee after the loss.
13: This is something that I think is difficult to deal with, but we just got to hold the heads high.
11: The defeat makes McKee the first governor in any U.S. state to lose a party primary since 2018.
10: Number three.
11: The first wrongful death lawsuit has been filed following Sunday's fatal Amazon cargo jet crash at Miami International Airport. Attorney Mike Morgan, who represents the family of one of the five victims killed, spoke on ABC News.
14: At no point in time did they signal that they should go around. At no point in time did they radio for an emergency. This was a catastrophic failure of a landing.
11: The lawsuit accuses Amazon, 21 Air, and the pilots of extreme negligence. Officials say the United States just experienced its hottest summer on record. The National Oceanic and Atmospheric Administration reports that temperatures nationwide averaged 74.4 degrees Fahrenheit between June and August. The average daytime high last month was 88.6 degrees. Apple has unveiled its first foldable iPhone. CEO John Ternus.
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11: The iPhone Duo will start at roughly $2,000 and will be available on October 23rd. Grand Theft Auto 6 is set to launch on November 19th, and experts say problems could be ahead because of it. Economist Jose Montalvo told the Daily Mail that because consumers are expected to take time off work to play, the lost productivity could cost the U.S. economy close to $1 billion.
0: What?
11: That's a lot.
0: I got to take time off, or I'm calling in sick today. Got to play GTA.
11: I mean, let them take off. You know what I mean? They have the PTO. Let them use it. If they want to use it to play a video game, let them use it to play a video game.
0: Oh, really?
11: No?
0: Just weird.
11: What's weird about it?
0: The obsession with video games.
11: Oh, I see.
0: Can't relate. 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
0: Thanks for being with us. An off-duty New York City police officer is being hailed a hero after saving the life of an unconscious driver and potentially preventing a disaster on a crowded street in Brooklyn. The officer sprang into action after he saw a vehicle run a red light Sunday morning in the Sunset Park neighborhood. As the car continued, he realized the driver appeared to be unconscious. He rushed to the vehicle, put it in park, removed the driver, and began performing CPR. A city councilwoman said the officer's actions may have protected far more people than just the driver. Tony Coe of the New York State Fraternal Alliance organization said a surveillance camera captured the rescue. He praised the stranger who also stepped in to help. The officer is expected to be recognized at a private city council meeting later this month. The cop told ABC 7 television, as you might expect, he was simply doing his job. That'll do it for this hour. For Nicole Murray and Mike Gavin, I'm Gordon Deal. Thanks for listening to This Morning, America's First News.

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3: ABC News, I'm Sherry Preston. At the first ever GOP midterm convention meant to spark interest before the elections in November, President Trump promised $5,000 checks for every American adult in the country if the Republicans win.
4: Trump also threatening more strikes against Iran after saying the U.S. has detected new activity at one of Iran's deeply buried nuclear sites. Trump saying he expects the war will end after the November elections. The convention is aimed at boosting Republican candidates who are facing voter concerns about the war and the economy, including the price of gas, which now sits at $4.27 per gallon.
3: ABC's Hannah Batah, oil trading this morning at $102 a barrel. Calls for Congress to do more on artificial intelligence after warnings from researchers that some AI programs may be growing out of control. One researcher says AI could kill all humans within the next decade. Dozens missing after a ferry fire in the Philippines, and in China, at least 20 are dead after a cargo ship docked for repairs in the port of Qingdao caught fire. This is ABC News. More insight into the Lindsay Clancy murder trial. We're hearing from another juror who says he was convinced that she was in the throes of postpartum psychosis and not criminally responsible for killing her three children. ABC's Aaron Katursky covered the trial.
5: Nick Dargy's 25 years old. He was in the military serving in Korea when Lindsay Clancy killed her children. So he knew nothing about it until he sat through this entire harrowing 6-week trial. And in the end, he said he was devastated that he and the other jurors were deadlocked for days, and he told me about the one holdout.
6: There was several times I would ask him to show us, like, evidence or, you know, describe a witness testimony that helped to prove what he was saying.
5: He said that holdout juror never provided an explanation.
3: The black revenge dress Princess Diana wore after it was revealed Prince Charles had not been faithful to her going up for auction could fetch up to $300,000. I'm Sherry Preston, ABC News.
7: Good morning, it's 5:02, Seattle's morning news. I'm Manda Factor. Now here's what's happening. The defending Super Bowl champion Seahawks opened the 2026 season with a win last night, beating New England 13-10. A second family is suing Nippon Dynawave over the deadly Longview paper mill disaster. The widow of 33-year-old Jared Ammons filed a wrongful death lawsuit yesterday. Washington U.S. Senator Patty Murray is blasting a Trump administration plan to use federal child care subsidies to pay stay-at-home parents. Murray calls it an illegal and backwards move that takes money from working families who really need it. And a health warning, a salmonella outbreak tied to broccoli sprouts from Evergreen Fresh Sprouts has sickened 16 people now in Washington. Check your fridge and toss any recalled product. It's 5:03 and time for a check on your early Thursday drive. For that, we say good morning to Ted Beener.
8: I think the key word is early there, Amanda. Good morning, everybody. Your Thursday morning commute has no reported blocking issues, and we got traffic moving pretty close to posted speed limits throughout the Puget Sound region. Drive times, they're all really good. Olympia to Tacoma is 30 minutes. Tacoma to Seattle is just 32 minutes. Auburn to Renton, 10 minutes. While Renton to Bellevue, that is just 12 minutes. Coming in from the north end, Everett to Seattle or Bellevue, both of those are just under a half hour. I'm Ted Beener with Cairo News Radio, real-time traffic.
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7: It's 5:03. You heard it right here on Cairo News Radio. The reigning Super Bowl champion Seahawks opened the 2026 season with a victory last night. A hard-fought battle between the New England Patriots, with the Hawks coming out on top 13-10, thanks to several takeaways by the dark side defense.
9: Shotgun snap. Looks to the end zone. Now he wants to throw it up for grabs. He does. It's intercepted. Did he keep his toes in? Did he keep his toes in? He did. It's intercepted in the end zone. Holy catfish. The third pick of the night by the Seahawks.
7: It's nice to hear Holy Catfish again. That game-sealing interception thanks to cornerback Josh Jobe. Seahawks fans did hold their breath last night as starting quarterback Sam Darnold limped into the locker room after the first drive. Thankfully for Seattle, second-string quarterback Drew Lock is among the best backups in the league, and he showed it.
9: Play fake. Drew looks. Drew throws. Ball is caught. Guess who? JSN breaks the tackle. 30, 25, 20. He can go. He is. Touchdown! Seahawks! JSN! On a quick turn in, takes it 45 yards, runs right through the heart of the Patriot defense, and he lances their heart with what JSN does best. He breaks away for a big 6 points, and the Seahawks are a point away for tying this one up.
7: Lock went 16 for 22 with one touchdown. As for Sam Darnold, you can breathe a sigh of relief. X-ray tests came back negative for a hip fracture. He will have plenty of time to rest. The Seahawks won't play again until next Sunday, September 20th, when the team travels to Arizona to take on the Cardinals. Well, the new owners of the Seahawks introduced themselves to the 12s before the season opener.
10: Before they bought the Seahawks.
11: Excited to be here. Really excited.
10: Vinod Khosla and his son Neil were in the seats at Lumen Field for the first time last season as minority owners of the 49ers.
12: I don't know that I've ever been in a venue this loud and this passionate.
10: Vinod Khosla says it helped convince the family to pay a record in $9.6 billion to buy the franchise.
11: Really brought home to us the power of the 12 brand.
10: With so much recent success, Khosla says, don't expect any major changes.
11: The best thing we can do is not mess with a lot.
10: Aaron Granillo, Cairo News Radio.
7: And with that, the season is underway. It's 5:06. The Seattle Education Association is expected to vote tomorrow at 5 p.m. on whether to ratify a proposed three-year contract with Seattle Public Schools. Your superintendent, Ben Schuldner, on Cairo 7.
13: Right now, all indications are that they'll take a ratification vote. And if it goes well, then we'll bring it to the board. And if it doesn't, you know, we'll certainly want to know why.
7: The deal includes salary increases totaling 9% and provisions to improve special education staff-to-student ratios. A tentative agreement averted a strike before the first day of school. Washington U.S. Senator Patty Murray is blasting a Trump administration plan to use federal child care money to pay stay-at-home parents. The Seattle Times reports the policy, pushed by Vice President J.D. Vance, would open up existing subsidies to married couples where one parent doesn't work. That money currently helps working parents, especially single moms, afford daycare. Murray called it Tuesday an illegal and backwards move that would take funding from families who need it. There's no new money in the plan, so the same pot of cash would just be spread thinner. Seattle City Council's questioning the fire department about how long some 911 callers have to wait for an ambulance and who's tracking their wait times.
14: The issue centers on a nurse line that handles lower-level medical calls. Seattle Fire Chief Harold Scoggins.
15: We are not tracking those calls once they're given to the nurse line.
14: Public Safety Committee Chair Bob Kettle says 911 callers don't care which entity is responsible. Instead, they care about...
16: At the end of the day, is there going to be response and then the time to that response?
14: Kettle tells the Seattle Times the city needs to track wait times and possibly hold providers to time standards. 4 years ago, 71-year-old Pamela Hogan died after waiting more than 10 hours for an ambulance after she was transferred to the nurse line. Frank Lindsay, Cairo News Radio.
7: Your home insurance could be on the way up again. The culprit, the Spokane wildfires. Aaron Van Tile is with the State Insurance Commissioner's Office. He says before the fires, rates were trending better.
17: This is the first time they've been heading downwards in several years at least. It's not something we see very often.
7: The damage is still being totaled in Spokane, but if other big fires are an indication, there's a good possibility those rates could rise. Tukwila police say officers had to restrain a naked man who was acting erratically near an elementary school Tuesday afternoon. Police say the man appeared to be in the middle of a mental health crisis as children were leaving school. Officers got him into custody without incident at first, but police say he later became combative and spit on a patrol sergeant. He was taken to the hospital for an involuntary mental health evaluation. Two high-end stolen cars worth a combined $400,000 have been recovered in Snohomish County. Deputies helped the Snohomish County Auto Theft Task Force in finding a 2022 Bentley and 2021 Aston Martin. Investigators say both were stolen through fraudulent vehicle transactions and their ID numbers had been altered or were being changed. The investigation is ongoing. Seattle Mayor Katie Wilson has signed the city's first Do Not Solicit ordinance, letting homeowners add their names to a list that blocks unwanted real estate purchase offers. Violators face fines up to $2,000. Anita Adams is with the Black Homeowners Policy Council.
18: It's a very difficult thing to get a letter in the mail that says, we want to live our dreams in your house, and so you should just leave.
7: The Seattle King County Association of Realtors says it supports curbing predatory contact, but argued in June that the ordinance is written so broadly it could restrict routine communication that helps homeowners understand their options. The list opens in June of 2027. Seattle's Aero 1200 project, the one with the Boeing 747 fuselage skybridge, just signed a new tenant. The Puget Sound Business Journal reports a bathhouse and thermal wellness center called Ember is taking space in the East Tower. The 8,800 square foot spot will have saunas, cold plunges, a steam room, and a wellness bar. Ember is targeting a late 2027 opening. It's now 5:10, and coming up, a report on the big announcement from Apple about the new iPhone and concerns surrounding AI and security ramping up. And Ted, what's coming up in traffic?
8: Well, I've got a crash to report on southbound 167, just south of 405. Details in just a few moments.
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7: It's 5:12, and a check on our forecast. We're going to cool off to about 74 today and stay mostly cloudy. So a bit of a change. Yesterday sure was gorgeous. Mostly cloudy for your Friday. Tomorrow, 69 the high. And we're looking for scattered showers both Saturday and Sunday. Highs around 70. Right now in Seattle, it's cloudy and 64 degrees. And at 5:13, it's time for a check on traffic. And for that, we get right back to Ted Beener.
8: All right. Thank you, Amanda. On southbound 167, we've got a crash just south of 405. It is blocking all lanes. So if that is your planned southbound route, well, take alternates such as southbound I-5 or Benson Drive. Northbound traffic is moving pretty well past the scene, even though it's pretty distracting with all those lights. Otherwise, there are no other reported crashes or stalls throughout the Puget Sound region for your Thursday morning commute. Some drive times, Everett to Seattle, Bellevue, both of those are just under a half hour. From the south end, Olympia, Tacoma is 30 minutes. Federal Way to Seattle is 24 minutes. Puyallup to Renton, 27 minutes. And Renton to Bellevue is just 12 minutes. I'm Cairo News Radio. Real-time traffic, I'm Ted Bina.
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7: Glad to have you with us on this Thursday. It's the 10th of September and a technology roundup now. Apple revealing a new anticipated product and concerns mount surrounding security and AI innovations. ABC's Brad Milkey and technology reporter Mike Dubusky have details in today's edition of Start Here.
0: It's so weird what sort of things represent bygone eras to us, right? Like tech is a really good example. The other day I was listening to a podcast ad and someone said, if you're using the same bank as when you had a flip phone, it's time to change, which is perfect advertising because it does conjure up images of myself in college when, yes, I did have an LG flip phone, silver with a little mirror. So I guess I could check myself out if I needed to. Very weird. Anyway, if flip phones were supposed to remain in the early aughts, no one told Apple. Because yesterday, at a big anticipated event, their biggest product launch of the year appeared to be a very sleek, very foldable phone. But this event was huge for a lot of reasons, so let's unfold them all with ABC's Mike Dubusky, who covers tech. Mike, I thought flip phones were supposed to be like a cheap old-school option. Please tell me that Apple is not really asking $2,000 for a phone that flips shut.
1: Brad, they are absolutely asking for $2,000, and that's just to start. That's like the base level storage for the new iPhone Duo, which is what they're calling this thing.
3: The convenience of iPhone Duo is combining the utility of two products into one. The largest display for an iPhone in an incredibly compact, pocketable form.
1: And there's a clue in the name as to why this thing is so expensive. When you think about it, right, a folding phone in this world is kind of like two phones mesh together with a hinge, right? When you go back a year and you think about the big launch from last year's iPhone event, it was the iPhone Air, this ultra-thin version of the iPhone. Well, many speculated at the time that if you put two iPhone Airs next to each other, you join them with a hinge and you fold them over, well, that kind of creates like one normal phone. And that's exactly what we got to look at on Wednesday.
4: As you move between displays, the software gracefully expands and transitions from the outer to the inner display.
1: It's a little squatter and wider than your average iPhone. They say that creates a better aspect ratio for movies and for editing spreadsheets and for doing Zoom calls and what have you when it's unfolded. Of course, when it's closed, you can operate it like a normal phone, and it's designed to kind of fit in your pocket, pop in your purse a little easier than, you know, something that is a little bit more bulky.
0: Well, and the other reason this was a big event was also because of who was doing the introducing, right? Apple has a new CEO.
1: Yeah.
0: For the first time, it's not Steve Jobs and it's not Tim Cook. What does all this mean for the direction of the company?
1: Yeah, John Ternus is the new CEO. He's been on the job for a little more than a week at this point. However, he does come from the world of hardware, right? He ran Apple's hardware division for years under Tim Cook before taking over that CEO role. In fact, at the very beginning of this presentation, Brad, we actually heard from Tim Cook and he approached the camera and he was like, actually, no, it's not about me today. It's this guy. This is your guy now. And he introduced John Ternus. And Ternus started by talking about how grateful he was, of course, to Tim Cook. But within the first couple lines, he started talking about artificial intelligence and how Apple sees that as a way to improve things like productivity.
5: As we look ahead, we see a future filled with enormous discovery and transformation. AI makes entirely new kinds of experiences possible.
1: Apple is often kind of looked at as somewhat behind in the AI race. Mm. They've recently struck major deals with Google and others to sort of spruce up their AI efforts. But hearing that early on from Ternus really means that AI is not going away in Apple's strategy by any stretch of the imagination.
5: And AI can become even more useful when it brings together your life with the apps, services, and products you use every day.
1: This is designed to be kind of your sort of centralized digital life, bringing together, you know, social elements from, you know, platforms like Meta, bringing together work elements from, you know, platforms like Microsoft, leisure with things like, you know, photography apps and games and things like that. That all goes on your phone, right? And what he sees as the potential of AI is bringing all of that stuff together in a way that's a lot more comprehensive and easy.
5: These products products will help people create, communicate, and be more productive and entertained while staying healthy and active in ways that are more personal and intelligent than ever.
1: We will have to see exactly what that looks like in practice. Apple, as I said, kind of perceived to be behind in the AI race. You know, some have said that they've also avoided some of the embarrassing negative headlines of the AI race by kind of putting that technology at arm's length.
0: Well, this is the thing about AI. I mean, you mentioned embarrassing moments. Yesterday, we saw some startling comments from those at other AI companies. An artificial intelligence researcher at Anthropic, that's one of the big chatbot makers, said that he has decided to leave the whole industry and then went on the social media tirade, basically accusing companies. He said he worked at both Anthropic and OpenAI and says these guys are gambling with our lives. He said these advancements could lead to like mass death and that these companies basically did not even care about it. I'm scared, Mike. What's going on?
1: Yeah, it's a good question. And obviously a pretty eye-opening headline there, Brad. That researcher, Jacob Coxon, as he's known, did work at OpenAI before jumping over to Anthropic and then this week resigning from that position. He even went so far as to say that within the next 10 years, there is a 10% chance of AI killing all humans. Obviously, everyone's going to perk up and pay attention to that.
0: Yeah.
1: But I think it's also worth taking a step back, Brad, and just talking about where we're at with artificial intelligence right now. These internal labs, you know, they are working on these models that haven't been released to the public yet. They're seeing stuff that we don't necessarily see. And I think, you know, from our outsider's perspective, we need to treat all of this with a little bit of a grain of salt, because at the end of the day, Jacob Coxon, Sam Altman, Dario Amodei, all these figures who are issuing these major warnings about the future of artificial intelligence, they're also betting that AI is going to be the next big thing.
0: They're working on the assumption that this is life-changing stuff. There's also the possibility maybe it's not, and they're just living in this insular world.
1: Right, exactly. You have to buy into the narrative that AI is going to be a cultural and a technological, a political and a business revolution on the order of the industrial revolution. Or if you listen to Sundar Pichai, the CEO of Google, a revolution that is as transformative as the discovery of fire. He has actually said that.
0: Right.
1: You got to believe that if you buy into this. And that's not to minimize the cybersecurity concerns, certainly a lot of the potential disruption to the employment sector. I do think it's worth just taking a beat before we totally buy into the notion that 10% of us are going to be dead because Skynet rose up and killed us all. Right. Like, I just think that that needs to be couched in kind of this larger context that these guys are ultimately invested in this industry and they want to see some version of it succeed in a weird way by issuing all these warnings. That also is an advertisement for how powerful this technology is.
0: Well, that's the thing, though, is it sounded like this peek behind the curtain at this guy's perception of the AI employee culture. He said specifically, he said OpenAI does not care what happens to humans as a result of all this. Sam Altman, the CEO of OpenAI, has repeatedly said he cares very much, of course, about the ethics of developing this technology. But then this engineer said Anthropic does care, but they feel the need to be first to advance things if they're going to actually shape the industry.
1: Right.
0: And therefore, they're abandoning a lot of their caution lights as they kind of go on this race. Anthropic, of course, also says that they are paying close attention to the effects of artificial intelligence. Mike Dubusky, thank you so much.
1: Of course. Take care.
7: That's ABC's Brad Milkey. Washington native Sydney Sweeney is making headlines for a provocative new ad promoting sports betting company Novig.
6: Just you, your takes on sports.
7: The euphoria in Anyone But You star appears nude in the ad. Sweeney grew up in Spokane. Her recent ads and performances have sparked a lot of conversation online. It's 5:23. That's time for a check on traffic once again. We do that every 10 minutes for you. Sully has the week off. Ted Beter is watching the roads.
8: Good morning, everybody. On southbound 167, a crash just south of 405. It blocks all the lanes, but traffic is getting by the scene on the right shoulder at this hour. Not much of a backup, but if that is your planned southbound route, you can take alternates such as southbound I-5 or Benson Drive. Northbound traffic moving pretty well past the distracting light show scene there. Otherwise, your Thursday morning commute's moving pretty well throughout the rest of the Puget Sound region. We don't have any other blocking issues. Drive times are very good. Olympia to Tacoma, 30 minutes. Tacoma to Seattle is 34 minutes. Auburn to Renton is just 10 minutes, while Renton to Bellevue, that's 12 minutes. Coming in from the north end, Everett to Seattle and Bellevue, both of those are just under a half hour. Cairo News Radio, real-time traffic. I'm Ted Beener.
7: We're going to stay mostly cloudy, a bit cooler today, right around 70. That's where we're going to stay through at least a Sunday. tomorrow, mostly cloudy, and here come the showers again for Saturday. Looks like Sunday morning we'll see some showers too, with some sunshine later in the afternoon. Right now in Seattle, partly cloudy at 64 degrees. And coming up, why two liberal cities are changing the way they look at the drug crisis and why Seattle may want to follow suit. We'll get to Charlie's commentary coming up here on Seattle's Morning News.
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7: Good morning, it's 5:30. One more day for the GOP's first midterm convention in Dallas. President Trump is expected to address the convention again tonight after he spoke last night. During his speech, he promised $5,000 to every American adult if Republicans keep control of the House and Senate after the midterms in November.
20: With the president's approval rating at a record low 33%, some Republican candidates in competitive races are opting to skip this convention entirely. Now, tonight on night two, Vice President J.D. Vance will be the headline address, but the president is also expected to speak again.
7: That's ABC News Chief White House Correspondent Mary Bruce in Dallas. Washington bars and restaurants are preparing for another potential hit from the U.S.-Canada trade fight. Here's Cairo 7 TV's Nia Bliss.
21: In response to our previous tariffs, some Canadian provinces banned the sale of American alcohol products. And President Trump's latest announcement retaliates by banning the import of some Canadian alcohol, motorcycles, and dairy products.
22: I've got people I know from Canada, so I hope that we can always enjoy their products.
21: With 3 weeks to go until this ban is set to take place, some bars are hoping for the best when it comes to their Canadian beverage inventory.
23: I mean, we're always pretty much stocked on it.
21: But preparing for potential fallout.
7: The Seattle City Council is scrutinizing an artificial intelligence program that's been prompting fire department dispatchers to route some 911 callers to a nurse line, which is used to handle lower-level medical calls. Seattle Fire Chief Harold Scoggins says the system is stretched thin.
24: We only have so many units in the station, so many units to go out the door. We can see a rapidly rising call load. So this was a tool that was implemented to help with that.
7: Here's Councilmember Rob Saka.
25: We can leverage these AI tools and technology, but humans must be in the loop, remain in the loop, end to end in the journey.
7: Scoggins confirms the final decision on whether to send a caller to the nurse line belongs to the dispatchers, not AI. The Seattle Times reports the University of Washington is now evaluating whether the AI program is actually improving outcomes for callers. Bellevue is expanding its use of drones to help police and firefighters respond to emergencies. The city's launching a one-year drone as first responder pilot program this fall. Two trained patrol officers will be able to deploy drones to incident locations, providing real-time video before first responders arrive. The city says the drones could improve safety, speed up responses, and determine whether an officer is even needed. If you've noticed a big crane at the Space Needle, it's there as part of the Needle's elevator project.
32: That includes the replacement and modernization of the landmark's three elevator cabs and elevator machinery. The crane will support ongoing construction and will be visible from the surrounding areas. It is expected to be out of the view by Friday, but the elevator work is not done. A new west-facing cab is set to open in 2027, and the south-facing cab will be in 2028.
7: That's Cairo 7 TV's DD Sun. And in case you missed it, the Seahawks opened the 2026 season with a victory last night, beating the Patriots 13-10. It's 5:33. Time for a check on traffic once again. Sully's off. Ted Beener is here.
8: Good morning on Southbound 16.

0: Good morning. On southbound 167, a crash near 43rd, just south of 405, continues to block all lanes. But traffic is getting by the scene on the right shoulder at this moment. It's got a short backup, but if that is your planned southbound route, you can take alternates such as Benson Drive or southbound I-5. Northbound traffic slows a bit past this really distracting light show there. Otherwise, there are no other reported crashes or stalls in your way for your Thursday morning commute throughout the rest of the Puget Sound region. Drive times, they're still very good. Everett to Seattle Bellevue, both of those are just under a half hour. From the south end, Olympia to Tacoma is 30 minutes. Federway to Seattle is 24 minutes. Puyallup to Renton, that is up to 33 minutes now. And Renton to Bellevue, that is just 12 minutes. I'm Ted Beener with Kyra News Radio, real-time traffic.
1: And our forecast, a bit of a change. We're going to stay mostly cloudy for today with a high down to 70. Mostly cloudy for your Friday. And then here comes some showers for the weekend, both Saturday and Sunday morning. Should see some sunshine by Sunday afternoon, those highs staying around 70. Right now in Seattle, partly cloudy and 64.
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1: It's now 5:35 on your Thursday morning. Two progressive cities have decided to change the way they address drug addiction, and Seattle might want to follow suit, says our Charlie Harger.
3: Yes, I get frustrated writing about addiction and the streets in this region. But the frustration comes from somewhere simple. These are human beings who deserve to get better, to have productive, fulfilling lives, and too often we prolong their suffering and call it kindness. So today, instead of just venting, I want to point at something that's actually working. Starts with a story I keep hearing from people I interview who've lived in permanent supportive housing around here. They finally got inside a room, a door that locks, the thing that's supposed to be the foundation for putting a life back together. And down the hall lives the dealer. Drugs moving through the building around the clock and staff who look the other way. Look at what that does to anyone in the building who might want out. The drugs are 40 feet away, 24 hours a day. The guy selling them has a stake in your relapse. It's hard to find a way out. The help is real, but you have to ask for it first. And until you do, the staff look away, keep you comfortable, and hope you get around to asking for help. In these buildings, recovery was never really on the table. Two cities a lot like ours have started changing that, Portland and San Francisco. About as deep blue as it gets, running some of the most permissive drug policies in the country. Both looked at the dealer in the hallway and decided that's not tolerable. Start with Portland. 3 years ago, its open-air drug markets were notorious. The U.S. Attorney's Office got tired of watching the cycle Seattle knows by heart, where dealers are arrested in the morning, back on the corner by dinner. So in 2023, they put an FBI agent, a federal prosecutor, and Portland cops on the same blocks week after week and charged the dealers federally, where nobody walks out the same afternoon. More than 100 charged since, with sentences of 5 years and up. Think about what a partnership like that would look like at 12th and Jackson in Seattle, at 3rd and Pine, in the jungle. And 2 weeks ago, Portland expanded the partnership. Now, they're going after dealers working inside public housing and outside treatment clinics. The U.S. Attorney's words, "We need to give people who are in recovery a safe place to continue that recovery." A safe place to continue that recovery. San Francisco built its own version. In July, its Board of Supervisors passed an ordinance requiring the new city-funded supportive housing to be drug-free, with eviction or relocation on the table for on-site use. The guy who wrote it, Supervisor Matt Dorsey, is in recovery himself. He built in a protection so nobody gets tossed for a single relapse. Neither city solved fentanyl, but both proved the useful thing. You can push the dealing out of the specific places where vulnerable people are trying to claw their way out, as long as you keep the pressure on and the dealers face real time. None of this requires a miracle. A city and county can copy San Francisco and write it into the contracts. New supportive housing has to be drug-free. A future U.S. attorney can announce the same street-level partnership Portland runs. And none of this touches the addict. Every bit of it lands on the dealer, the person profiting off him. Right now, we put people in supportive housing. We allow drugs 40 feet away. We hand them the foil and the pipes and call it help while they stay sick in a warm room. Get the dealer out of the hallway, and some of these people gets their

0: get their heads clear enough to do the one thing this whole system sits around waiting for. Ask for help. Because these are people worth saving. If loving your neighbor means anything, it means wanting the sick one to get well and keeping the predator who profits off his sickness out of his building. Portland figured that out. San Francisco figured that out. It's Seattle's turn. We can do this.
1: 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Coming up, a big night for Republicans. Republicans in Dallas as the party hosted its first ever midterm convention. We're going to check in with ABC's midterm reporter, Diana Paulson, coming up next. And what's coming up in traffic, Ted?
2: Still dealing with that crash on southbound 405, southbound 167, just south of 405. We have more details for it in just a few moments.
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1: It's 5:43. That's time once again for a check on traffic every 10 minutes on the threes. Ted Beener's in for Sully.
2: Good morning. On southbound 167, we got a crash near 43rd, just south of 405. Continues to block all lanes, but traffic is getting by the scene on the right shoulder. At this moment, we do have a short backup there, but if that is your planned southbound route, you can take alternates such as Benson Drive or southbound I-5. Now, northbound traffic, it is now slowing past the distracting light show, and we have a short backup there. Otherwise, your Thursday morning commute has no other reported blocking issues throughout the rest of the Puget Sound region. Drive times remain very good. Olympia to Tacoma is just 30 minutes. Tacoma to Seattle is now 41 minutes. Auburn to Renton, that is now 15 minutes. And Renton to Bellevue is 12 minutes. Coming in from Snohomish County, Everett to Seattle, Bellevue, both of those are just under a half hour. Cairo News Radio, real-time traffic, I'm Ted Beener.
1: And our forecast, a change in the weather. We're going to stay cloudy for today and cooler, too, a high of 70. Tomorrow, Friday, looks pretty much the same, and then scattered showers arrive on Saturday. We'll likely see some showers Sunday morning, too, but some sunshine by afternoon, 70 on Saturday and Sunday. Right now in Seattle, it is partly cloudy and 64.
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1: Well, thanks for joining us on this Thursday morning. Along with Charlie Harger, I'm Manda Factor.
0: It was a big night for Republicans as the first ever Republican midterm convention took place in Dallas last night, featuring speeches from key members of the GOP, including President Trump.
1: Let's bring in ABC News midterm reporter Diana Paulson. Diana, good morning. Can you sum up day one?
14: Good morning. I think I can in President Trump's one sentence. Pretend it's me on the ballot. President Trump really tried to make this midterm election about himself, about his record. We heard from a lot of candidates, but he was the main attraction last night. He spoke for over an hour about his accomplishments, along with a lot of other stuff. And he made a very, very big campaign promise. He said that if Republicans keep the House and the Senate, that the U.S. government presumably will cut a check of $5,000 to every American adult. It remains to be seen how this would work. He's made promises on checks to Americans before that haven't panned out, but it seems like he really, really knows he's in a tough spot and needs to do something big to get voters' attention just 2 months out of the midterms.
1: Would that even be legal?
14: We've talked to legal experts who say that it doesn't technically constitute a bribe because it would be given to every American. We did see large checks get given to Americans during the pandemic, but obviously that was passed by Congress and was for a specific emergency. We're not entirely sure. It doesn't seem illegal from what we can tell, but it definitely would be a big uphill battle to give about $1 trillion to Americans, especially amid worries that it would raise prices even more with rapid inflation.
0: What kind of reaction did it get from the crowd? After all, conservatives say they are the people who are financially prudent.
14: It got a really big response from the room. But again, the people in the room are the president's most devoted supporters. They're the people who are the most engaged in the political process. And who he's really trying to target with this is low propensity voters who are uncertain about the economy, who are not sure if they're going to show up to vote at all. And we're still trying to figure out what they think of this, because this plays really well in the room. But how do actual voters feel about this issue?
1: What were their main talking points about Democratic candidates?
14: Their main talking point was common sense versus nonsense and mainstream versus extreme, painting Democratic candidates across the country as extreme, out of touch, especially going after Democratic socialist members of the party, saying that they're socialists planning on destroying America, calling them, a lot of them, communists. We saw a couple of candidates get the majority of fire. We saw James Tallarico, obviously, here in Texas. That's a really big race. And we saw Abdul El-Sayed in Michigan get a lot of the attacks from Democrats or from Republicans. And we also saw that against Democratic candidates in New York. Zoran Mamdani came up a lot, as did other DSA members of the party. So that seems to be the big talking point, is painting Democratic candidates as socialists who are out of touch with America, especially on social issues.
0: We're speaking with ABC's Diana Paulson. Diana, we had a surprise appearance, at least by video, from Democratic Senator John Fetterman. What happened there?
14: So John Fetterman is known as a bit of a renegade in his own party. He's really close friends with the other Pennsylvania senator, Dave McCormick, who's a Republican. And in ahead of McCormick's speech, there was a video played by Fetterman who talked about, you know, his love for his colleague across the aisle and his respect for President Trump. He did say explicitly in the video, "I'm not switching parties. I'm still going to be a vote against Trump." But it is a continuation of a theme that we've seen a lot of Fetterman sort of flirting with the idea of switching parties, making a lot of Fox News appearances, being very openly critical of the Democratic Party, and sort of keeping people in Washington on their toes about what he's going to do next and whose side he's really on.
1: There were reports going into this big convention on whether or not people would show up. How is attendance?
14: Attendance is I mean, it's pretty full. I would say for the president's speech, the arena was about 75% full, but this is a smaller venue than we've seen for past midterm conventions. It was also a pretty short turnaround. It was only announced in Dallas a couple months ago, and it didn't have the level of planning that you have for a major RNC or DNC. It's also the beginning of the school year, and so attendance is pretty good for what it is, but it's not, the president was saying there are no, you know, empty seats in the House. This is 100% full, and that wasn't the reality on the ground last night.
0: Vibe check time. How does this compare to a presidential year election convention?
14: Lower energy, I would definitely say. The presidential year convention, it's multiple nights, it's the entire city, it's these parties. This is two nights. It's a little more sedate. It's a weeknight. It's not quite the party, you know, celebration energy that I've seen at past presidential conventions. It's smaller, it's quieter, and I think it's more focused on getting in, getting out, getting the job done. A lot of this week is stuff that we're not even seeing. This is mainly a time for candidates to come and schmooze donors and raise a lot of money. And we're seeing fundraisers behind closed doors across Dallas this week.
1: What's on the agenda today?
14: So on the agenda today, we're going to hear from a couple of big battleground candidates. The biggest one is going to be Mike Rogers, the Republican candidate for Senate in Michigan. We're also going to hear from Governor Greg Abbott here in Texas. But the marquee, you know, keynote address tonight is going to be J.D. Vance, as a little nod to 2028, sort of looking towards the future of the Republican Party. We're also going to see a memorial to Charlie Kirk on the anniversary of his shooting. And we are going to hear from the president briefly again, or at least he says it's going to be briefly after J.D. Vance this evening. But they're trying to make J.D. Vance the star of the show tonight, and probably a nod towards the future presidential nomination.
0: ABC News midterms reporter Diana Paulson. Diana, thanks for your time this morning.
14: Of course.
1: Thanks. Take care. As the president gets ready for day two of the convention, ABC News chief White House correspondent Mary Bruce, who traveled with the president, says there was a bit of a problem with the new plane that serves as Air Force One just before the president left Washington, D.C.
15: This was a first. We were standing there on the tarmac waiting for the president to step off of Marine One when suddenly an inflatable slide deployed from the side of Air Force One. This is that new $400 million jet from Qatar. The president then telling me that they were testing out the emergency slide, but sources later telling us that a military personnel accidentally set off and deployed the slide. They were able to remove it, and the president made his way here to Dallas.
0: With the 25th anniversary of the September 11th attacks coming up tomorrow, as well as the beginning of Rosh Hashanah, ABC's Sam Champion says security in New York City is stepping up.
16: The NYPD is putting more officers on duty across Lower Manhattan. That's the financial district where the World Trade Center stood. And at synagogues and other Jewish institutions throughout the city. Now, that's due to concern about anti-Semitic hate crimes. The police commissioner said there are no credible threats at this time.
1: U.S. Immigration and Customs Enforcement has launched a tip line as part of the Trump administration's efforts to address what it describes as widespread commercial driver's license fraud.
17: DHS under this Trump administration has really been cracking down on unqualified and undocumented drivers. And now this morning, they're really asking for your help in promoting this tip line to report illegal and fraudulent truck drivers. DHS Secretary Mark Wayne Mullen, he issued a very blunt statement. He said that too many American lives have been lost or permanently changed because illegal aliens who have no business being on our roads have been granted CDLs.
1: That's News Nation's Brooke Schaefer.
0: Latest government statistics show inflation eating up an ever larger chunk of our paychecks. ABC's Jim Ryan says a growing number of Americans have struck upon a solution. A second paycheck.
18: Surveys of moonlighters show Gen Z, workers under 30, leading the trend, followed by millennials and baby boomers pulling out the rear. The key, says Nick Loper, founder of the Side Hustle Nation YouTube channel, is to ask yourself,
19: what problem can I solve in the world? Who has that problem? How can I get in front of them? And they're going out and trying to solve that.
18: 28% of Loper's members say they take on extra work for income, 30% for the personal freedom. Jim Ryan, ABC News.
1: It's 5:53. That's time once again for a check on traffic. We do that every 10 minutes on the threes. And Ted Beener, what's happening?
2: Well, this traffic report is brought to you by Seattle Sports. The crash on southbound 167 near 43rd, just south of 405, that continues to block all lanes. Got a note from the text line that says traffic no longer getting by the scene on the right shoulder. There are no cams viewing the scene, and that tells me the response team is working to clear the scene. That may be some good news in the near future. But if that is your planned southbound route, you can take alternates such as southbound I-5 or Benson Drive. Northbound traffic is slowing past the distracting light show. We've got a short backup there. Otherwise, we're starting to get some of the usual slowdowns that are developing, including eastbound 512 through Puyallup, northbound I-5 from 320th to Midway, and northbound 405 up to Kennedale Hill. Drive time still pretty good. Everett to Seattle, Bellevue, both of those are just under a half hour. Olympia to Tacoma is 30 minutes. Federal Way to Seattle is 27 minutes. Puyallup to Renton, that is 35 minutes. And Renton to Bellevue is 14 minutes. 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
0: Cloudy with sun breaks today, hitting a high of 70. Right now is 63 downtown.
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1: ABC News, I'm Sherry Preston. The Republicans holding their first ever midterm convention in Dallas. The president promising $5,000 checks for every American adult if the GOP keeps control of Congress in November. Even that, however, might not be enough. ABC's Mary Bruce with more from Dallas.
15: With the president's approval rating at a record low 33%, some Republican candidates in competitive races are opting to skip this convention entirely. Now, tonight on night two, Vice President J.D. Vance will be the headline address, but the president is also expected to speak again.
1: The European Union Central Bank has raised interest rates to cool inflation, being fueled by high oil prices triggered from the Iran war. Last night, a tribute to those killed in the 9/11 attacks.
16: 2,977 drones, one drone for every victim who lost their life on 9/11. The lights took to the skies and then recreated the outline of the Twin Towers.
1: ABC's Sam Champion. Tomorrow, of course, marks 25 years since the towers fell. This is ABC News. Tomorrow marks 25 years since nearly 3,000 people were killed in the 9/11 attacks. ABC's Michelle Franzen has the story of one family.
27: In New Jersey, Lisa Patterson remembers dropping off twins Lucy and Wyatt at preschool when she learned about the 9/11 attacks. She lost her husband, Stephen, who worked in the North Tower.
28: I've been picking up pieces of shattered, you know, heartaches along the way in the three of us. But we're doing remarkably well, and I'm so thankful.
27: Lisa continues to advocate for her son, Wyatt, who has a brain injury, but she says she's also getting a chance to think about what's next.
28: I just want to relax and take time and not feel guilty, like, you know, read on the beach, and ride my bike, and take beach walks.
27: Michelle Franzen, ABC News, New York.
1: Last night, 2,977 drones flew over Lower Manhattan, recreating the outline of the World Trade Center for each of the victims killed. Sherry Preston, ABC News.
0: At 6:02, here's what's happening.
1: Seattle teachers expected to vote tomorrow on that new three-year contract with the district. The deal includes 9% in salary increases and better special education staffing ratios.
0: Seattle City Council looking into an AI program that routes some 911 callers to a nurse line instead of sending a fire engine. Fire Chief Harold Scoggin says dispatchers, not the AI, always make the final call.
1: A second wrongful death lawsuit has been filed against Nippon Dynawave over the Longview paper mill disaster that killed 11 workers in May.
0: And how about that? The Hawks are 1-0. Seahawks defense held New England to just 10 points last night, forcing several turnovers in a 13-10 season opening win. They host Arizona a week from Sunday.
1: Love it. It's 6:03. Let's check traffic. We do that every 10 minutes for you. And Ted Beener is watching things.
2: Good morning, everybody. This traffic report is brought to you by Cairo News Radio app. The crash on southbound 167 near 43rd, just south of 405, continues to block all lanes. We got a growing backup there. The response team is working to clear the scene. If that is your planned southbound route, well, take alternates such as southbound I-5 or Benson Drive until they get this done. Northbound traffic, it is slowing past that distracting light show. We've got a short backup there. Your Puyallup to Renton drive time, that's at 35 minutes. Elsewhere in the south end, slowdowns include eastbound 512 through Puyallup. We've got more volume growing on northbound 167 from Sumner to Willis. Northbound 405 is showing signs of slowing from the Renton curves up to Kennedale Hill. And northbound I-5 has braking from 320th up into the Midway area. Coming in from Snohomish County, traffic so far is moving pretty well. In fact, Everett to Seattle, Bellevue drive times, both of those are just under a half hour. From the south end, Olympia to Tacoma is 32 minutes. Federal Way to Seattle is a half hour. And Renton to Bellevue is 14 minutes. 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
0: ...604 on the Thursday, September 10th edition of Seattle's Morning News. I'm Charlie Harger with Manda Factor.
1: Seattle Mayor Katie Wilson is helping protect homeowners from aggressive, unwanted offers to buy their homes.
0: We're talking about all those annoying phone calls and flyers you get in the mail that say, we'd love to buy your house, all cash. Well, Cairo News Radio's Luke Ducey is here with more on the city's first ever Do Not Solicit law.
4: Yeah, maybe you've received one of these calls. They can be annoying for sure, even predatory, and... Anita Adams with the Black Homeowners Policy Council told City Council sometimes they can feel a little too personal.
10: It's a very difficult thing to get a letter in the mail that says we want to live our dreams in your house and so you should just leave.
4: So the city's new Do Not Solicit law allows a homeowner now to add their name to a list that blocks unwanted real estate purchase offers. The list opens next June and violators will face fines up to $2,000. And here's why. If a homeowner is older or grieving or facing financial issues or just doesn't know the Seattle housing market, you know, the solicitor does know the value of your home and many people just don't. Jacundi Salisbury is the founder of Black Legacy Homeowners.
11: We've recognized that we have AI calls now. If you listen closely, it's not even a person, right? So this has gone too far.
4: Not all solicitors, we need to say, prey on people. The Seattle King County Association of Realtors says it supports curbing predatory conduct for sure. But they argued back in June, the ordinance is written so broadly, it could restrict routine communication that helps homeowners understand their options. And some licensed real estate agents urge City Council to exempt them from the law, arguing they act as a safeguard a lot of times, helping homeowners get full market value for their home rather than below market deals pushed by unlicensed wholesalers. Also, in the headlines, we should say that the mayor also signed an executive order yesterday to help strengthen Seattle's economy and expand business opportunities. Wilson says the order is designed to convene a task force on the economy here in the city, explore ways to fund new projects, and streamline permitting processes for certain businesses in the city. But Charlie Manda, back to this Do Not Solicit law real quickly. You know, what do we always tell our kids? You know, if it sounds too good to be true, probably is. You know, not in every case, but in enough of these cases, right? So the biggest issue perhaps here is that for many people, you know, a house is the largest asset they're going to own in their lifetime. So selling doesn't just affect them like next month or next year, but it also impacts wealth for generations, their children, and their grandchildren, and that's why this law is really in place.
0: I'm curious, too, perhaps they'll address this in the legislation. Seems like it's kind of a speech thing as well, right? You are being prohibited from contacting somebody for something. I don't know how it all works, but there might be a free speech issue there as well.
4: Yeah, I'm sure. I mean, this is something we've all been dealing with for decades and decades, right? The robocalls and the do not slip, but it's just a kind of a different form of it all, right?
0: Intriguing. Thanks for the update, Luke.
1: The Seattle City Council is scrutinizing an artificial intelligence program that's been prompting fire department dispatchers to route some 911 callers to a nurse line, which is used to handle lower-level medical calls. Seattle Fire Chief Harold Scoggins says the system is stretched thin.
12: We only have so many units in the station, so many units to go out the door. We can see a rapidly rising call load. So this was a tool that was implemented to help with that.
1: Here's council member Rob Sacco.
13: We can leverage these AI tools and technology, but humans must be in the loop, remain in the loop, end to end in the journey.
1: Scoggins confirms the final decision on whether to send a caller to the nurse line belongs to the dispatchers, not AI. The Seattle Times reports the University of Washington is now evaluating whether the AI program is actually improving outcomes for callers.
0: As David, our producer, was saying this morning, thank goodness we have the dark side defense. Seahawks win last night 13-10 thanks to several takeaways by the D.
3: Looks to the end zone. Now he wants to throw it up for grabs. He does. It's intercepted. Did he keep his toes in? Did he keep his toes in? He did. It's intercepted in the end zone. Holy catfish. The third pick of the night by the Seahawks.
0: Yeah, game-sealing interception thanks to cornerback Josh Jobe. The Seahawks get plenty of rest. They take on the Arizona Cardinals on the 20th of September.
1: And new owner Vinod Khosla and his family were formally introduced ahead of the game. Vinod's son and vice chair Neil Khosla recalled being at Lumen Field for the first time during a playoff game against San Francisco. They were minority owners of the 49ers at the time.
14: Don't know that I've ever been in a venue this loud and this passionate. And it's a 30-point game in the fourth quarter. And you see how special the fan base is. I think we walked away going, oh my God, like this is built different.
1: Yes, yes it is. The Coastals bought the Hawks for a record $9.6 billion. They say fans should not expect any major changes under their ownership.
17: Keeping you informed since 1974.
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0: Oh my God, this is built different. That is exactly what you want to hear from our new owners. That enthusiasm will take you a long way, Mr. Khosla.
1: Love it. Not only did I not go to the game, I fell asleep on the couch before halftime.
0: You know, you have a body clock. It's really hard to counteract it.
1: Wednesday night.
0: I know.
1: Anyway, well, what a fun time.
0: Yeah.
1: I saw of it.
0: Feeling positively. I'm feeling positive.
1: I feel great about Drew Locke.
0: Let's hope that Sam Darnold is on the mend.
1: It sounds like it's going to be okay.
0: This is Seattle's Morning News. Coming up, we're going to talk about the issues with the Air Force One jet. We'll hear from ABC's Stephen Portnoy.
1: Also, ABC's Jim Ryan breaks down why more and more Americans are having to turn to side hustles.
0: Okay, Ted, what's coming up in traffic?
2: I'm monitoring that crash on southbound 167 near 43rd. I'll have an update here in a few moments.
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0: Time to check the forecast, and we are looking for mostly cloudy skies today, maybe a few sun breaks, a high of 70. Tomorrow, Friday, also mostly cloudy. Again, a couple sun breaks, perhaps, 69. Over the weekend, scattered showers and highs in the upper 60s, right around 70. We dry out by Monday. It's almost like it's the middle of September or something like that. 57 right now downtown.
1: And 6:13, time for traffic. And for that, here's Ted Beener.
2: All right, this traffic report is brought to you by Lake Washington Windows and Doors. Well, that crash on southbound 167 near 43rd, just south of 405, is continuing to block all lanes. We've got a solid backup there. The response team is working to clear the scene. However, if that is your planned southbound route, take alternates such as southbound I-5 or Benson Drive until this thing is finally cleared. Northbound traffic, it is slowing past the distracting light show there, and we've got a short backup in that area. Your Puyallup to Renton drive time is now 37 minutes. Now, coming in from Snohomish County, starting to see some slowing on southbound I-5 from Northgate to near Lake City Way. From the south end, eastbound 512, it's got some braking through Puyallup. Northbound 167 slows at times from Algona to near Willis. And northbound 405, it's got some slowing from the Renton curves to near the VMAC. Northbound I-5, that's got brake lights from 320th to near Midway. And now we're starting to see some from Albro into downtown. Drive times, Olympia to Tacoma, 32 minutes. Tacoma to Seattle has grown to 51 minutes. Auburn to Renton is now 17 minutes, while Renton to Bellevue is 14 minutes. From the north end, Everett to Seattle, Bellevue, both of those are approaching 35 minutes. 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
0: A malfunction on board President Trump's Qatari-gifted Air Force One jet, drawing new concerns over the safety of these planes. Let's get an update from Stephen Portnoy with ABC News. Stephen, this was a really shocking photo to see.
5: Charlie, it was wild. You know, I've been to Joint Base Andrews many times covering presidential departures and arrivals, and I've never seen Air Force One with its emergency slide deployed. And that was quite an alarming sight, but it happened as the president was ready to get off the Marine One helicopter in a heavily stage-managed walk that we've seen, well, countless times. As the president arrived at Joint Base Andrews, the reporters were positioned under the wing of Air Force One, which again is standard protocol because the president often will come over and talk to the press and get on board the plane. He did that yesterday. And what was wild was, as this was all about to happen, the slide deployed. And it didn't really make a ton of sense. So the president said, they're checking it to make sure everything works perfectly. Well, reporters then saw the slide being deflated and ultimately taken off the plane and carted off. The aircraft flew on to Dallas without incident. A 747, a plane of that size, has many slides. And obviously they made the decision to go without one of them. There are, I don't know exactly how many, but if you could think of a plane flying from, let's say, Seattle to Paris, it would have hundreds more people than fly on the president's aircraft, and there would be probably the same number of slides because the plane is the same size with the same similar configuration. And the idea is, well, if you have fewer people, maybe you don't need as many emergency slides. The White House communications director put out a statement yesterday echoing what the president told reporters, quote, as the president has said, the slide was checked out to make sure everything works perfectly. But that is contradicted by what we're told anonymously by an official who insisted on anonymity because he was contradicting the president. When this official tells us, quote, military personnel accidentally triggered the slide. So that is the truth of what happened. It was an accident. This idea that they were checking it out never really made any sense.
0: I know you're a professional reporter. I wouldn't dream of having you respond to this, but it reminds me of Pee Wee Herman saying, ha ha, meant to do that, when in reality, didn't mean to do that, but expecting us to believe it. bring us just a big picture here. These Jets, they have been rife with issues since even the conversion for them into Air Force One jets. Maybe a brief outline of what's gone on with these planes.
5: Well, what we're talking about is the singular $400 million gift from the Qatari emir to the president. It was a luxury jet that was built for the Qataris and has since been outfitted as Air Force One. But it has not yet undergone the full panoply of security upgrades that the president said over the summer would happen. He said it would go in to be maxed out, but that was what he told reporters after the incident in Turkey, which we later learned he sent the new Qatari jet ahead to the UK rather than flying on it out of Turkey, and then got on board the legacy Air Force One and was seen getting on that plane, but ultimately was secretly taken off of it in a catering truck. And we're now told by the president that the Qatari jet's going to go in for 2 months, for 60 days, to be maxed out starting at the end of October. We don't know what those security-related upgrades will be, but I imagine at a certain point, maybe sooner than that, they'll put a new slide on that front door.
0: And, Stephen, this isn't dunking on the president. This is the president of the United States. His safety is of paramount concern, and at least the older Air Force One jets are within spec, right?
5: Well, surely, and maintained to the highest degree by the Air Force and still in use. I think that what's important to underscore, and we can laugh at it, and the idea that it's perhaps already taken up too much of our time and attention, but any incident that happens on the presidential aircraft is news. And this certainly got our attention yesterday.
0: What happens to this jet once President Trump is out of office? There had been word this becomes his personal right.
5: The president last week answered that question by saying he hasn't fully decided, but expects it will go to his presidential library and museum. He was asked again, is that what's going to happen? And he said, probably, or something along those lines. I think that's what's going to happen. He didn't rule out the possibility of something else happening.
0: Stephen Portnoy, you have been doing this for many, many years. We've taught for many, many years. How many other hosts around the country have quoted Pee Wee Herman to you?
5: I've never heard that. New things happen in this role every day, and that is a first.
0: ABC Stephen Portnoy. Thanks, Stephen. Have a great day.
5: You bet.
1: You know you're special, Charlie.
0: You should tell that to my family.
1: Well, the first day of the Republican midterm convention in Dallas featured a promise of cash for votes from the president, along with an unexpected visit from a Democrat senator. Here's News Nation Washington correspondent Kristen Eskow.
6: President Trump is promising payouts to all American adults if Republicans retain control of Congress. Now, the legality of this remains unclear, but it comes as both parties focus their messaging on the economy and affordability. There was one Democrat who made a surprise appearance. Pennsylvania Senator John Fetterman appeared by video to introduce his Pennsylvania Senate colleague, Dave McCormick. Fetterman is a moderate, but has insisted to News Nation that he has no plans to switch parties.
1: The Democratic National Committee did not hold a convention of its own, instead opting to organize their own events in Dallas, particularly pushing the message on affordability.
0: ICE has launched a tip line as part of the Trump administration's efforts to address what it describes as widespread commercial driver's license fraud. Here's News Nation's Brooke Schaefer.
7: DHS under this Trump administration has really been cracking down on unqualified and undocumented drivers. And now this morning, they're really asking for your help in promoting this tip line to report illegal and fraudulent truck drivers. DHS Secretary Mark Wayne Mullen, he issued a very blunt statement. He said that too many American lives have been lost or permanently changed because illegal aliens who have no business being on our roads have been granted CDLs.
1: Washington native Sydney Sweeney is making headlines again for a provocative new ad promoting sports betting company Novig.
8: Just you, your takes on sports.
1: The euphoria in anyone but you star appears nude in the ad with strategically placed sports equipment. Sweeney grew up in Spokane. Her recent ads and performances have sparked a lot of conversation.
0: Do I need to look this ad up? I mean, this is a research on a work computer. What do you think?
1: I just saw it. It popped up automatically on my screen.
0: Yeah. Hi. Did you say automatically?
1: No, I didn't. I have a frog that may have made it sound that way.
9: Should we check the roads?
1: Yes, yes, we should. At 6:23. Ted, save me, please.
2: Oh, I'm sorry. I'm laughing with you. All right, this traffic report is brought to you by the Cairo News Radio app. The crash on southbound 167 near 43rd, just south of 405, continues to block all lanes. Got a solid backup there. The response team still working to clear that scene. Now, if you have if that is your southbound route, take alternates such as southbound I-5 or Benson Drive until they get this thing cleaned up. Meanwhile, northbound traffic, it is slowing past that all distracting light show there. Got to back up. Your Puyallup to Renton drive time is now 37 minutes. Elsewhere in the south end, slowdowns include eastbound 512 through Puyallup. We got growing traffic volumes on northbound 167 from Sumner to Willis. Northbound 405 pauses at times from the Renton curves into Newcastle, and northbound I-5 has got braking from 320th to Midway and again from Albro into downtown. Coming in from Snohomish County, starting to feel some merge crowding on southbound 405 through the Canyon Park area, and southbound I-5 has got some slowing from 130th down to the Ship Canal Bridge. Drive times, Everett to Seattle is 40 minutes, while to Bellevue, that's just over a half hour. In the south end, Olympia to Tacoma is 32 minutes. Federal Way to Seattle is 37 minutes. 17 of those are from South Center, and Renton to Bellevue. Hanging in here very good at 15 minutes. 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I'm Ted Beener with Cairo News Radio. 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
1: Thank you.
0: We'll have clouds and sun breaks today. A high of 70 today, 69 tomorrow. Right now it's 57 downtown.
1: Is it Friday yet?
0: No, it's not.
1: It's Thursday Eve.
0: Yeah.
1: And coming up, Cairo News Radio's Luke Ducey wraps up last night's big Seahawks victory. We'll also get to the opening bell report here on Seattle's Morning News.
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1: Good morning. It's 6:30. The reigning Super Bowl champion Seahawks opened the 2026 season with a big win last night.
0: Yeah, they fell behind early and had to fight their way back without starting QB Sam Darnold, who left the game with a hip injury.
1: Cairo News Radio's Luke Ducey is here live with a recap.
24: Yeah, all right, so we'll get into the Sam Darnold injury in just a minute, but first let's recap the late fourth quarter. The Hawks up 13-10. The Patriots in field goal range. All Drake May had to do was throw the ball away. Less than a minute on the clock, and the dark side defense came through again.
3: Shotgun snap. Looks to the end zone. Now he wants to throw it up for grabs. He does. It's intercepted. Did he keep his toes in? Did he keep his toes in? He did. It's intercepted in the end zone. Holy catfish. The third pick of the night by the Seahawks.
24: Holy catfish, Josh Jobe with the pick to seal the deal for the Hawks, and they are undefeated. We're undefeated.
1: Yeah.
24: Now back to that injury. Sam Darnold's hip. So it happened on the fifth Seahawks play of the game.
3: Blitz is coming. Sam gets hit. Now he gets away. Now he scrambles. Now he's going to go down. It looked like he was going to get sacked early on. He was able to duck out of the trouble back there.
24: Yeah, Darnold sacked by former Seahawk Draymond Jones, actually. And thankfully, this is the good sign. He walked off the field and he walked into the locker room. So again, that's the good sign. What he did was he slammed his knee into the turf, which forced his leg up back into his hip. Here's Dr. Brian Sutter, who watched and kind of made a diagnosis kind of just watching the video.
25: I don't think this is a season-ending sort of injury. I think we would have heard that immediate rule out, something serious on the x-ray. I suspect this to be something more on the order of missing weeks to a month or so, as opposed to missing an entire season.
24: Yeah, and thankfully, Coach Mike McDonald said that x-rays showed no broken bones. Darnold is expected to get an MRI today. Could be a labrum tear, an issue in the hip there. If that's the case, he could play through that with the, the whole season. It's going to be painful. Might need an injection every single game. That's a long season. Drew Lock, though, stepped up, threw for 187 yards and a touchdown to Jackson Smith and Jig, but boy, was that a play. Hawks now get a week and a half rest before taking on the Arizona Cardinals September 20th. And speaking of, divisional games coming up tonight, There's a game between the Rams and the 49ers down in Australia.
0: Yeah. Crikey.
24: Crikey, yeah. One of them's got to lose. That's good news for the Hawks.
0: Absolutely.
24: Undefeated in the division.
1: They're the reason we had to play on a Wednesday night.
0: Oof, still not right. Still not right. Luke Ducey reporting live.
1: The widow of a worker killed in the Longview plant explosion has filed a wrongful death lawsuit, claiming a critical tank repair was neglected. Cairo 7 TV's Brandon Thompson spoke with Mackenzie Ammons.
13: Jared Ammons had made comments about the plant's condition.
14: He had said that it was unsafe and he was looking elsewhere.
13: In this wrongful death lawsuit, her attorney Sim Osborne claims that Nippon Dynawave hired a contractor to inspect the tanks, warning three times the tank was unsafe and needed to be replaced. The first in July, another in October of last year, and in February of this year. In this lawsuit, Osborne says, quote, NDP's decision to not take G-Tank out of service is consistent with NDP's policy of run to failure, where structures and equipment were deliberately allowed to operate until they broke down completely before any repairs took place.
1: This is the second lawsuit filed against Nippon Dynawave by a victim's family.
0: 6:33 now. We check traffic on the threes. Ted Beener is in for Sully. And where do we start, Ted?
2: Well, we start with southbound 167. This traffic

0: watched all the distracting response team light show activity there. And we've got a short backup. Your Puyallup to Renton drive time is now up to 40 minutes. Elsewhere, coming in from Snohomish County, southbound 405 has got merge crowding through Canyon Park, and southbound I-5 has got slowing from 128th and South Everett to the 405 split, and again from near 145th to the Ship Canal Bridge. Elsewhere in the south end, eastbound 512, it's got some braking as you go through the Puyallup area. Northbound 167 slows from State Route 18 to near Willis. Northbound 405 has got some braking through the Renton curves. And northbound I-5, that's got brake lights from 320th to near Midway. And again, from Albro into downtown. Drive times, Olympia to Tacoma is 33 minutes. Tacoma to Seattle, that has grown to 56 minutes. Auburn to Renton is 17 minutes, while Renton to Bellevue, that is also 17 minutes. From the north end, Everett to Seattle is 46 minutes, while driving down to Bellevue, that is 40 minutes. 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
1: It's going to be quite a bit cooler today, mostly cloudy, 70 degrees our high. Pretty much the same tomorrow, and then Saturday we'll see some scattered showers. Sunday morning, likely some showers too, with highs both days around 70. It's partly cloudy and 64 in Seattle right now.
2: From ABC News, Wall Street Now. Back to school shopping is done. Now retailers are looking ahead to December. Deloitte says holiday sales could grow this year by as much as 4.8%. That would translate into retail sales of about $1.7 trillion. Apple hopes some of that spending will be done on its new lineup of devices, including its first ever foldable phone. The iPhone Duo opens up to a screen that rivals iPads at more than 7.5 inches. 67 years after it debuted, the Eurail Pass is changing its name. The ticket used by millions worldwide for unlimited train travel across 33 European countries since 1959 is being rebranded as Interrail, while its service remains the same. Jim Ryan, ABC News.
1: The wildfires that devastated Spokane could have impacts far beyond this summer. Cairo News Radio's Ian Sterling reports concerns are growing about the potential for even more expensive home insurance rates.
3: John Levesque is a good friend of mine.
4: The worst feeling in the world was when you get the word that, hey, your house didn't survive. Not only did your house not survive, your entire neighborhood is gone.
3: He survived. His house did not. Now he worries about what insurance may cost after he rebuilds. Aaron Van Tile is with the State Insurance Commissioner's Office.
5: Insurance companies might look at them a little more closely after an incident like this.
3: He says after years of double-digit increases to insurance premiums, the state was actually on track for a slight reduction. All that is now up in the air. Ian Sterling, Cairo News Radio.
6: Seattle Mayor Katie Wilson has signed the city's first Do Not Solicit ordinance, letting homeowners add their name to a list that blocks unwanted real estate purchase offers. Violators face fines of up to $2,000. Anita Adams is with the Black Homeowners Policy Council.
7: It's a very difficult thing to get a letter in the mail that says, we want to live our dreams in your house, and so you should just leave.
6: Seattle King County Association of Realtors says it supports curbing predatory conduct, but argued back in June that the ordinance is written so broadly it could restrict routine communication that helps homeowners understand their options. The list opens in June of next year.
1: King County is preparing to announce $100 million for conservation projects across the region. The funding will support 57 projects aimed at protecting farmland and forests, restoring salmon habitat, and expanding access to green space. County Executive Girmay Zahalai will announce the funding today at Seattle's Cheryl Chow Park.
6: Another escalation in the U.S.-Canada trade war could soon hit Washington bars. Here's Cairo 7 TV's Nia Bliss.
8: Though the angry beaver has changed hands from its original Canadian owner.
9: We have such a strong contingent of Canadians still coming in here.
8: Current owner Matt Baker says Canadian beers like Molson's and Labatt's aren't just in demand with Canadian customers, but with the Angry Beaver's American patrons as well.
10: Oh, I love a Canadian beer. You can't go wrong. I'm a big fan of our friends up north.
8: Yet trade talks have deteriorated between the U.S. and Canada. In response to our previous tariffs, some Canadian provinces banned the sale of American alcohol products.
6: Ban scheduled to take place September 29th.
1: Walmart could soon be delivering orders by drone in Tacoma. The News Tribune reports the retailer and its drone partner Wing filed a building permit yesterday for drone delivery operations at the Walmart Supercenter on South Union Avenue. Wing is part of Google's parent company Alphabet. If it goes through, Walmart would be the first major retailer to offer drone delivery in the area.
6: Seattle's Aero 1200 project, the one with that big Boeing 747 fuselage skybridge, just signed a new tenant. Puget

0: Sound Business Journal reports a bathhouse and thermal wellness center called Ember is taking space in the East Tower. The 8,800 square foot spot will house saunas, cold plunges, a steam room, and a wellness bar. Ember is targeting an opening late next year.
1: Trading's underway on Wall Street and stocks are lower. The Dow down about 188 right now at 52,192. S&P 500 is down 39. The NASDAQ down 186.
0: Cairo 7 TV, it's our senior street on your home with a problem you're struggling to solve. That's where Cairo 7 Investigates steps in. They show up, ask hard questions, get answers when your story is seen. Change isn't just possible, already happening. 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
1: It's 6:39. Coming up, inflation continues to tick up, and that's leading more and more people to get second and even third jobs.
0: And Ted Beener, what's on the way with traffic?
2: Still monitoring what's going on there on southbound 167. Take alternates. I'll tell you more about it in just a moment.
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11: My name is Jeff. 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
0: 6:43 now, we check traffic on the threes. Ted Beener is at the traffic desk.
2: All right, this traffic report is brought to you by 425 Magazine. The response team continues to work to clear the crash on southbound 167 near 43rd. That's just south of 405. DOT says there is no ETA to reopen the lanes there. So if that is your planned southbound route, take alternates such as southbound I-5 or Benson Drive until further notice. Northbound traffic is slowing past the distracting scene there. Your Puyallup to Renton drive time is now up to 42 minutes. Elsewhere in the South End, slowdowns include eastbound 512 through Puyallup. Got some brake lights on northbound 167 from Sumner to Willis. Northbound 405 now has crowding from before 167 all the way up into Newcastle. And northbound I-5, that's got some braking from Albro into downtown. Coming in from the North End, southbound 405 now is bunched up from just after leaving I-5 all the way down to State Route 522 and southbound I-5. That's got some slowing from 4th Street in Marysville to US 2 and again from 145th to the Ship Canal Bridge. Drive times Arlington to Everett is 17 minutes. Everett to Seattle, Bellevue, both of those are between 45 and 50 minutes. From the south end, Olympia to Tacoma is 33 minutes. Federal Way to Seattle, that's currently 37 minutes. About 20 of those are from South Center and Renton to Bellevue. That is at 20 minutes. 425 Magazine, the premier lifestyle publication for all the cities on Seattle's east side. 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
1: Changing the weather today. We're going to stay mostly cloudy, high around 70. Your Friday tomorrow looks pretty much the same. Saturday, they'll look for some scattered showers to arrive, 68. And then Sunday, showers in the morning, some sunshine later in the day, and 70. Right now in Seattle, partly cloudy and 64.
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0: Well, here we are. Oil prices are high right now. The job market is in turmoil. Inflation up. What are people doing about it? More and more people working on their side hustle.
1: That means more burnout for people trying to get by. Hey, ABC's Jim Ryan joins us live. Side hustles used to be a way for people to get ahead. Now it's just trying to stay afloat, Jim.
5: Yeah, a lot of folks, yeah, they take on this side hustle, this other extra job. Maybe perhaps they lose their main job, and now this is the one they've got left to make any sort of income at all. But yeah, increasingly, we're seeing that people are taking extra position. Bureau of Labor Statistics, Amanda, says 5.3% of workers have multiple jobs. That was as recently as December. 5.3% is not that huge, but I think they're talking mainly about people who clock out of their main job, then go to the other factory, clock in there, finish an eight-hour shift, clock out, go home. But many, many more than that, maybe upwards of 35, 36% are working side hustles. That is, they're going home, they're logging into their computers maybe and selling stuff online through Etsy perhaps, or you know, finding other ways to make money to beef up their paychecks.
0: I worked at one time not too long ago, maybe 12, 13 years ago. I was working four jobs, one full-time job and three part-time gigs, Jim. I felt it was actually something that I could handle, and it helped me, you know, have a lifestyle I enjoyed. Are we hearing any positives about side hustles?
5: Well, right. Yeah. And that's one reason I've interviewed a guy who runs a YouTube channel called Side Hustle Nation. Right. And in fact, that started as a side hustle. He was working at an auto plant. And then eventually this got so good, it took off. And he does this full time now. Dozens and dozens of videos about how to do side hustles. But yeah. And he finds in talking with the members of his channel, Charlie, that 28% take that extra job for extra income to save or spend or invest. 30%, so a little bit more than that, do it for the personal freedom. So I think that's what you're talking about there, this sense of self-worth or spending your time doing something productive. And some surveys have even shown that employers who know that their employees are doing side hustles see them being more productive during that main job. So yeah, there may be some benefits beyond just this kind of treading water. People are finding satisfaction, and some employers say that, yeah, these folks are doing okay.
1: Who is more likely to take on a side hustle, younger people or retirees? Yes,
5: absolutely, yeah. Gen Z folks, they're the ones leading the way on this whole thing. Then follow that with millennials, and then baby boomers in third place in terms of the number of people who are taking on these jobs. So you can see it's the youngest workers, then the next youngest, and then the oldest people in the workforce out there who are count as number three in the list of folks taking on jobs.
0: What about burnout?
5: Burnout is an issue. That is a real problem. You have to be able to balance yourself and find that perfect spot, that sweet spot between working too many hours, not working enough, getting enough rest so that your main job or your side hustle, that you're at the top of your game.
0: Jim, I was a very serious news anchor at the time that I had a side hustle as a DJ for a music station in a smaller market. If you were a DJ, Jim, what kind of music format would you be in?
5: Either alt or classic rock. I know classic rock the best, but I think I like alt music. My son is a club DJ.
0: Okay.
5: But he grew up listening to the Rolling Stones because I was playing that for him. So he's got this very well-rounded musical taste. I think it'd have to be probably classic rock.
0: All right. 11 minutes till the top of the hour. Jim Ryan, thank you so much.
5: 6 degrees in the big city.
1: Jim, take care. What was your name as a DJ?
0: Tommy Parker.
1: That's right. I had forgotten, but I do remember those days.
0: Yes. Yes. He would just watch me. I would transform. I'd be like, okay, I'll be back in a little while, Amanda.
1: Good stuff.
0: Tommy's here.
1: It's now 6:48. Well, touchdown down under. ABC's Brad Milkey breaks down how the Rams and 49ers are getting ready for the first ever NFL game in Australia.
13: The NFL season got underway last night as the defending champs, the Seattle Seahawks, faced the New England Patriots in a Super Bowl rematch. Tonight, the San Francisco 49ers will face their rivals, the LA Rams. But what's interesting about tonight's game is it's taking place in Melbourne, Australia. And for all the millions of dollars these players are paid, the team's travel schedules have sparked a very universal debate. How exactly should you plan for jet lag? If you've ever flown long distances, you know the problem. Take a red-eye flight, you've barely gotten any sleep. Take a regular flight, you might get a nice nap, but now your body clock is all messed up. You might be able to stay awake for your big meeting, but you're basically sleepwalking for days at a time. It's even more pronounced when you're going to the literal other side of the world in Australia.
14: When I look at my clock and it says the time, and then I try to see my family's time, and then it says the time, but it says yesterday. I don't even get how that's possible. So I feel like I'm in the future.
13: The 49ers have employed the traditional approach. Fly in early, get your body adjusted so you can be as close to your best as possible on the big day itself. It's their first game of the season, so they had time to bring the families, check out the scenery, go to an Aussie rules football match, and maybe learn about some basic geography.
15: I mean, how far are we from Antarctica? That's what I gotta ask, yeah. So, like, I mean, we're, like, right on top of it, huh?
13: However, our partners at ESPN spoke to sleep experts who said, honestly, it takes weeks to fully adjust to a time difference this extreme. In fact, they say even if you do adjust, you would still have a heck of a time adjusting back to the West Coast in time for next week's game, which is why the LA Rams are trying something totally different. Instead of taking time to adjust on the ground, they're not adjusting at all. They flew into Australia last night. They will spend the next several hours living on LA time, meaning they'll have breakfast this morning as if they were in the States while the rest of Australia is around them enjoying dessert. They'll stay up through Australia's nighttime as it's lunchtime for us, so that then when they kick off at 10:35 a.m. local time, everything will feel like a standard night game, except the bright sun.
16: Like they said, not to nap, so I'm being ready to sleep on that flight and sleep as much as I can until they're getting ready to serve breakfast. I probably won't peek an eye.
13: Sleep doctors say there are trade-offs here either way. It's tough to trick your body into thinking it's nighttime when it's not. It's probably easier to head right back to the U.S. the following day, though. But there are also other considerations. For instance, this is technically a Rams home game. They're the ones allegedly trying to get more fans in Australia, but it is the Niners who are now being invited to sausage sizzles and crock wrestling parties. Sometimes, in work and in life, the adventure takes precedence over healthy sleep.
1: Did he mention the Seahawks won?
0: He did. And did we also mention that the Rams might be out of sorts for the next few games?
1: No, we did not.
0: Okay, that would be awful, wouldn't it? I wish the Rams and the 49ers just the best of times in Australia.
1: Have fun. That was ABC's Brad Milkey.
0: Seahawks fans get a full set of throwback uniforms next year. New Vice Chair Neil Khosla made the announcement during yesterday's introductory news conference.
17: The throwbacks. Yeah, that's when I can. We will bring those back for 2027, the white throwbacks.
0: Yeah, the whites will join the royal blue throwbacks that debuted in 2023. The design will be based on the 90s era look with blue numbers and silver pants.
1: They're very cool.
0: Yeah.
1: I think. Hey, through Saturday, you might see Seattle firefighters standing at intersections across the city with a boot in hand. It's that time again. Their annual Fill the Boot campaign, raising money, supporting critical projects and grants for muscular dystrophy research. If you aren't able to donate in traffic, you can donate online at filltheboot.donordrive.com.
0: And we're coming up on 6:53. We have a major traffic hassle this morning, and Ted Beener is here with the latest.
2: All right, this traffic report is brought to you by Home Comfort Alliance. Just looking at the latest cam here, it looks like our response teams are starting to show signs of clearing this, but I still wish I had better news involving that crash on southbound 167 near 43rd. The response team is working to clear the scene, but the DOT says there is no ETA to reopen the lane. So if that is your planned southbound route, take alternates such as southbound I-5 or Benson Drive until further notice. Northbound traffic, it is slowing past the distracting scene there. Your Puyallup to Renton drive time is 42 minutes. Elsewhere, as we approach the first peak of the morning, we got the usual slowdowns. Drive times, Olympia to Tacoma is 35 minutes. Tacoma to Seattle, that has grown to an hour. Auburn to Renton, that is 22 minutes, while Renton to Bellevue is 21 minutes. From the north end, Everett to Seattle, Bellevue, both of those are between 45 and 50 minutes. 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
1: Our forecast quite a bit cooler than it was yesterday. We'll stay mostly cloudy today with a high of 70. Tomorrow looks the same. And then Saturday and Sunday, we have a chance of showers both days. Sunday mainly in the morning hours. Back to some sunshine for Sunday afternoon and a high once again of 70. It's 63 in Seattle right now.
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7: ABC News, I'm Sherry Preston. NTSB investigators are preparing to move the wreckage of the Amazon cargo plane to a hangar in Miami for more investigation following the Sunday crash that killed five people. ABC's Victor Okendo in Miami says we are finding out more about the seconds before the plane landed.
8: Investigators say a little more than a minute before the plane touched down on the runway, one pilot warned they were going too fast and made additional comments regarding the aircraft's excessive speed throughout the remainder of the recording.
7: The NTSB's official report could take months or even years to finish. New numbers on inflation show it picked up at the wholesale level last month after cooling earlier this summer. High gas and oil costs because of the Iran war leading to a 5.4% hike in inflation in the month of August compared to last year. Price of U.S. crude has now risen to more than $100 a barrel for the first time since May. The price of Brent crude, which is the international standard, rose to more than $105 a barrel today. This is ABC News. Tomorrow, of course, marks 25 years since the 9/11 attacks. Former President George W. Bush looking back on that day. In Dallas, here's ABC's Alan Skaya.
9: George W. Bush was at a school in Florida that morning and says he flew several places after the attacks, winding up in Nebraska. He says his national security team told him he needed to address the nation.
10: But I'm damn sure not going to give it from a bunker in Omaha, Nebraska. I thought that would be a psychological victory for those who attacked us.
9: So he went back to Washington. Condoleezza Rice was his national security advisor at the time and says they first thought United Flight 93 might have been shot down in Pennsylvania because it was not responding to orders.
11: Every plane had become a missile.
9: George W. Bush will spend the anniversary at Ground Zero in New York.
7: In the 25 years since the 9/11 attacks, the New York City Office of the Chief Medical Examiner has worked tirelessly to identify the 2,753 people who were killed at the World Trade Center. Only 60% of them have been ID'd. At least 1,100 people have never been identified. I'm Sherry Preston, ABC News.
0: 7:02, here's what's happening.
1: Well, the defending Super Bowl champ Seahawks opened the 2026 season with a win last night, beating New England 13-10.
0: A second family suing Nippon Dynawave over the deadly Longview paper mill disaster. The widow of 34-year-old Jared Ammons filed the suit yesterday, accusing the company of ignoring warnings the chemical tank was unsafe.
1: Washington U.S. Senator Patty Murray is blasting a Trump administration plan to use federal child care subsidies to pay stay-at-home parents. Murray calls it an illegal and backwards move that takes money from working families who really need it.
0: And a health warning, salmonella outbreak tied to broccoli sprouts from Evergreen Fresh Sprouts has sickened 16 people in Washington. Check your fridge and toss any recalled product.
1: It's 7:03. That's time for traffic around here. We do that every 10 minutes on the threes. Chris Sullivan is off. Ted Beener, what's up?
2: Good morning, everybody. This traffic report is brought to you by Carpet Liquidators. I wish I had better news involving the crash on southbound 167 near 43rd. Response team is working to clear the scene that's blocking all the lanes, and it's involving a rollover. It looks like the tow truck has finally arrived to maybe work on that rollover, so maybe there's some hope in the near future. But right now, the DOT says there is no ETA to reopen the lanes. Now, if that is your planned southbound route, take alternates such as I-5, Benson Drive, the Valley, West Valley Highway, whatever works for you until further notice. Now, northbound traffic, it is slowing past that distracting light scene. Your Puyallup to Renton drive time is 42 minutes. Coming in from Snohomish County, looking elsewhere, southbound 405 is really stacked up now from just after leaving I-5 to the 160th interchange, and southbound I-5 is slowing from 4th Street in Marysville to US 2, and again from near 130th to the Ship Canal Bridge. From the south end, northbound 167 slows from about State Route 18 up to near Willis. Northbound 405 has got braking now from the West Valley Highway all the way into Newcastle. And northbound I-5 has slowing from Midway to South Center and again from Albro into downtown. Drive times, Olympia to Tacoma, 33 minutes. Tacoma to Seattle is an hour. Auburn to Renton, that is up to 26 minutes. And Renton to Bellevue is now 25 minutes. From the north end, Everett to Seattle, Bellevue, both of those are closing in on an hour. 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I'm Ted Beener.
0: ...7:04 on the Thursday edition of Seattle's Morning News. Along with Amanda Facker, I'm Charlie Harker.
1: Seattle Mayor Katie Wilson is helping protect homeowners from aggressive and unwanted offers to buy their homes.
0: Yeah, we're talking about all those annoying calls and flyers you get in the mail. They'll say, we'd love to buy your house, all cash.
1: Cairo News Radio's Luke Ducey is here with more on the city's first ever Do Not Solicit Law.
3: Yeah, I'm sure a lot of you listening get these calls all the time. We've been talking about it in the newsroom and people there, like, yep, all the time. Get them all the time. Yes, they can be annoying, but Anita Adams with the Black Homeowners Policy Council told city council sometimes, you know, they can also feel predatory.
12: It's a very difficult thing to get a letter in the mail that says we want to live our dreams in your house, and so you should just leave.
3: This new law allows a homeowner now to add their name to a list that blocks unwanted real estate purchase offers. The list opens next June, and violators will face fines up to $2,000. And here's why. If a homeowner is older, say, or grieving, or facing financial issues, or just doesn't know the Seattle housing market that well, a lot of us don't, the solicitor does, in fact, know the value of your home. You can bet on that, and many people, they just don't. Jacundi Salisbury is the founder of Black Legacy Homeowners.
13: We've recognized that we have AI calls now. If you listen closely, it's not even a person, right? So this has gone too far.
3: So that's why the law is now in effect. But, you know, the other side of this, not all solicitors do prey on people. The Seattle King County Association of Realtors says it supports absolutely curbing predatory conduct, but argued back in June that the ordinance is written so broadly that it could restrict routine communication that helps homeowners understand their options. And some licensed real estate agents urged city council to exempt them from the law, urging they act as a safeguard, helping homeowners get full market value rather than the below market deals we're talking about pushed by unlicensed wholesalers. But Charlie and Amanda, you know, maybe one of the bigger issues here is for many people, you know, owning a home, that is going to be their largest asset that they ever have. And selling doesn't just affect them in the near term, but can impact wealth generationally. You know, we're talking about money handed down to your kids and your grandkids as well.
0: All right. And I don't think there's a week that goes by I don't get at least one text message as well. Luke Ducey reporting live.
1: Friends and family are remembering Isaac Rios as someone who was always there for others. The 20-year-old was shot and killed in Belltown early Sunday morning. We get more from Cairo 7 TV's Ranji Sinha.
14: While their wounds are still fresh, their focus is on justice for their friend and loved one.
15: I mean, what is there not to say? I mean, he was like everything I got on is from Isaac. Like, Isaac got me my first car.
14: His brother worked up the courage to talk about him and struggled to come to terms with the idea that he's no longer a phone call away.
15: If I was in a jam, I didn't call my mom, I didn't call my dad, I didn't call my grandma, I didn't call my aunties, I called Isaac. You know what I'm saying? But that's what Isaac was for me.
0: The man accused of attacking someone with a hammer outside a downtown Seattle hotel back in May refused to appear in court yesterday.
16: Bay Muhammad is facing charges for attempted murder, but he refused to leave his cell for a court hearing. Prosecutors say he's now being evaluated for mental competency, which could delay court proceedings even farther.
0: Cairo 7 TV's L. Thomas.
1: Seattle's teachers union is set to vote tomorrow at 5 p.m. on a tentative contract with Seattle Public Schools, a deal that headed off a threatened strike. Superintendent Ben Scholdener tells Cairo 7 he's hopeful they will accept the deal.
17: You know, that's SCA's concern. We're very thoughtful that and thankful that they created these TAs with us. And we think, you know, certainly hope things are going to go well.
1: The proposed three-year agreement includes 9% salary increases. If ratified, district leaders will bring the contract to the school board for final approval.
0: Seattle City Council questioning the fire department about how long some 911 callers have to wait for an ambulance and who is tracking their wait times.
9: The issue centers on a nurse line that handles lower-level medical calls. Seattle Fire Chief Harold Scoggins.
18: We are not tracking those calls once they're given to the nurse line.
9: Public Safety Committee Chair Bob Kettle says 911 callers don't care which entity is responsible. Instead, they care about,
19: at the end of the day, is there going to be response and then the time to that response.
9: Kettle tells the Seattle Times the city needs to track wait times and possibly hold providers to time standards. 4 years ago, 71-year-old Pamela Hogan died after waiting more than 10 hours for an ambulance after she was transferred to the nurse line. Frank Lindsay, Cairo News Radio.
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1: Glad to have you with us on this Thursday. It is September 10th. It's Friday Eve.
0: Morning to you. Nick Kreisha is at the control room running the board. David Burbank producing the show today. Ted Beener in for Sully, who will be back next week after vacation. And we, of course, have Katrina Gishard at the news desk.
1: Seahawks won, just in case you hadn't heard.
0: Whew, that was a close one.
1: Yeah, it was.
0: Great defense.
1: I know, and I missed the fourth quarter when everything happened. Oh, well. Coming up, ABC's Brad Garrett will break down the lingering impacts of the September 11th attacks as we approach the 25th anniversary. He was just miles away from the Pentagon when it was attacked.
0: And, you know, I have railed a lot on Democrats in our state for needless spending. Coming up in the 735 commentary, last night President Trump promised something that got my hackles up in a similar manner.
1: All right. That's coming up in the 735 commentary. And what's ahead in traffic, Ted?
2: Well, I may have a little bit of an update on that crash on southbound 167 near 43rd. Have a few details in a few moments.
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25: 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These books keep us better informed about the law, better able to protect ourselves on and off the road, and better off when all is said and done after an accident. Chris Davis didn't have to write these books. He did it because he saw a need. People who were in accidents or other legal situations didn't know what to do, what pictures to take, documents to request. 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Get yours at WashingtonAccidentBooks.com.
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0: Taking a look at the forecast, mostly cloudy today. A few sunbreaks, 70 are high, 69 tomorrow. Again, a few sunbreaks, scattered showers Saturday and Sunday. Highs in the upper 60s are right around 70. Dry out by Monday with a high of 72. Right now, it's 57 in Seattle.
1: And it's 7:13, time for traffic once again every 10 minutes on the threes. Here's Ted Beener.
2: On southbound 167 near 43rd, the response team is continuing to work to clear that rollover effort there. And at some point, looks like I've got some good news. The DOT has reopened the right lane. So if that is your planned southbound route, take alternates. You can still do that, such as southbound I-5 or Benson Drive until further notice. The backup right now goes pretty close to 405 itself. Now, northbound traffic is slowing past that distracting light scene there. Your Puyallup to Renton drive time is now 45 minutes. Elsewhere in the south end, we got some brake lights on northbound 167 from State Route 18 to Willis. Northbound 405 is quite busy from about the West Valley Highway all the way into Newcastle, and northbound I-5 has got some braking from Midway to South Center and again from Alboro into downtown. Now, coming in from Snohomish County, southbound 405 bunches up from before Canyon Park to the 160th interchange, and southbound I-5 has slowing from 4th Street in Marysville to US 2, and again from near 130th to the Ship Canal Bridge. Drive times. Arlington to Everett has actually eased now to 15 minutes. Everett to Seattle, Bellevue, both of those are right around an hour. Coming in from the south end, Olympia to Tacoma is 33 minutes. Federal Way to Seattle, that is 46 minutes. 25 of those are from South Center. And Renton to Bellevue is 25 minutes. I'm Ted Beener with Cairo News Radio, real-time traffic.
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1: It's now 7:15. Well, tomorrow marks 25 years since the devastating 9/11 terror attacks on our country, a day that is impossible for Americans to forget.
0: And some new documents are revealing the lingering effects of the attacks, both physical and emotional. And we can break it down now with ABC News crime and terror analyst Brad Garrett. Brad, good morning. Big picture here. What kind of lingering impact are we seeing among Americans? Here we are 25 years after the attacks.
4: So you had initially 3,000 people killed with the attacks. It now jumps to 10,000, the number of people that have died, and countless numbers of people that are sick. Some of them really sick. Some of them are friends of mine that work at the Pentagon. Some have passed away. Some are still trying to survive. The numbers are pretty big because if you think about the following – in particular, New York City, the number of people that were exposed to the toxic air for days, and some of that stuff just lingers in your body. And then, you know, 5, 10, 15, 20 years later, you have some form of cancer. It's a devastating thing that just stays with us.
1: What else are we learning from all these documents, Brad?
4: Well, I think that it doesn't strike me that people were forthcoming about how toxic the air was. My guess is they probably didn't know what to do with that. That's no excuse for not telling us. But it's kind of one of those things that should have been talked about much bigger. We all thought at the time it was like, this is really going to cause unbelievable health issues for people, both immediate and long term.
0: Brad, you are, of course, an analyst with ABC News now, but on 9/11, you were with the FBI. What happened for you that day?
4: So I'm in the Washington field office, which is about, I don't know, four to five blocks from FBI headquarters. The field offices, every state has them. Yours is based in Seattle, and they cover all the crime in your state. The point being is that we were in that office, which is also about three blocks from the Capitol and about, as the crow flies, a mile to the Pentagon. Now, think about sort of proximity that you're sort of potentially in ground zero if, in fact, there are more planes. You know, once the second plane hit the World Trade Center, we were, you know, obviously convinced this is, in all probability, a terrorist attack. What other planes are there? Then we had the Pentagon. Then we had Shanksville. And you know, we're getting these alerts that, you know, the FAA had grounded all the planes that morning, but there were still planes flying. They were military planes. And apparently they weren't able to keep track of those initially. So we keep getting reports of unknown planes of unknown entity in the Washington area. So, which doesn't make you feel good, but that ended up not being an issue. But, you know, it was a situation where, you know, those of us who have been exposed to a lot of violence potentially, you know, it's kind of like you feel hopeless or helpless, not hopeless, but helpless as to what you can do. I could tell you every minute of that morning.
1: How did 9/11 affect your career?
4: Well, I guess, you know, I never went into management. I just worked cases up until midnight of the last day I could stay there. And it didn't change other than before 9/11, we had this, you know, we had the first World Trade Center bombing in 93. But 3 weeks before that, there was a shooting outside the CIA that killed two CIA employees, injured three. So I had that case. So I was chasing that guy that did that shooting all over the world, from Europe to Pakistan to whatever. Finally caught him, brought him back, and prosecuted him. So that's kind of where a lot of my in the 90s were. But after 9/11, they did diminish the number of agents that were working violent crime, the stuff that I worked, just because they put more people into terrorism. And so did it change my day-to-day? No, it may have given me less manpower to do my job, but that's just how it was.
0: Brad, here we are. It is 25 years later, and I think a lot of people might think the threat from Al-Qaeda is reduced. Can you let us, you know, big picture, what is the threat level, especially from Islamic terror?
4: So I think it's high, but let's keep that in perspective. High in that not another 9/11, but lone actors. Because what are the three of us talk about over the years, in recent years? It's about lone actors. So are they still there waving the flag for Al-Qaeda, waving the flag for ISIS? Fill in the blank. That's not going to go away. So that's just something that we have to put up with sort of day in and day out. You know, could we have another spectacular 9/11 type attack? Less likely, clearly, in since the government reorganized itself after 9/11, but still not impossible. I mean, there's just so many other avenues. Obviously, you can cause catastrophe from cyber attacks to biological attacks. I mean, there's all sorts of gruesome things we could talk about in reference. But the reality is we're on high alert. And obviously, the situation with Iran doesn't lower the temperature.
1: Has there been a time since 9/11 that we haven't been on high alert?
4: No, but I think we're even on higher alert now than we were 2 years ago.
0: What would your assessment be of, especially tomorrow being a milestone anniversary of the threat level?
4: I would say that it's high, and I just don't see it going down. There's, first of all, you have to start internally how much division there is in the country between different groups, you know, and so you have to deal with domestic terrorism, and you also have to deal with international terrorism, and then you just have to deal with people troubled, like mass shooters, etc. So it's always kind of like all of us out there in any given day, you know, something can get thrown at us. Sometimes we get in front of it in law enforcement, and sometimes we don't.
1: Brad, we always appreciate your time. Thanks so much. ABC News crime and terrorism analyst Brad Garrett.
0: Let's get a check on traffic, because this is a tough morning, especially in the South. And Ted Beener, take it away.
2: All right. 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The response team continues to work to clear the rollover crash on southbound 167 near 43rd. The right lane is now open, and we got backed up traffic moving past the scene there. Now, if needed, you can take southbound alternates such as Benson Drive or southbound I-5. Northbound traffic, that is slowing past that distracting scene. Your Puyallup to Renton drive time is about 45 minutes. Elsewhere, coming in from Snohomish County, westbound 522 is slow from before the Snohomish River Bridge to Maltby, and again from State Route 9 to the 405 merge. Southbound 405 slows from before Canyon Park to the 160th interchange, and southbound I-5 has got some braking from 4th Street in Marysville to US 2, and again from near 130th to the Ship Canal Bridge. Back in the south end, northbound 167 slows from State Route 18 to near Willis. Northbound 405, that's got braking from the West Valley Highway well into Newcastle. And northbound I-5 has got slowing from 320th to South Center and again from Albro into downtown. Some drive times, Olympia to Tacoma is 34 minutes. Tacoma to Seattle, that's now an hour and 5 minutes. Auburn to Renton, that is getting closer to a half hour, while Renton to Bellevue, that also is approaching 30 minutes. From the north end, Everett to Seattle, Bellevue, both of those are right around an hour at this point. 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I'm Ted Beener.
1: And our forecast today and tomorrow, we're going to stay mostly cloudy with highs around 70. For the weekend, likely see some scattered showers on Saturday and 68 showers in the morning Sunday, but some clearing by Sunday afternoon. Right now in Seattle, partly cloudy and 63.
0: Coming up, we'll talk about the hard-fought win for the Seahawks last night. And in today's commentary, you know, I tend to be skeptical of overspending in the government, no matter which party is in charge. I'll tell you why that's top of mind for me in the 735 commentary.
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1: Good morning. It's 7:30. The reigning Super Bowl champion Seahawks opened the 2026 season with a big win last night.
0: Yeah, the Hawks fell behind early, had to fight their way back without starting QB Sam Darnold, who left the game with a hip injury.
1: Cairo News Radio's Luke Ducey is here with the recap.
17: Yeah, and we'll get the latest on the Darnold injury in just a moment. Some better news, not great news, better news. The Patriots, though, took that early lead and held it until the fourth quarter, and that's when Drew Lock fired the ball to Jackson Smith and Jigba.
18: Play fake. Drew looks. Drew throws. Ball is caught. Guess who? JSN breaks the tackle. 30, 25, 20. He can go. He is. Touchdown. Seahawks. JSN.
17: He is so good. And to all those Patriot fans who flew here to talk smack to me and others outside Lumen Field on Tuesday, like this guy.
19: We got better. You guys got worse. We're about to win the game.
17: The 12s now want to say to you.
20: We're going to win tomorrow. So.
17: Good.
20: Keeping it civilized.
17: Hold on. Let's try that again. Curtis wants to say to you.
29: They shouldn't have come here because we're going to kill them.
1: Oh, my goodness.
17: Yeah. Yeah. There you go, Curtis. There you go. Hey, we're not in Walla Walla anymore, folks. Jason Myers' field goal gave the Hawks a 13-10 lead in the fourth. With less than a minute to go, Josh Jobe picked off Pats QB Drake May, who looked really lost on this play thanks to the dark side defense, and sealed the win.
18: Shotgun snap. Looks to the end zone. Now he wants to throw it up for grabs. He does. It's intercepted. Did he keep his toes in? Did he keep his toes in? He did. It's intercepted in the end zone.
17: All right, the big news, though, the game, the win was great, but on the Hawks' fifth play of the game, Sam Darnold was sacked and injured. His knee slammed the turf and back up into his hip socket. It looked really bad on the replays. Dr. Brian Suter, who watched the video, says this is still potentially a serious injury, but the good news is at least Darnold walked off the field and into the locker room.
30: I don't think this is a season-ending sort of injury. I think we would have heard that immediate rule out something serious on the x-ray. I suspect this to be something more on the order of missing weeks to a month or so, as opposed to missing an entire season.
17: So x-rays apparently showed no broken bones. That's great news. Darnold expected to get an MRI today. Shout out to Drew Lock, who stepped in and won the game. The Hawks now get a week and a half rest before taking on the Arizona Cardinals September 20th.
0: Luke Ducey reporting live.
1: Washington bars and restaurants are preparing for another potential hit from the U.S.-Canada trade fight. Here's Cairo 7 TV's Nia Bliss.
2: In response to our previous tariffs, some Canadian provinces banned the sale of American alcohol products. And President Trump's latest announcement retaliates by banning the import of some Canadian alcohol, motorcycles, and dairy products.
4: I've got people I know from Canada, so I hope that we can always enjoy their products.
2: With 3 weeks to go until this ban is set to take place, some bars are hoping for the best when it comes to their Canadian beverage inventory.
5: I mean, we're always pretty much stocked on it.
2: But preparing for potential fallout.
1: That ban is set to take effect September 29th.
0: At 7:33, we head over to the traffic desk where it has been a rough morning on the roads. Here's Ted Beener.
6: It has been. Good morning. This traffic report is brought to you by Carpet Liquidators. Yeah, it's been a tough one if you're heading southbound on 167. The response team continues to work to clear that rollover crash there near 43rd. The right lane is now open. We got backed up traffic moving past the scene there, so that's good news. If you still need to do so, you can take alternate southbound routes such as Benson Drive or Interstate 5. Northbound traffic, that is slowing past the distracting light scene there. Your Puyallup to Renton Drive time still hanging in there at about 45 minutes. Elsewhere in the south end, northbound 167, it's got some slowing from State Route 18 to near Willis. Northbound 405 is still quite busy from the West Valley Highway into Newcastle. And northbound I-5 has got some braking from Midway to South Center and again from Albro into downtown.

0: Then Olympia to Tacoma is 34 minutes. Federal Way to Seattle is now 53 minutes. 25 of those are from South Center. Puyallup to Renton, I mentioned that already. And Renton to Bellevue, that has risen to 33 minutes. The biggest hard surface sale of the year is happening now at Carpet Liquidators. 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I'm Ted Beener with Cairo News Radio, real-time traffic.
1: And our forecast, mostly cloudy skies for today and tomorrow. Highs both days around 70. Saturday is when we expect to see some scattered showers again, a high of 68. Sunday showers early on, but some sunshine later in the day. Right now in Seattle, it is partly cloudy and 63.
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3: Time for the 735 commentary. Washington State doesn't have a revenue problem. It has a spending problem. I've made a lot of commentaries arguing this point. We keep adding programs. We take one-time federal money and turn it into permanent programs state taxpayers have to pick up. We pass an income tax on millionaires, allegedly just for millionaires for now. And looking at this state's revenue picture, I have a hard time believing that threshold stays put. I've been consistent on this one principle the whole time. Washington State needs to live within its means. That's basic financial and fiscal responsibility. It isn't a partisan idea, which is why I shook my head after the president's speech last night. Different party, same bad math. President Trump stood up in Dallas and promised every American adult $5,000 last night if Republicans hold the House and Senate after the midterms.
4: It will be called the Trump dividend.
3: $5,000 in your pocket. Who says no to that? Me. Sorry to be a party pooper. We don't have it. We don't have $5,000 per adult to hand out. We don't have $50. We are broke as a country. And we're doing that thing broke people do where they pick up the check for the whole table to prove they're fine. I know, because I've been this guy. You know the friend I mean. The one who can't get from the first of the month to the last without the wheels coming off, bills stacking up, debt climbing. And there he is in a brand new truck, tanned from a vacation that lives on a credit card somewhere, cheerfully making it all worse. You love the guy, and you also want to grab him by the shoulders and yell, "Why are you not terrified?" Because that's us. That's the country right now. The truck is beautiful. The card, it's maxed, and somebody just proposed a round for the House. Okay, some numbers. As a nation, we are sitting on $40 trillion in debt. $40 trillion. And we now spend more servicing that debt, you know, the interest, than we spend on national defense. More on the interest bill than the entire military. That's the actual line item. And the president's dividend would shovel roughly another trillion onto the pile. And this is about your kids, your grandkids, their grandkids. We are making decisions today that will financially strap people who haven't been born yet, which is a remarkable trick, billing customers who don't exist. Now, moderate and conservative listeners agree wholeheartedly when I call out wasteful state spending. You've said it back to me in texts and emails. Charlie, we can't keep spending money we don't have in our state. Thank you for calling out the governor and state legislature. So where's that principle this morning? Andrew Villeneuve from the Northwest Progressive Institute gets exasperated with me on this show, tells me I'm wrong about the state, that we're actually spending less as a share of the economy than we used to. I understand his argument. My answer never changes. Whatever the ratio says, we're spending more as a total number, and you make choices. He sighs about that, and we move on. I'd love to hear my Republican friends explain why the same logic dissolves at the state line. How is it responsible for the federal government to promise $5,000 a pop while we're drowning? How's that different from the state spending if you've rightly hammered that for years? Spending beyond our means doesn't become a good thing when it's your team doing it. Because the friend with the maxed out cards has one option the federal government does not. He can declare bankruptcy, hit bottom, sell the truck, start over. Countries don't get a bottom. We just keep kicking the can and mailing the bill to people who never got a vote on it.

0: A dividend is supposed to be money you earned. This is money being borrowed against their grandchildren. We will long be dead, and they will still be paying for this. Living within our means has to mean something at every level, in every capital, no matter which party is in charge. And that's the 735 commentary. 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
1: Coming up on Seattle's Morning News, ABC's Stephen Portnoy tells us about a malfunction on President Trump's new Air Force One jet. And Ted, what's coming up in traffic?
2: I'll give you the latest on that crash on southbound 167 near 43rd in just a bit.
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2: And this traffic report is brought to you by Home Comfort Alliance. The response team continues to work to clear that rollover crash on southbound 167 near 43rd. The right lane is open. We got backed up traffic moving there past the scene. And if you need to, you can take southbound alternates such as I-5 or Benson Drive. Now, northbound traffic is slowing past that scene. Your Puyallup to Renton drive time, that's still right around that 45-minute mark. Now, if you're coming in from Snohomish County, westbound 522 is sluggish from before the Snohomish River Bridge to Mulpie, and from State Route 9 to the 405 merge, southbound 405 is solid from the 405 split to the 160 at the interchange, and southbound I-5, it's got some braking from 4th Street in Marysville to US 2, and again from near 155th to the Ship Canal Bridge. Now, elsewhere in the south end, eastbound 512, we've got more braking as you go through Puyallup. Northbound 167 slows from Pacific to near Willis. Northbound 405, got lots of braking from the West Valley Highway well into Newcastle. And northbound I-5, got some slowing from 320th to South Center and again from before Albro into downtown. Drive times, Olympia to Tacoma, 34 minutes. Tacoma to Seattle, that's an hour and 5 minutes. Auburn to Renton, that is up to 35 minutes. And Renton to Bellevue, that is 33 minutes. From the north end, Everett to Seattle, Bellevue, both of those are between an hour and 1 hour and 10 minutes. 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I'm Ted Beener.
1: Our forecast quite a bit cooler today than it was yesterday. We're going to stay mostly cloudy and 70 for the high. Pretty much the same tomorrow, and then Saturday and Sunday, you might get a little wet. Scattered showers Saturday, 68. Showers in the morning Sunday, with sun clearing in the afternoon, and a high of 70. Right now it's 63 in Seattle.
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0: A malfunction on board President Trump's Qatari-gifted Air Force One jet, drawing new concerns over the safety of these planes. Let's get an update from Stephen Portnoy with ABC News. Stephen, this was a really shocking photo to see.
8: Charlie, it was wild. You know, I've been to Joint Base Andrews many times, covering presidential departures and arrivals, and I've never seen Air Force One with its emergency slide deployed. And that was quite an alarming sight, but it happened as the president was ready to get off the Marine One helicopter in a heavily stage-managed walk that we've seen, well, countless times. As the president arrived at Joint Base Andrews, the reporters were positioned under the wing of Air Force One, which again is standard protocol because the president often will come over and talk to the press and get on board the plane. He did that yesterday. And what was wild was, as this was all about to happen, the slide deployed. And it didn't really make a ton of sense. So the president said, they're checking it to make sure everything works perfectly. Well, reporters then saw the slide being deflated and ultimately taken off the plane and carted off. The aircraft flew on to Dallas without incident. A 747, a plane of that size, has many slides. And obviously they made the decision to go without one of them. There are, I don't know exactly how many, but if you could think of a plane flying from, let's say, Seattle to Paris, it would have hundreds more people than fly on the president's aircraft, and there would be probably the same number of slides because the plane is the same size with the same similar configuration. And the idea is, well, if you have fewer people, maybe you don't need as many emergency slides. The White House communications director put out a statement yesterday echoing what the president told reporters, quote, as the president has said, the slide was checked out to make sure everything works perfectly. But that is contradicted by what we're told anonymously by an official who insisted on anonymity because he was contradicting the president. When this official tells us, quote, military personnel accidentally triggered the slide. So that is the truth of what happened. It was an accident. This idea that they were checking it out never really made any sense.
0: I know you're a professional reporter. I wouldn't dream of having you respond to this, but it reminds me of Pee Wee Herman saying, ha ha, meant to do that, when in reality, he didn't mean to do that, but expecting us to believe it. Bring us just a big picture here. These jets, they have been rife with issues since even the conversion for them into Air Force One jets. Maybe a brief outline of what's gone on with these planes.
8: Well, what we're talking about is the singular $400 million gift from the Qatari emir to the president. It was a luxury jet that was built for the Qataris that has since been outfitted as Air Force One. But it has not yet undergone the full panoply of security upgrades that the president said over the summer would happen. He said it would go in to be maxed out, but that was what he told reporters after the incident in Turkey, which we later learned he sent the new Qatari jet ahead to the UK rather than flying on it out of Turkey, and then got on board the legacy Air Force One and was seen getting on that plane, but ultimately was secretly taken off of it in a catering truck. And we're now told by the president that the Qatari jet's going to go in for 2 months, for 60 days, to be maxed out starting at the end of October. We don't know what those security-related upgrades will be, but I imagine at a certain point, maybe sooner than that, they'll put a new slide on that front door.
0: And, Stephen, this isn't dunking on the president. This is the president of the United States. His safety is of paramount concern, and at least the older Air Force One jets are within spec, right?
8: Well, surely, and maintained to the highest degree by the Air Force and still in use. I think that what's important to underscore, and we can laugh at it and the idea that it's perhaps already taken up too much of our time and attention, but any incident that happens on the presidential aircraft is news. And this certainly got our attention yesterday.
0: What happens to this jet once President Trump is out of office? There had been word this becomes his personal ride.
8: The president last week answered that question by saying he hasn't fully decided, but expects it will go to his presidential library and museum. He was asked again, is that what's going to happen? And he said probably, or something along those lines. I think that's what's going to happen. He didn't rule out the possibility of something else happening.
0: Stephen Portnoy, you have been doing this for many, many years. We've talked for many, many years. How many other hosts around the country have quoted Pee Wee Herman to you?
8: I've never heard that. New things happen in this role every day, and that is a first.
0: ABC Stephen Portnoy. Thanks, Stephen. Have a great day.
8: You bet.
1: Charlie.
0: I know.
1: Pee Wee Herman. Well, it is 21 states versus the Trump administration over environmental rules. Our Ian Sterling says Washington State is right in the middle of the fight.
9: State Attorney General Nick Brown is leading a coalition of AGs that are suing the feds in hopes of protecting some of our most important wildlife.
10: Changes that the administration is attempting to make through these new final rules would absolutely put those salmon populations and orca populations in danger.
9: He says the feds have weakened the Endangered Species Act, and that's why he's headed to court. Ian Sterling, Cairo News Radio.
0: Today is the last day of the two-day Republican convention in Dallas, meant to drum up enthusiasm for the Republican candidates running in the midterm elections. President Trump addressed the crowd last night and is slated to speak again tonight. In his speech, he urged supporters to pretend he's on the ballot. It comes as his approval ratings are in the low 30s. Republican strategist Neil Chatterjee tells ABC News the odds might be in the Republicans' favor, however, in the Senate.
11: The election sprint is starting for real right now, and GOP enthusiasm is down. But if you look at the map, particularly in the United States Senate, it runs through red states. Of the 22 Republican Senate seats that are up, only one, Maine, was carried by Kamala Harris in 2024.
1: Well, the Trump administration wants to pay stay-at-home parents with federal child care subsidies. And Washington U.S. Senator Patty Murray says that's illegal. The draft rule would let married couples with a stay-at-home parent tap into the Child Care and Development Fund. The Seattle Times reports that program currently helps working parents pay for daycare so they can hold a job or go to school. Murray says the change would hurt single working mothers who make up most of the people getting those subsidies now with no extra funding to go around.
0: New York City firefighters demanding answers after the release of tens of thousands of documents by the city this week related to air quality around Ground Zero in the weeks and months after 9/11. One document shows the administration of former Mayor Giuliani knew the air was toxic within a month of the attacks. Another shows an advisor for former Mayor Michael Bloomberg warning people might not be told of the real health risks. Jake LaMonda is a retired New York Fire Department captain.
12: Just the smell alone,
13: yeah,
12: and everything that was burning, everything that was pulverized and collapsed. Your skin was tingling from all the pulverized glass.
1: Tomorrow marks 25 years since the 9/11 terror attacks.
0: It's 7:53. We head over to the traffic desk. Sully is off this morning. We say hello to Ted Beener.
2: And good morning, everybody. As we approach the second peak of the morning, this traffic report is brought to you by Global Credit Union. In the backup from the southbound 167 rollover crash near 43rd, we've got a new crash right at 405 that briefly blocked the right lane. It's now over on the right shoulder, so that's good. Now, the crash near 43rd, that continues with the right lane open. The rollover's in the HOV lane. Now, we got backed up traffic. It is moving past the scene there through that right lane. Now, if needed, southbound alternates include Benson Drive or I-5. Northbound traffic, that is still slowing past the light scene there. Your Puyallup to Renton drive time, though, that is eased to 40 minutes. Elsewhere, we got the usual slowdowns. Take a look at some of the drive times. Arlington to Everett is 16 minutes. Everett to Seattle, Bellevue, both of those are between an hour and an hour and 10 minutes. Olympia to Tacoma, 35 minutes. Federalway to Seattle is 50 minutes. 28 of those are from South Center and Renton to Bellevue. That is 31 minutes. 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
4: ABC News, I'm Sherry Preston. Prices at the wholesale level crept up again last month compared to last August. Wholesale prices up 5.4%. That will be taken into account when the Fed meets later this month to set interest rates. President Trump promising every American adult $5,000 if the Republicans keep control of Congress in November. That would cost more than $1.3 trillion, and it's unclear if it's legal. Connecticut Senator Richard Blumenthal asking OpenAI CEO Sam Altman for details on how AI systems are operating.
5: A flurry of other lawmakers expressing concerns, too. Congresswoman Ana Paulina Luna of Florida calling for a special session of Congress to tackle AI. A Pennsylvania Democrat saying that this is an emergency. Major AI companies have in the past said that they would be open to government regulation, but Congress has never passed any meaningful AI law.
4: ABC's Jay O'Brien, the Amazon cargo plane involved in last weekend's deadly crash in Miami is being moved to a hangar for further investigation. This is ABC News. More of the jurors who served on the Lindsey Clancy trial are speaking out about their inability to reach a verdict in the case. Here's ABC's Aaron Katursky.
6: Nick Dargy's 25 years old. He was in the military serving in Korea when Lindsey Clancy killed her children. So he knew nothing about it until he sat through this entire harrowing 6-week trial. And in the end, he said he was devastated that he and the other jurors were deadlocked for days. And he told me about the one holdout.
8: There was several times I would ask him to show us like evidence or, you know, describe a witness testimony that helped to prove what he was saying.
6: He said that holdout juror never provided an explanation.
4: Apple did indeed introduce its first foldable phone on Wednesday. Foldable iPhone, that is. The iPhone Duo costs $2,000, $800 more than the latest iPhone. Motorola, Google, and Samsung are already on their latest generations of folding phones. This is ABC News.
0: At 8:02, here's what's happening.
1: Seattle teachers expected to vote tomorrow on a new 3-year contract with the district. The deal includes 9% in salary increases and better special education staffing ratios.
0: A second wrongful death lawsuit has been filed against Nippon Dynawave over the Longview paper mill disaster that killed 11 workers back in May.
1: If you have broccoli sprouts from Evergreen Fresh Sprouts, throw them out. 16 people in Washington are now sick with salmonella.
0: And the Hawks are 1-0. Seattle's defense kept New England to just 10 points last night, forcing several turnovers. Seahawks host Arizona a week from Sunday.
1: It's 8:03, and that's time for traffic now. It's been kind of a rough morning, Ted.
2: It has been. This traffic report is brought to you by the Seattle Mariners. Now, in the backup from State Route 167, that rollover crash near 43rd, got a crash. It's over on the right shoulder now, right there at 405, so be aware of that. Meanwhile, the crash itself down at 43rd, continues to have the right lane open. We got backed up traffic moving through that scene. That's always good. And crews are working to clear that, so hang in there. Now, if you need to, southbound alternates, they can include Benson Drive or I-5 northbound traffic. That is slowly moving past that scene, and your Puyallup-Renton drive time is currently 43 minutes. Elsewhere in the south end, slowdowns include eastbound 512 through Puyallup and westbound approaching State Route 7 and I-5. Elsewhere, eastbound 16, that slows as you go past Cheney Stadium. Northbound 405 is still quite busy from the West Valley Highway well into Newcastle. And northbound I-5 slows from Alboro into downtown. Coming in from the north end, westbound 522 stacks up approaching the 405 merge. Southbound 405 is solid from the 405 split to the 160th interchange and from Totem Lake to 520. And southbound I-5 has got some braking from 4th Street in Marysville to US 2, and again from near 145th to the Ship Canal Bridge. Drive times from Arlington to Everett is 16 minutes. Everett to Seattle, that's up to an hour and 15 minutes now, while to Bellevue, that is just over an hour. From the south end, Olympia to Tacoma is 35 minutes. Right away to Seattle is close to an hour. 30 minutes of those are from South Center, and Renton to Bellevue is 35 minutes. Don't miss Rick Riz's Farewell Weekend at T-Mobile Park, September 25th through the 27th against the Angels. 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
0: 8:04 on the Thursday edition of Seattle's Morning News. I'm Charlie Harger, along with Manda Factor.
1: Seattle Mayor Katie Wilson is helping protect homeowners from aggressive and unwanted offers to buy their homes.
0: We're talking annoying phone calls, flyers. You see them, they say, "We'd love to buy your house," all cash, of course.
1: Well, Cairo News Radio's Luke Ducey is here with more on the city's first ever Do Not Solicit law.
7: Yeah, so this new law allows a homeowner to add their name to a list that blocks unwanted real estate purchase offers. And here's why. If a homeowner is older, say, or they're grieving, facing financial issues, or they just don't know about the Seattle housing market that well, you know, the solicitor, you can bet, does know the value of your home. I mean, that's how they're going to make money off of you. And many people just don't know the value of their home. Anita Adams with the Black Homeowners Policy Council told City Council recently some solicitors are just preying on people.
9: It's a very difficult thing to get a letter in the mail that says, "We want to live our dreams in your house, and so you should just leave."
7: Yeah, to get on the Do Not Solicit list, you'll have to wait until next June. That's when it opens up, and violators will face fines up to $2,000. That said, the Seattle King County Association of Realtors says it supports curbing predatory conduct, absolutely. But they also argue that the ordinance is written so broadly that it could restrict routine communication that helps homeowners understand their options. Some licensed real estate agents urge City Council to exempt them from the law, arguing they act as a safeguard, actually helping homeowners get full market value for their home. Makes sense because they get commission, right? They want to maximize their profits as well. For those unlicensed wholesalers, though, that push those below market deals, Chikundi Salisbury is the founder of Black Legacy Homeowners.
10: We've recognized that we have AI calls now. If you listen closely, it's not even a person, right? So this has gone too far.
7: Yeah, they say it's gone too far. Now, one of the biggest issues here, perhaps for many people, is that, you know, house is the largest asset you may have in your lifetime. That could be generational wealth as well. So if some jerk comes along and you know, convinces you to sell your house for cash, no hassles, and you do, but it's below market value, then you're losing that money that can get passed on to your children and grandchildren, and that would be just a shame.
0: Will be interesting to see how this all rolls out. Luke Ducey reporting live. It's 8:07.
1: The Seattle City Council is scrutinizing an artificial intelligence program that's been prompting fire department dispatchers to route some 911 callers to a nurse line, which is used to handle lower level medical calls. Seattle Fire Chief Harold Scoggins says the system is stretched thin.
11: We only have so many units in the station, so many units to go out the door. We can see a rapidly rising call load. So this was a tool that was implemented to help with that.
1: This is Councilmember Rob Saka.
12: We can leverage these AI tools and technology, but humans must be in the loop, remain in the loop, end to end in the journey.
1: And Scoggins confirms the final decision on whether to send a caller to the nurse line belongs to the dispatchers, not AI. The Seattle Times reports the University of Washington is now evaluating whether the AI program is actually improving outcomes for callers.
0: Friends and family remembering Isaac Rios as someone who was always there for others. The 20-year-old was shot and killed in Belltown early Sunday morning. Here's Cairo 7 TV's Ranji Sinha.
13: While their wounds are still fresh, their focus is on justice for their friend and loved one.
14: I mean, what is there not to say? I mean, he was like everything I got on is from Isaac. Isaac got me my first car.
13: His brother worked up the courage to talk about him and struggled to come to terms with the idea that he's no longer a phone call away.
14: If I was in a jam, I didn't call my mom, I didn't call my dad, I didn't call my grandma, I didn't call my aunties, I called Isaac. You know what I'm saying? Because that's what Isaac was for me.
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0: Well, thanks for joining us. It is Thursday morning. Today is September 10th.
1: Yes, it is.
0: And tomorrow is September 11th, and it's a milestone anniversary.
1: 25 years.
0: Yeah. We're going to, of course, throughout the show tomorrow, have special coverage, interviews, some video presentations. I do encourage you to check out the show. We will have a special edition, 5 a.m., and it'll re-air at 7 p.m., video presentation, interviewing not only people about their memories of 9/11, also Guy Rossbrook and Tammy Michaels.
1: Their story is incredible.
0: They shot a video. They were in a hotel room directly across from the World Trade Center. The video they shot has wound up being used in multiple trials against the 9/11 terrorists, including Zacharias Moussaoui and also Khalid Sheikh Mohammed. That trial coming up, this video is used to very much damn them in the prosecution. This is the first time they've ever authorized some of that video to be shown, and we will have that for you tomorrow.
1: All right. Hope you can join us. Coming up in this hour, ABC midterms reporter Diana Paulson breaks down last night's speech from President Trump at the Republican convention in Dallas.
0: And G. Scott will break down everything he saw during last night's big Seahawks win.
1: And Ted, what's coming up in traffic?
2: I've got some good news regarding that crash on southbound 167. I'll tell you all about it in just a few moments.
26: Welcome to this week's Puget Sound Express Whale Report. As summer winds down, you might think that whale watching season is wrapping up as well. Nothing could be further from the truth. Big's killer whales are in our waters year-round, and September is when humpback whale sightings really ramp up, according to naturalists from Puget Sound Express. 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So many, in fact, that whale watchers refer to it as the herd. 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
0: At 8:12, a look at the forecast. We might have some sun breaks today, but it'll be mostly cloudy. Headed for a high of 70 today, pretty much a repeat for tomorrow. Saturday and Sunday looking like we have a chance of showers both days with highs in the upper 60s to low 70s. Right now in Seattle, it's 59.
1: And it's 8:13, time for a check on traffic. Every 10 minutes on the threes, Ted Beener is in for Sully.
2: And this traffic report is brought to you by Harborstone Credit Union. Some good news on southbound 167. All lanes are back open there. That crash near 43rd has been cleared after about 4 hours, and the backup is recovering. Elsewhere, coming in from Snohomish County, southbound 405 remains bunched up from Canyon Park to the 160th interchange and from Totem Lake to 520. And southbound I-5 has got some braking from 4th Street in Marysville to US 2, and again from near 145th to the Ship Canal Bridge. From the south end, eastbound 16 slows as you go past Cheney Stadium. Northbound 167 has slowing from Pacific to near Willis, and again approaching 405. Northbound 405's got braking from the West Valley Highway well into Newcastle, and northbound I-5 got considerable slowing from the south end of Boeing Field into downtown. Drive times, Olympia-Tacoma is 34 minutes. Tacoma to Seattle, that's an hour and 5 minutes. Auburn to Renton, that is east to 20 minutes, while Renton to Bellevue, that is up to 38 minutes. From the north end, Linwood to Seattle is an hour and 10 minutes, while to Bellevue is just under an hour. 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
0: It was a big night for Republicans as the first ever Republican midterm convention took place in Dallas last night, featuring speeches from key members of the GOP, including President Trump.
1: Let's bring in ABC News midterm reporter Diana Paulson. Diana, good morning. Can you sum up day one?
3: Good morning. I think I can in President Trump's one sentence. Pretend it's me on the ballot. President Trump really tried to make this midterm election about himself, about his record. We heard from a lot of candidates, but he was the main attraction last night. He spoke for over an hour about his accomplishments, along with a lot of other stuff. And he made a very, very big campaign promise. He said that if Republicans keep the House and the Senate, that he will cut, that the U.S. government presumably will cut a check of $5,000 to every American adult. It remains to be seen how this would work. He's made promises on checks to Americans before that haven't panned out, but it seems like he really, really knows he's in a tough spot and needs to do something big to get voters' attention just 2 months out of the midterms.
1: Would that even be legal?
3: We've talked to legal experts who say that it doesn't technically constitute a bribe because it would be given to every American. We did see large checks get given to Americans during the pandemic, but obviously that was passed by Congress and was for a specific emergency. We're not entirely sure. It doesn't seem illegal from what we can tell, but it definitely would be a big uphill battle to give about $1 trillion to Americans, especially amid worries that it would raise prices even more with rapid inflation.
0: What kind of reaction did it get from the crowd? After all, conservatives say they are the people who are financially prudent.
3: It got a really big response from the room. But again, the people in the room are the president's most devoted supporters. They're the people who are the most engaged in the political process. And who he's really trying to target with this is low propensity voters who are uncertain about the economy, who are not sure if they're going to show up to vote at all. And we're still trying to figure out what they think of this, because this plays really well in the room. But how do actual voters feel about this issue?
1: What are their main talking points about Democratic candidates?
3: Their main talking point was common sense versus nonsense and mainstream versus extreme, painting Democratic candidates across the country as extreme, out of touch, especially going after Democratic socialist members of the party, saying that they're socialists planning on destroying America, calling them, a lot of them, communists. We saw a couple of candidates get the majority of fire. We saw James Tallarico, obviously, here in Texas. That's a really big race. And we saw Abdul El-Sayed in Michigan get a lot of the attacks from Democrats or from Republicans. And we also saw that against Democratic candidates in New York. Zohran Mamdani came up a lot, as did other DSA members of the party. So that seems to be the big talking point, is painting Democratic candidates as socialists who are out of touch with America, especially on social issues.
0: We're speaking with ABC's Diana Paulson. Diana, we had a surprise appearance, at least by video, from Democratic Senator John Fetterman. What happened there?
3: So John Fetterman is known as a bit of a renegade in his own party. He's really close friends with the other Pennsylvania senator, Dave McCormick, who's a Republican. And in ahead of McCormick's speech, there was a video played by Fetterman who talked about, you know, his love for his colleague across the aisle and his respect for President Trump. He did say explicitly in the video, "I'm not switching parties. I'm still going to be a vote against Trump." But it is a continuation of a theme that we've seen a lot of Fetterman sort of flirting with the idea of switching parties, making a lot of Fox News appearances, being very openly critical of the Democratic Party, and sort of keeping people in Washington on their toes about what he's going to do next and whose side he's really on.
1: There are reports going into this big convention on whether or not people would show up. How is attendance?
3: Attendance is I mean, it's pretty full. I would say for the president's speech, the arena was about 75% full, but this is a smaller venue than we've seen for past midterm conventions. It was also a pretty short turnaround. It was only announced in Dallas a couple months ago, and it didn't have the level of planning that you have for a major RNC or DNC. It's also the beginning of the school year, and so attendance is pretty good for what it is, but it's not, the president was saying there are no, you know, empty seats in the House. This is 100% full, and that wasn't the reality on the ground last night.
0: Vibe check time. How does this compare to a presidential year election convention?
3: Lower energy, I would definitely say. The presidential year convention, it's multiple nights, it's the entire city, it's these parties. This is two nights, it's a little more sedate, it's a weeknight. It's not quite the party, you know, celebration energy that I've seen at past presidential conventions. It's smaller, it's quieter, and I think it's more focused on getting in, getting out, getting the job done. A lot of this week is stuff that we're not even seeing. This is mainly a time for candidates to come and schmooze donors and raise a lot of money. And we're seeing fundraisers behind closed doors across Dallas this week.
1: What's on the agenda today?
3: So on the agenda today, we're going to hear from a couple of big battleground candidates. The biggest one is going to be Mike Rogers, the Republican candidate for Senate in Michigan. We're also going to hear from Governor Greg Abbott here in Texas. But the marquee, you know, keynote address tonight is going to be J.D. Vance, as a little nod to 2028, sort of looking towards the future of the Republican Party. We're also going to see a memorial to Charlie Kirk on the anniversary of his shooting. And we are going to hear from the president briefly again, or at least he says it's going to be briefly after J.D. Vance this evening. But they're trying to make J.D. Vance the star of the show tonight, and probably a nod towards the future presidential nomination.
0: ABC News midterms reporter Diana Paulson. Diana, thanks for your time this morning.
3: Of course.
1: It's now 8:20. Well, the new owners of the Seattle Seahawks introduced themselves to the 12s before last night's season opener, which the Seahawks won. Here's Cairo News Radio's Aaron Granillo.
5: Before they bought the Seahawks,
8: excited to be here. Really excited.
5: Vinod Khosla and his son Neil were in the seats at Lumen Field for the first time last season as minority owners of the 49ers.
20: I don't know that I've ever been in a venue this loud and this passionate.
5: Vinod Khosla says it helped convince the family to pay a record of $9.6 billion to buy the franchise.
8: Really brought home to us the power of the 12 brand.
5: With so much recent success, Khosla says, don't expect any major changes.
8: The best thing we can do is not mess with a lot.
5: Aaron Granillo, Cairo News Radio.
0: A much-needed win for the Mariners yesterday. Team still looks to keep a postseason dream alive. A dominant performance from rookie flamethrower Cade Anderson.
21: Cade Anderson set. The 2-2. Swung on and missed. Caught him. A changeup by Berger for the punch-out. And Cade Anderson has gone six innings for the first time in his big league career.
0: And producer David, correct me if I'm wrong, is that his first big league win?
22: Yeah, I guess technically, and his first quality start as okay. Well, making it all six innings.
0: Awesome,
22: so yeah, that's
0: hear.
22: Really exciting for that young kid.
23: He got a beer bath out of that.
0: Fantastic. The Mariners won over the Rangers 3-2, and they play again today. 1:10, Logan Gilbert takes them out. You can hear it on 710 Seattle Sports.
1: It's just about 8:23. That's time for an update on traffic. We do that every 10 minutes for you, and here's Ted Beener.
23: Thank you. In the south end, we got some slowdowns. They include northbound 167 from State Route 18 to 277th, and again approaching 405. Northbound 405 still quite busy from 405 all the way into Newcastle, and now from I-90 into downtown Bellevue. And northbound I-5 slows from Albro into downtown. Coming in from Snohomish County, southbound 405 remains bunched up from before Canyon Park to the 160th interchange and from Totem Lake to 520. And southbound I-5 really sluggish now from near 145th into downtown. Look at this drive time. Everett to Seattle is up to an hour and a half, while the Everett to Bellevue drive time is just over an hour. Now, coming in from the south end, Olympia to Tacoma is 35 minutes. Federway to Seattle, that is close to an hour. Just over a half hour of that is from South Center. Puyallup to Renton is 40 minutes, and Renton to Bellevue is 37 minutes. Cairo News Radio, real-time traffic. I'm Ted Beener.
0: We look for a high of 70 today, maybe some sun breaks, but a lot of clouds. Pretty much the same deal for tomorrow. On the weekend, maybe some showers, especially on Saturday, and some sprinkles on Sunday. High both days, upper 60s, right around 70. It's 59 in Seattle right now.
1: And coming up, a wild scene in Everett involving a stolen semi and four officers sent to the hospital. Cairo News Radio's Luke Ducey is sorting that out. He'll join us live shortly. Also, ABC's Brad Garrett takes a look at the lingering impacts of the 9/11 attacks now, 25 years later. You're listening to Seattle's Morning News.
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1: Good morning. It's 8:30. We are following developing news this morning. Several law enforcement officers in Snohomish County have been rushed to the hospital after investigators say a stolen semi slammed into them during a chase.
0: Cairo News Radio's Luke Ducey is following this story and brings us the latest.
15: Yeah, the images, and we're going to have those for you in just a moment, are really kind of scary here. This happened just before 6:30 this morning. There was a 911 call, someone reporting that his truck was stolen from a Safeway grocery store just off the main strip there in Everett on Broadway. According to Cairo 7 TV, a Snohomish County deputy then spotted that truck, that semi, going southbound I-5, followed it. The truck took an exit at 112th Park and Ride. A lot of you commuters out there, you know that area. You know that park and ride. The driver was headed into the Silver Lake area, apparently. When deputies tried to stop the truck near Silver Lake Road and 118th Place Southeast, that's where that chase headed. That's when they say, police say, the driver just started ramming patrol cars with a big, massive semi-tractor trailer. It's got the trailer back there, too. A lot of weight. So take a look, if you can, if you're watching on our YouTube feed. You can see some of those photos of the semi that came to a stop finally, but also... look at that patrol car, right? That cruiser right there outside, just outside a house. You see the yellow tape in the background there, but just parts everywhere. An officer from Everett was in the area on an unrelated call, apparently, when his car was hit by the semi. He was inside at the time of that patrol car. Multiple Everett officers also responded to help. Now, according to police, the driver of the stolen semi then continued to hit cars as well as he tried to escape. Then finally, again, the tractor trailer, you saw that photo, that image, just came to a rest, couldn't go any further. The suspect right now, here's what we know, a man in his 30s, currently in custody under arrest. That's the latest, though, but again, this is a developing story. Four officers rushed to the hospital, don't know their conditions just yet, but hoping, you know, judging by the damage there,
1: scary.
15: You hope for the best, but that's a lot of damage.
0: Yeah, so, I mean, how brave of those police officers to stop that guy. I had thought it was just the truck itself, but no, this is a trailer attached as well, and the front end of those cop cars is just smashed to smithereens.
15: Yeah, we'll have more on this and more on MyNorthwest.com, so stay tuned.
0: Thank goodness. Okay, it's 8:32.
1: Mackenzie Ammons, whose husband Jared was killed in the Longview plant disaster, has filed a wrongful death lawsuit against Nippon Dynawave.
16: We reached out to the company, who says they are aware of the lawsuit and cannot comment on it, saying its focus is on supporting and respecting the families. As Mackenzie figures out life, taking care of her soon-to-be three kids, she says she hopes someone takes responsibility.
17: That they fix everything and make it a safer place for other people to work, so that way this doesn't keep on happening again, and they take accountability for all of it.
16: Jared's middle name was Ethan. Mackenzie tells me that she plans to name their son Ethan Jared. She is due to deliver him on Christmas Eve this year.
1: Cairo 7 TV's Brandon Thompson.
0: It's 8:33. Sully has the week off for vacation. Ted Beener is filling in for him.
23: Thank you, Charlie. This traffic report is brought to you by Lake Washington Windows and Doors. Coming in from Snohomish County, southbound 405 still struggles at times from Canyon Park to the 160th interchange. and from Totem Lake to near 520. And southbound I-5, that is really sluggish from near 145th into downtown. Coming in from the south end, eastbound 512, we got some more braking as you go through the Puyallup area. I wonder if people are heading towards the fair. Eastbound 16 slows past Cheney Stadium. Northbound 167 has slowing from State Route 18 to near Willis. Northbound 405 has got braking from 167 well into Newcastle and from I-90 into downtown Bellevue. And northbound I-5 in Tacoma, that slows from 512 to the Tacoma Mall and has considerable slowing from the south end of Boeing Field into downtown. Drive times, Olympia to Tacoma, 36 minutes. Tacoma to Seattle, that is eased to an hour. Auburn to Renton is 21 minutes, while Renton to Bellevue, that is up to 40 minutes. Coming in from the north end, Linwood to Seattle, that's an hour and 10 minutes, while to Bellevue is 55 minutes. The Narrows and Lake Bridges are moving well. 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I'm Ted Bean.
1: We're going to see mostly cloudy skies for today and tomorrow. That's going to keep us a little

0: The lingering effects of the attacks, both physical and emotional. And we can break it down now with ABC News crime and terror analyst Brad Garrett. Brad, good morning. Big picture here. What kind of lingering impact are we seeing among Americans? Here we are 25 years after the attacks.
1: So you had initially 3,000 people killed with the attacks. It now jumps to 10,000, the number of people that have died, and countless numbers of people that are sick. Some of them really sick. Some of them are friends of mine that work at the Pentagon. Some have passed away. Some are still trying to survive. The numbers are pretty big, because if you think about the following, in particular New York City, the number of people that were exposed to the toxic air for days, and some of that stuff just lingers in your body. And then, 5, 10, 15, 20 years later, you have some form of cancer. It's a devastating thing that's just stays with us.
2: What else are we learning from all these documents, Brad?
1: Well, I think that, A, it doesn't strike me that people were forthcoming about how toxic the air was. My guess is they probably didn't know what to do with that. That's no excuse for not telling us. But it's kind of one of those things that should have been talked about much bigger. We all thought at the time it was like, this is really going to cause unbelievable health issues for people, both immediate and long term.
0: Brad, you are, of course, an analyst with ABC News now, but on 9/11, you were with the FBI. What happened for you that day?
1: So I'm in the Washington field office, which is about, 4 to 5 blocks from FBI headquarters. The field offices, every state has them. Yours is based in Seattle, and they cover all the crime in your state. The point being is that we were in that office, which is also about 3 blocks from the Capitol and about, as the crow flies, a mile to the Pentagon. Now, think about sort of proximity, that you're sort of potentially in ground zero if, in fact, there are more planes. Once the second plane hit the World Trade Center, we were, obviously convinced this is, in all probability, a terrorist attack. What other planes are there? Then we had the Pentagon. Then we had Shanksville. And we're getting these alerts that, the FAA had grounded all the planes that morning, but there were still planes flying. They were military planes. And apparently they weren't able to keep track of those initially. So we keep getting reports of unknown planes of unknown entity in the Washington area. So, which doesn't make you feel good, but that ended up not being an issue. But it was a situation where, those of us who have been exposed to a lot of violence, potentially, it's kind of like you feel hopeless or helpless, not hopeless, but helpless as to what you can do. I could tell you every minute of that morning.
2: How did 9/11 affect your career?
1: Well, I guess, I never went into management. I just worked cases up until midnight of the last day I could stay there. It didn't change, other than before 9/11, we had this, we had the first World Trade Center bombing in 93. But 3 weeks before that, there was a shooting outside the CIA that killed 2 CIA employees, injured 3. So I had that case. So I was chasing that guy that did that shooting all over the world, from Europe to Pakistan to whatever. Finally caught him, brought him back, and prosecuted him. So that's kind of where a lot of my in the 90s were. But after 9/11, they did diminish the number of agents that were working violent crime, the stuff that I worked, just because they put more people into terrorism. And so did it change my day-to-day? No, it may have given me less manpower to do my job, but that's just how it was.
0: Brad, here we are. It is 25 years later, and I think a lot of people might think the threat from Al-Qaeda is reduced. Can you let us, big picture, what is the threat level, especially from Islamic terror?
1: So I think it's high, but let's keep that in perspective. high.

0: in that, not another 9/11, but lone actors. Because what are the three of us talk about over the years, in recent years? It's about lone actors. So are they still there waving the flag for Al-Qaeda, waving the flag for ISIS, fill in the blank? That's not going to go away. So that's just something that we have to put up with sort of day in and day out.
1: ABC crime and terrorism analyst Brad Garrett. Ted Beener is coming up with traffic, and then we speak to G. Scott about the big Seahawks win.
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7: Thank you. Coming in from the south end, we got some slowdowns. They include northbound I-5 in Tacoma from 512 to the Tacoma Dome, and from 320th to past 200th, and one more time from Albro into downtown. Northbound 167 has got braking from State Route 18 to near Willis. Northbound 405 slows at times from 167 into Newcastle and from I-90 into downtown Bellevue. Coming in from Snohomish County, southbound 405 bunches up at times from before Canyon Park to the 160th interchange and from Total Lake to near 520, and southbound I-5. That is just a crawl from near 145th into downtown. Drive times, Everett to Seattle, that is an hour and 15 minutes, while to Bellevue, that is just over an hour. From the south end, Olympia to Tacoma is 34 minutes. Federal Way to Seattle is 52 minutes. 30 of those are from South Center. Puyallup to Renton, that is east of 36 minutes, and Renton to Bellevue is now 42 minutes. Cairo News Radio, real-time traffic, I'm Ted Beener.
8: And our forecast, mostly cloudy for today and your Friday, tomorrow with highs around 70. Here come the showers for the weekend. We have a chance of showers both Saturday and Sunday, mainly in the morning hours on Sunday. Right now in Seattle, a little bit of sunshine peeking through at 61 degrees.
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1: Ahead of G. Scott, the Super Bowl champion Seahawks opened the 2026 season with a big win last night.
8: A hard-fought battle with the New England Patriots, with the Hawks coming out on top 13-10, thanks to several takeaways by the dark side defense.
10: Shotgun snap. Looks to the end zone. Now he wants to throw it up for grabs. He does. It's intercepted. Did he keep his toes in? Did he keep his toes in? He did. It's intercepted in the end zone. Holy catfish. The third pick of the night by the Seahawks.
8: That was by cornerback Josh Jobe. I'm so happy to hear Holy Catfish again.
11: Yeah. So much drama last night. G. Scott joins us from the G and Ursula Show and the Reset Podcast. G, it seemed like it was electric in there, especially with a banner raising in front of the team we beat in the Super Bowl.
12: It was... It was everything and more, right?
8: It was loud.
12: It was, Oh, man, did you end up going?
8: I did not.
12: Oh, I didn't know. Yeah, it was great.
8: It was loud on the TV, that's for sure.
12: It was loud, and I can say that I want to just go into how I think that the Seahawks won the game, okay? That's what I want to get into that. What I loved about the game, and maybe I'm getting older now and I start to look at things like kind of like my dad did, but the way they won not because everything went right. They won in spite of things going wrong. I mean, you're talking about your starting quarterback going down, right?
11: I can't tell you the single word my friends on my Seahawks chat, we all sent each other as that happened. It was just one word.
12: No, I think a lot of people said that word, right? And then your starting quarterback, your franchise quarterback, you know, the quarterback that has won 28 games the last two seasons, the quarterback that's the Super Bowl champion goes down. Then you're down 7-0. Then you're down 10-0. And I'm just talking about everybody's looking at each other. And I know, like, we know that feeling. But one thing I love about Mike McDonald and the Seattle Seahawks is this. Even though if things aren't going right early on, that doesn't mean you change course. You stick to the plan. You do your thing. So for y'all youngsters that's listening right now, just because things aren't going right, stick to the plan, yes. Right? Do your thing. There was something that happened at the beginning, and I'm going to ask some of the Seahawks over there today if this is going to be a thing. Now, I noticed in the preseason, they only had one preseason game at home, the starting lineups, they didn't do it the individual deal. They had just a team go out. So I noticed that. And I was like, huh. And so yesterday, I really focused and paid attention to it. I wonder if they're going to do that again today. And I'm looking at my notes and seeing the timing, and I'm looking at it. I'm like, I don't think they're doing it again today, the way the notes are lining up. Sure enough, the Seahawks, no starting lineup, individual deal. They're coming out as a team.
8: Wow.
12: So when they came out as a team again yesterday, I said, man, this team is special. They're really locked in. The 12 is one. The reason why I'm bringing that up, and you guys keep hearing this whole 12 is one, because I think that sometimes when they say, oh man, thank you to 12, the 12 is really electric, it was loud in there. I'm going to tell you this. The Seahawks do not win yesterday's games without the 12s.
8: Yeah, totally.
12: Here's how I know. If you guys look at the TV copy, you go look at it again. Look at how Drake May is with the team, the huddle. He has to get even closer. It is so dang on loud in the fourth quarter. Right? They're getting close. They can't hear. The crowd does not give up. They're not like some other crowd, like, oh, the game's over, I'm going to leave in the fourth quarter. No. It was louder in the fourth quarter than it was in the first quarter, right? And so you see Drake May make the dumbest decisions. And so if you're a Patriots fan, you're probably like, what are you doing? And I know Drake May's like, yeah, it was dumb, but have you played in this environment, right? And just the Seahawks didn't quit. I mean, three interceptions on Drake May. Now, you might have to fact check this. I don't know if this to be true. I have to fact check it myself. But in the Super Bowl, when the Seahawks lost Super Bowl 49 and Russ threw that interception, how much time was left on that clock? I heard 26 seconds.
13: I believe it was 22 seconds.
12: Was it 22?
13: From last time I checked.
12: Oh, I just want to see, because if it's the same amount of seconds, if Drake May threw the interception to Josh Jobe at the same time that Russ threw the interception, oh, baby, that's redemption. But again, they came back. Drew Lock, shout out to him. Mm. He stayed composed. JSN, 8 receptions, 122 yards, an incredible 40-yard strike touchdown.
11: Talk about that shot you tweeted out yesterday of JSN being alone back there. You sent a picture, and no one's covering him.
12: I made a funny about that, but it's fourth down, and shout out to Chris Collinsworth. I was looking at the TV copy, and he actually said, oh, there's only a time for JSN to be one-on-one, and this might be the time right here. And boom, that happened right there. What a gutsy fourth down call that was. JSN doing what he's doing, the best in the world.
0: He's so good.
12: Here's the problem, though. Can I get negative for a second? Play some pictures?
11: Come on, man.
12: Can I get negative for a second?
11: I need good vibes this morning.
12: So here's the thing. I got on social media, and I put out a poll. And just to ask, and maybe there's some listeners right now, I'll put a poll out to see who's working. Because the thing is you have a Wednesday night game. There's not a lot of productivity here in the state of Washington, especially from Seahawks fans. So question for all fans that have jobs, and maybe you're listening right now, you can text in. But the poll is, are you barely working, working from home, or took today off? 45% said barely working. 35% said working from home, wink, wink. And 20% said took the day off.
0: Nice.
12: So I'm part of, obviously I'm here at work and I'm not working from home. I'm for sure. If, I don't know if Boss Letty or B or any of them listening, I'm barely working today for sure.
8: Did you have fun yesterday?
12: I had a blast.
8: I can tell.
12: Yeah,
8: you're like a kid in the candy store.
12: I had a blast. I mean, look, it's Seahawk football right now. I told Charlie around 7:45 or so yesterday, I was like, man, I'm tired. I start complaining. I've been up since 3:30 in the morning. I'm tired. And then finally I had to say,
8: wait a second.
12: Wait a minute. Can you just talk about your day? Like, what did you do today? If you would have told yourself 25 years ago that this would be your day, and you would say, oh, and then you'd be complaining about being tired, what would you say? So I sent David something, and I think this is good because misery, this is bad. This is New England radio talking about their team.
14: They tried to hide him all night long with high school plays, with the Zavarian playbook. High school. Swing pass, little runs, rollouts to nowhere.
12: Oh,
14: high school football. The second he had to make NFL plays or throws, he was screwed.
13: That's obviously about Drake May.
12: That's about Drake May. And I just
15: hate to hear it.
12: Glad it's not us. Hey, don't worry about it. The Seahawks are 1-0.
8: Yes, they are.
12: They're 1-0 with an opportunity to go 2-0 the next time they play again against the Arizona Cardinals. But I guess tonight we get to get the Rams and the San Francisco 49ers.
8: Yep, we're out of time. You may be excused.
11: Ted Beener is at the traffic desk. G and Ursula, 9 to noon, by the way.
7: 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The morning commute showing signs are easing. There are no reported crashes or stalls in your way. Some drive times remain long, though. Olympia to Tacoma is 33 minutes. Tacoma to Seattle is east of 55 minutes. Auburn to Renton is 26 minutes, while Renton to Bellevue is 40 minutes. Linwood to Seattle is improved to 55 minutes, while to Bellevue, that's an hour and 5 minutes. The Narrows and Lake Bridges are moving well. 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
8: Mostly cloudy today and tomorrow, highs around 7. The showers come back on Saturday at 61 right now.
11: And coming up is the G and Ursula Show. Why G loved the way that the president delivered his speech yesterday. He'll explain next on Cairo News Radio.
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10: ABC News, I'm Sherry Preston. New numbers on inflation show it picked up at the wholesale level last month after cooling earlier this summer. High gas and oil costs because of the war leading to a 5.4% hike in inflation in the month of August compared to last year. The price of U.S. crude has now risen to more than $100 a barrel for the first time since May. The price of Brent crude, which is the international standard, rose to more than $105 a barrel today. Gas is now averaging $1.30 more per gallon than before the war with Iran began. At the GOP midterm convention in Dallas last night, President Trump defended the war, saying of Iran,
11: "If they had a nuclear weapon, I'd be calling the Supreme Leader, and I'd be saying, Mr. Supreme Leader, how are you, sir? Is there anything we can do for you? As opposed to bombing the crap out of them."
10: The president also promising a $5,000 dividend check to every American adult should the Republicans retain control of Congress. This is ABC News. Tomorrow, of course, marking 25 years since the September 11th attacks, nearly 3,000 people were killed that day. ABC's Michelle Franzen with more on some of those left behind.
12: Marion Fontana lost her firefighter husband, Dave Fontana, on 9/11, which was also their wedding anniversary.
13: I kind of knew that my life would never be the same.
12: The couple's son, Aiden, is now 30. Marion says it's been a long journey for both of them.
13: He is resilient too, thank God, and we've become very, very close.
12: She says they will spend this 9/11 at the beach.
13: We're going to write some poems in the sand and talk about him and, you know, pay tribute to what a wonderful man he was.
12: Michelle Franzen, ABC News, New York.
10: Apple did indeed introduce its first foldable phone on Wednesday. The iPhone Duo costs more than $2,000. Latest warning about food that could make you sick. The FDA says broccoli sprouts could be contaminated with salmonella. 22 sick in three states. Sherry Preston, ABC News.
14: A stolen semi-truck caused a chaotic scene and chase through Everett this morning. We'll have details on that. 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
15: All right, on southbound, well, I should say the traffic report is brought to you by Seattle Sports. On southbound 405 at the Talbot exit there in Renton, got a stall that's blocking the HOV lane. Elsewhere, well, your morning commute showing signs of easing. There are no other reported crashes, stalls in your way. Some drive times remain long, though. For instance, Tacoma to Seattle, that is east of 52 minutes. Auburn to Renton is 22 minutes, while Renton to Bellevue, that is 35 minutes. Coming in from the north end, Linwood to Seattle is 1 hour, 5 minutes, while to Bellevue is just under 1 hour. The Narrows and Lake Bridges, though, are moving pretty well. 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
14: Good morning, I'm Katrina Gashard. Several Everett police officers were rushed to a hospital after investigators say a stolen semi slammed into them during a chase. Cairo News Radio's Luke Ducey reports several police cruisers were hit.
17: Thursday morning, just before 6:30, someone called 911 reporting that his truck was stolen from a Safeway on Broadway. A Snohomish County deputy spotted that truck getting onto southbound I-5, and the chase was on. Investigators say the semi, carrying a heavy trailer, hit an exit ramp near Silver Lake and started slamming into patrol cars, parts strewn across neighborhoods, streets, and lawns. The suspect, a man in his 30s, finally came to a stop and is now behind bars. Luke Ducey, Cairo News Radio.
14: There's no word yet on the condition of those four officers who were taken to a hospital. A man is recovering after getting pinned underneath a vehicle early this morning in South King County. Police say the vehicle broke down near the 14,900 block of Interurban Avenue South, and two people were trying to push it up a hill. The vehicle started rolling backward, knocking the man down and trapping him underneath. Officers lifted the vehicle and pulled him to safety. He was taken to the hospital. Mayor Katie Wilson has signed a new Seattle law creating a do not solicit registry for homeowners who are tired of aggressive, unwanted offers on their homes. Shikundi Salisbury is the founder of Black Legacy Homeowners.
18: We've recognized that we have AI calls now. If you listen closely, it's not even a person, right? So this has gone too far.
14: Some licensed real estate agents urge the council to exempt them from the law, arguing they act as a safeguard, helping homeowners get full market value rather than just the below market deals pushed by unlicensed wholesalers. The ordinance carries fines of up to $2,000 per violation and takes effect in June of 2027. MultiCare plans to lay off 138 employees and close six locations. The Tacoma-based healthcare nonprofit tells the Puget Sound Business Journal it's facing an increasingly difficult financial environment with costs exceeding revenue. MultiCare also faces a projected $1.5 billion Medicaid funding reduction over the next 8 years. And now to your Cairo News Radio weather. It's feeling like fall this morning. Highs today will only be close to 70. Right now, it's about 50. In downtown Seattle. I'm Katrina Gashard, Cairo News Radio.
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20: Now, y'all know I'm solo today, right? Yep. Well, not technically solo. I got my main man, Nick, is here. Nick, can I have some Yacht Rock today?
21: Yeah, we can go. We'll go with that flow.
20: Thank you. Of course, you got Katrina, who comes in at the top and bottom of the hour. And then you got Chef. Chef is here this morning. Good morning to you, Chef.
21: Hey.
20: But since I am solo, I need you guys. I tell you this all the time. I need more of your text messages coming through. That way I can have fun. I don't get bored. And by the way, it's Thursday. It's the day after the Seahawks game. We're going to be talking about that in a second. And I also have a question for you when it comes to, like, are you at work? Did you work from home? Did you take the day off? All those things. So we got a lot of stuff to talk about, but let's get to it right now. Top stories of the day brought to you by Pendergast Law. Oh, baby. Seahawks got it done. Rematch of Super Bowl 60 right now in the house. Lumen Field, 12s everywhere, banner reveal, Richard Sherman raising the 12 flag. Oh, it was electric in the building yesterday. Before I get into it, I need to ask a question. I asked this on Twitter. I'm asking you now. I took a poll, and the poll is this. To all you Seahawks fans that have jobs, what'd you do today? Are you at work, barely working? Are you working from home? Or did you take the day off? What'd you do? I'm just curious because I can tell you right now, Chef, he's barely working here today. Nick's probably working hard, but I can tell you right now, in the newsroom here, everybody's just talking Seahawks, and that's the problem. I'm telling all employers out there, including my bosses right now, I'm not working hard today. Because that's what happens when you have a game in the middle of the week. But the Seahawks got it done. Now, they didn't just win because everything went right. They won because When things went wrong, they did not panic. Quarterback Sam Darnold goes down. What did you text your friends when Sam Darnold went down? First series, first drive, he goes down. What did you say? Because I'm going to tell you right now, there were some choice words that was being said because I was like, ooh-wee. Now, Seahawks go down 7-0. Then they go down 10-0. Then if you guys remember Cooper Kupp's touchdown, that got wiped off. Then there was penalty after penalty. I don't even think the Patriots had a penalty called against them. And was it almost halftime or after halftime? I mean, it was crazy. But that's the thing that I love. Yes, I'm biased. Maybe you are too. That's the thing I love about Mike McDonald and his team. Because just like life, if and when things aren't going right in the very beginning, you still stay the course. Don't change the plan. Do what you do. And that's what the Seahawks did. They did what they were supposed to do. Even though they were struggling, barely making it, they did what they were supposed to do to get the win. And, you know, three interceptions that they got in that game. I got to say this. I want to talk about the crowd before I move on. The 12 Seahawks fans, you know it's a beautiful thing when the energy in the stadium is better in the fourth quarter than it is in the first quarter. And you're losing, right? You're losing at that time, and yet the energy is there. So not only do we talk about the defense being a top dog and winning that game, you can't talk about that game without talking about the contributions from the 12s and the fans inside of that stadium. Did you see Drake May, quarterback for the New England Patriots? You see how close he was getting in that huddle, bringing them all in because they couldn't barely hear? Do you think it's a coincidence that he throws three interceptions? Three. And then at the very end, I know all the experts say, man, why did he do that? Why did he just throw the ball away? Why did he just throw it up like that? Man, I don't know. But I don't know what it's like to play quarterback in that environment. And I think that we have seen over the years, how many quarterbacks, how many offenses fall on their face inside of Lumen Field. Either way, that's an 8-game winning streak. Inside of Lumen Field. Remember when folks was wondering, what's up with the home field advantage? Yeah, that's what's going on. I think the Seahawks right now are on an 11-game winning streak. And either way, they're 1-0. So no matter what, even though I know some people will look at that, oh, they barely won. No, they won. And they won. And they're 1-0.
0: Can I pin you down on that? Are you actually saying the fans can be credited basically with that win? Making their quarterback so dang nervous, so dang rattled, that he threw up three picks.
20: Yes. Look, again, I want to say there have been times that I roll my eyes.
0: The 12,
20: they did great. No. Legitimately, the 12s had a hand in that win. Again, don't get me wrong, the defense was outstanding. I mean, they were outstanding towards the end. But again, look at the dumb things that offense did. Now, Romeo Doubs, number 87, drops a pass. If had he caught that ball, the Seahawks would have been in trouble in that game. But Romeo Doubs also, at halftime, was on social media posting on social media, then he comes out. But again, he drops that pass. And some would say, oh, everybody drops a pass. Okay. Well, he dropped a wide open pass in the same stadium in which Drake May throws dumb interceptions, all in the fourth quarter, all with the 12s going crazy.
1: Our city's economy can perhaps best be described today as being sluggish in Seattle.
0: Bad news there from John Scholes with the Downtown Seattle Association, who notes that job growth is basically flat in the city. We have one of the highest office vacancy rates in the nation. We're seeing wave after wave of tech layoffs. So Mayor Katie Wilson and a task force of business leaders acknowledged yesterday that Seattle can't rely on big companies and big tech to power the economy moving forward.
2: The rise of AI has introduced deep uncertainty to the future of the tech sector. This is not uniquely a Seattle problem, but it creates special vulnerability for a city whose economy is so heavily dependent on a sector that's undergoing a fundamental restructure. I want businesses small, medium, and large to be successful in Seattle. And there are many things we know that we can and must do.
0: So the mayor's task force plans to make Seattle a place where small and medium businesses can compete with the big ones. Over the last decade, 3/4 of job growth in the city came from larger firms. Economic development expert Ryan Donahue says high-paid workers from outside the region have made Seattle too expensive, and it's small and medium biz who will power the future of the city.
4: The math really only works in the end if all of that is paired with real efforts to include workers and entrepreneurs from Seattle in the industries that are driving the next wave of growth.
0: Gee, thanks to Como and Cairo 7's Heather Bosch for
20: reporting. Mayor Katie Wilson. You know, that's the thing. Hey, Katie, I just want you to know that, yep, either way, when you mess up, you do well. I'm going to call it out. And I believe that this is one of those things. There's many other things about you as well. Fantastic, Katie. You and I are on the same page when it comes to this. As a matter of fact, the numbers show so. From 2014 to 2023, companies with 100 or more employees accounted for nearly 75% of the area's job growth. Right? We got comfortable here. A lot of us. We've depended on a lot of the tech, the big companies. And like Katie Wilson said, with the uncertainty surrounding AI, we're seeing and hearing about layoffs every single day almost. Yeah, we're going to have to count on small and medium-sized businesses with the vacancy rate showing us that. So here's what I would like to see, and I hope that you and I are on the same page. You know, there's companies right now that have 12 employees. I want that company right now to go from 12 to 75. That's what I want for them. I want the restaurant owner that's opening up. They just opened up a location. You know what? They're doing so well. Oh, my goodness. They're opening up another location. And then that business owner goes from one location to three locations. That's when you know mid to small businesses are thriving. Now, come on now, state of Washington. You gotta do a better job of helping out these small and medium-sized businesses. It ain't gonna just happen overnight. Everybody needs some help. And that B&O tax and all of those things, well, it's not good. It's not favorable. So if the message is going out there about how we need small to medium-sized businesses, let's help them out. Because I truly believe that that is the way. So shout out to you, Mayor Katie Wilson. You don't have to come on the show. I know one day we'll interview you, but I want to give you credit for that one. But next.
0: We're going to tell you about one of the four people shot early Sunday in Belltown. 21-year-old Matthew Lansky and his friends had just finished dinner when they encountered that street takeover. His family tells Fox 13 a man and two women tried to rob one of his friends at gunpoint. So Matthew tried to wrestle the gun away. He was then shot 3 times. Twice in the stomach. Another bullet shattered his pelvis and hit a major artery. His sister tells Fox 13 he's still fighting for his life.
22: To my baby brother, I love you. I love you. We love you. Keep fighting. You're not alone. We're right here, and we're never going to give up on you.
0: He was on life support for 2 days, before he could say what happened. After he was shot, he had to walk 2 blocks looking for help. His family says people stood around recording him with their phones and taking pictures, but no one called 911. He was begging to be let inside a 7-Eleven. The doors were locked. He was not allowed in. He ended up having to text 911 himself.
22: He's the best person I know. He'd help anyone, anytime. He couldn't talk for 2 days. He was on life support, so he couldn't say anything, and he had to wait all that time before he finally got it out, and that was the first thing he said was how no one helped him.
23: If you were running away from that area and you didn't do anything, feel ashamed. Please feel ashamed right now, because you didn't help to do anything when you could have.
20: I'm glad that this story is being talked about, and I would love to continue to hear from
5: those that were impacted, whether you have a loved one that was tragically killed, someone was shot, or you were there and it might have had an impact on you because of what you saw. And the reason why we talk about all of these potential initiatives to help out with guns and policy, and we talk about statistics and whether or not crime is up or down, or homicides are up and down, and in where it's trending, and the numbers in the spreadsheet, we can put those to the side. You see, I believe it's really easy to talk about numbers. It's really easy to talk about statistics and trends and what's happening and potential policies and initiatives. You want to know what's tough? It's tough to talk about the people, right? The humanity side of it. The folks that have lost someone. The folks that have a loved one that is fighting. And just imagine having that loved one that is fighting. What happens to the family? How do they go about their days? How has it impacted their days? How has it impacted their jobs? And by the way, Kyra Radio, we just do news. We talk news and give opinion about the news, and then we move on to the next topic. When you hear stories like this, these are families that it doesn't go away. Some of these topics are forever, especially when you lose a loved one forever. How's that impact going to happen? So again, when we are addressing and trying to get to the bottom of helping these communities, this is why I always get a little frustrated, right? When people act and say things, maybe to get them elected or to appease a certain base, when this, what you just heard, should be the only goal, to sit with these folks and understand what it is that they have gone through and what they are currently going through. So thank you, Chef, for bringing this story to the table. And I hope we hear more of that, because then maybe, just maybe then, people that make the decisions will start to better understand, maybe understand some of the policies and things that are in place right now. You go and rethink those things when you're hearing the voices like that. Now, this came in the weather. And 2026, did you know the summer of 2026 has become the hottest ever on record in the mainland of the United States? So look, that's hot, I guess, but I don't really have a degree and or an understanding. All I know is it seems like climate change is real. It seems like every single day we keep hearing about record this and record that and never happened before type stuff. So I wanted to bring in an expert, our expert meteorologist, Ted Beener. Good morning to you, good brother.
15: Good morning.
5: Help us understand. Right now, summer 2026, hottest ever. Why?
15: Why? Because our planet is warming up. And it has been since the 1960s. And it's really accelerated here so far this century. We were lucky. We had the best weather anywhere in the lower 48 this past summer. It really has been fine here. But how many times did we hear about a heat wave going on east of the Rockies with record heat and all that? And by the way, when we get warm like that, that air mass can hold more moisture. How many times did we see flooding and flash floods and heavy rainfall and roads washed out, etc.?
5: Yeah. You know, Ted, I'm glad you brought that up about we having the best weather here. I have a friend of mine right now. He went to Disneyland, and he just texted me this morning, and he's like, man, it's great down here, but man, it's hot. It's 104. I just came back from Chicago, and it was 92, 93 degrees. Uh-huh. But if you have been to Chicago, you understand the word called humidity, uh-huh, right? So even though it was 92, 93, it felt like 104, 105, okay? And it actually had me rethink some things, and I want to ask you about this, because it had me rethink some things, because I keep saying things like I'm going to retire and leave this area and go somewhere else. And then I go somewhere else like Chicago, or you go to L.A., or you go visit your family in the South, and you're like,
20: this place really does have the best weather in the country.
15: It does, because we're moderate. The Pacific Ocean keeps us milder during the winter and cooler during the summer. Mm. And you mentioned your friend down in L.A.
20: Yeah.
15: They had southerly flow. They had a tropical storm down off the coast of Mexico. It felt, I saw some reports where it felt like Miami. It was not only hot, but it was humid. And the feels like temperature was well above the century mark down there.
20: Mm. Okay, so I don't want to, you know, fast forward too much, okay? Mm-hmm. So this summer is almost in the books, right? Mm-hmm. Do you think it's going to be, do you think that next year, this time, we're going to be even hotter than we are this year?
15: Nationwide?
20: Yes.
15: Good odds that that will be the case, yes.
20: So you're saying that this is going to continue?
15: That is correct. If you look at our track record so far this century, that's been the case. Let me give you a good example.
20: Okay.
15: In Seattle, since 2015, we have averaged 8 days of 90 degrees or better. This year we had four. So we're better off than we have been over the last decade or so. However, you go back to the 20th century, we averaged 3 days of 90 degrees or better. So you look at that trend since 2015 to today, and that's the case here in the Seattle area.
20: Tomorrow, I think we're going to have you come in and talk about El Nino. Mm-hmm. We're talking about that. So we'll say that for tomorrow. But the last question I'll ask you is this. This is not good for the forest, for the fires, is it?
15: No, no. If you, I'm looking at Zoom Earth right now and overlaying all the wildfires that we currently have. Mm-hmm. There's still dozens of them at this point. Now, fortunately, the cooler weather lately has helped suppress that fire activity, and they're making progress.
20: Yeah.
15: But we're going to be dealing with wildfires and wildfire smoke, and we have been for the past decade.
20: Ted Beener, appreciate you. Tomorrow we'll talk about El Nino, what kind of weather we're going to have this winter.
15: We'll make it happen.
20: Okay.
15: Thank you.
20: Hey, Nick, maybe movie themes would be good, too.
3: That could be good, too, yeah.
20: Yeah. Yacht Ride, we already did. How about some movie themes? That'll be fun. Hey, text in some movie themes that you would like to hear. That'd be great. Hey, coming up next, listen, I am complimenting Donald Trump. So this is why you have to stick around. I am complimenting him. I love the way he has presented his new thing that he wants to do if the GOP wins. We'll talk about that next. It's G and Ursula.
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16: Good morning, I'm Katrina Gashard. Seattle police are investigating a deadly fight at Westlake Park. Officers found a 67-year-old man unresponsive around 6:45 this morning. A witness called 911 after seeing two men fighting and hearing one scream for help. Officers rushed to the scene, but the man died. A 39-year-old suspect was taken into custody. Homicide detectives are now working to determine what happened. Renton police are investigating a multi-vehicle crash. This happened at Union Avenue Northeast and Northeast 4th Street. This was just after 8 this morning. One vehicle struck a pole. The cause of the crash has not yet been determined. A growing memorial now marks the spot in Belltown where 20-year-old Isaac Rios was shot and killed over Labor Day weekend. Cairo 7 TV's Runjee Sinha spoke with family and friends.
0: Lovely Seeger says she has no actual siblings, but says Isaac filled that role, which now feels empty.
1: He's just always this light in life. Everywhere he goes, everywhere he is, like, we would talk every day, every single day. Like, it didn't matter. Like, I could be exhausted. He just wants to hear my voice.
0: Seattle police say the shooting that happened just after 12:40 a.m. Sunday in front of Cairo 7 Studios was one of three deadly shootings over the long weekend. Officers did try to help the victims, but couldn't save their lives.
16: The widow of one of the 11 workers killed in the Longview paper mill disaster is suing the company that operated the plant. Mackenzie Amons filed a wrongful death lawsuit yesterday.
2: He had said that it was unsafe and he was looking elsewhere.
16: The lawsuit alleges the company knew a chemical tank was corroding and unsafe, but failed to address repeated warnings before the deadly collapse in May. It's now the second lawsuit filed by a victim's family against the company. The reigning Super Bowl champion Seahawks opened the 2026 season with a victory last night. It was a hard-fought battle with the New England Patriots, with the Hawks coming out on top 13-10.
4: Intercepted. Did he keep his toes in? Did he keep his toes in? He did. It's intercepted in the end zone. Holy catfish. The third pick of the night by the Seahawks.
16: Seattle will now get plenty of rest before taking on the Arizona Cardinals. That's next Sunday, September 20th. 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Over on I-5 southbound, there is a disabled vehicle. This is near the Puyallup River Bridge midspan. The right lane there is blocked. The heaviest drive, though, is still out of the north end this morning. It's about 1 hour from Linwood to Seattle or Bellevue. It's 1 hour and 10 minutes all the way from the Everett area. Federal Way to Seattle is making some progress. That drive will now take you at least 45 minutes. 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For your forecast this morning, fall weather is here. Highs today will be close to 70. Right now, it's about 58 in downtown Seattle. I'm Katrina Gashard, Cairo News Radio.
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20: Little Footloose there, Nick.
18: Is that like Dirty Dancing, something like
20: no,
18: that?
20: No, that's Footloose.
18: Footloose, yeah.
20: Oh, yeah. By the way.
18: Got my dancing movie.
20: By the way, I saw that in the movie theater when it came out. So whatever year that came out, it might have been mid-80s, early 80s, 83, 84, I was there. Donald Trump just put a pretty big number on the table ahead of midterms. $5,000. Donald Trump says this. If Republicans keep control of both the House and the Senate in November, every adult U.S. citizen would receive what he's calling a Trump dividend. One condition, that $5,000 has to be spent here in the United States. Now, there's a lot of unanswered questions, and this is not a bash session. This is more of help

0: morning to you, good brother.
1: Good morning to you.
0: First, I want to ask you this. Is Trump dividend good branding because it actually sounds like people are getting something already owed?
1: No, it's not good branding. It's great branding.
0: Okay.
1: It's great branding. You know, so let's break this down, because a lot of times, and I have something out there that you can check out on the internet as well called The Spin. I put it on social media and on mynorthwest.com, where I look at everything, because I used to be in corporate PR and I was also a journalist before that. Now I'm a journalist again. I look at everything with my reporter hat on and my corporate PR hat on as well.
0: Okay.
1: So, three PR arguments for this, public relation arguments for this. It's a powerful message, right? Because it's streamlined and it's easy to understand. Republicans win, you get $5,000. Much easier to understand than talking about tax policy, GDP, tariffs, federal spending. And if Democrats win in November instead, well, that means messaging from the Republicans would be, well, that means the economy is going to be bad and you're not going to get the money, so the economy is going to go in the toilet. So brilliant in that regard. To your point, part of the PR messaging, and no doubt they discussed this word at length. Absolutely, because this is a powerful word. In the world of PR, every word matters. Every word carries a lot of weight. Dividend. It's just great branding. Because what is that? Well, a dividend sounds like something that you already own, right? It's yours. You earned it. It's not a government handout. We're not just giving money away. It's your money, and it's all because I, Trump, made America's economy great. We're making so much money, G, that because of me, Trump, we're going to give some of that money back. Also, $5,000. You mentioned this as well. It's a number we can visualize.
0: Yes.
1: We can all, it's a car payment. It's insurance payment. It's vacation. It's rent. It's groceries. It's home repair. Whatever that is for you. None of us can really visualize the total, which is more than $1 trillion. What's a trillion? You know, if I were to ask you to describe me what a trillion is, I don't know. I don't even know.
0: I can barely do a billion. A billion seconds ago was 1994.
1: Wow.
0: That's all. That I'm out. Anything after, don't ask me about 2 billion seconds. Don't ask me about 100 billion seconds. You definitely better ask me about a trillion seconds.
1: Trillion.
0: A trillion, okay.
1: All right, so let's talk about the PR argument against it.
0: Okay,
1: right?
0: Okay.
1: You risk credibility and you risk trust. You know, I say that, but, you know, for Trump's MAGA base, you know, that's not going to matter, really. You know, they're going to follow him no matter what, I think. You know, but for right-leaning moderates, people toward the middle, the silent majority, this is where you really risk those things. You risk losing people. The biggest problem is that the promise itself, Republicans win, you get $5,000, could become the story. So in a lot of news outlets, that is what's becoming the story. Where is the $1 trillion coming from?
0: Okay.
1: There's an obvious credibility problem as well. Trump has previously floated other direct payment ideas, like $2,000 tariff dividends and the Doge dividend. Those never happened. So the more those don't happen, the more you risk some people, again, no longer believe in you or your platform. That's a trust issue.
0: Okay, PR. Let me ask you this. I want you to speak from a pro Trump side of things, okay? PR. In this case, who do you think their target audience is in this? Like, for example, is it the working class? Is it undecided voters? Is it extreme MAGA? Is it the people that barely vote? Who is the target for this $5,000 dividend?
1: Well, the PR messaging, and let me just say this real fast to give some context, is born out of the goal. The goal is to, you know, win November, to stay in control, to, you know, put out this idea that the economy is great and everything else. So now let's get into, then you get, so that's the goal. And now then you develop your messaging. How do we make that goal a reality for people? That's where the things like $5,000 comes in. So to answer your question, $5,000? Because that's for anyone in that you mentioned. Anyone in those categories could be anyone that appeals to. It could be a hardworking, you know, blue collar workers that are, you know, working paycheck to paycheck, where that maybe $5,000 goes to things like groceries and rent. People who are in the middle class or upper middle class, $5,000 is, I don't know, a nice graduation gift for the kid. Whatever it is,
0: right?
1: You know, it's all relative, but it doesn't matter, because $5,000 is something that we all understand.
0: Okay, so here's another

0: PR question, okay? When you go into this plan, do they go into this plan, like, do they plan, like, even if they don't believe it can happen, mm-hmm. is that, like, even if they don't believe it, they can still structure the messaging, even though they're like, this isn't going to happen, but this would get us the result we want. And the result they want is for the midterms.
1: Yeah, they
0: want
1: to win.
0: They want to win. So is that a possibility where they know, like, this is not going to happen, but the result for the PR is to win?
1: That's the $1 trillion or the $5,000 question in this case, too. Yeah, somewhere along the lines, you know, you hope they're not, you know, people aren't just outright lying and lying to themselves. Somewhere, someone believes that they can come up with $1 trillion most likely to, you know, pay for, or, you know, pay these dividends out there. Mm-hmm. You know, the real interesting PR questions in this, though, to your point there, which I think goes to the goals of the administration as well, you got to start asking yourself, you should at least, is this a policy announcement that happens to have political benefits, or do we think this is more like a political stunt packaged as an economic policy? That's the question smart consumers will be asking. Not everyone will, but yeah, that, you know, will can they make it happen? That's a great question.
0: Luke, thank you.
1: Thank you.
0: Appreciate that. Before I tell you what's coming up next, I want you to please text in. If you are someone that actually believes that this would happen, text in 888-973-5476. And like I said, there's no bashing at all. I just want to understand even more about this topic. Even the past doesn't matter sometimes. And maybe there's a belief that the future, that yes, G, this would happen. And just like he also said yesterday, I didn't have time, he also said that the war in Iran, or the conflict, whatever it's called, would be over after the midterms. So, again, text in if you can help me better understand that. I would love to. Thank you, Luke Ducey, for coming in. Hey, coming up next, the dining room inside of your house, it's dead. And I'll tell you why next. Gene Ursula.
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2: Okay. 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
3: Well, see, they picked that name on purpose. 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
0: Little Beverly Hills Cop there. Well done there,
15: Eddie Murphy.
0: Yes, sir. Keep it going. Nick doing what he does. He's playing all the movie themes. Text in some movie themes that you'd like, and maybe Nick will play those. Thank you, Nick. It kind of keeps the day going. Apparently, the dining room is dying. I'm curious if this goes for you as well. So here's what's happening. People right now are knocking down walls, turning dining rooms into offices, gyms, bigger kitchens. And a lot of us, some of us, are eating at the couch. That's where Lillian and I eat. We eat together at the couch.
15: You put like a plastic sheet down. Got a little tablecloth you throw under there.
0: We just, you know.
15: Be careful.
0: No, let me just say this. I'm going to say this out. My wife is clumsy. Spills on herself every day. It is amazing. A grown adult spills on herself all the time. Matter of fact, last night she went to the game. She came home and I was putting in a load of laundry. And she says, hey, I got to put these jeans in there. I got Tabasco sauce. I didn't even ask. Anyways, here's what I got to tell you. I think we lost something bigger than just the room. And by the way, I'm one of those. In my house, everybody hangs out at the kitchen island. If you're one of those out there, you paid for a new island and you got this big house and everybody just hangs out at the island. That is just the easy place that is happening. You know what I mean? But listen, when I was growing up, I want to talk about the dining room. I want to talk about how important it was. Gen Z, Gen X, Gen X and baby boomers. Growing up, that table wasn't just about where we ate. That's where you did your homework at. That's where you talk about what happened the day before.
15: Mm-hmm.
0: That's when your mom and dad in here, hey, I need to talk to you. Or if you was married, we need to talk when we get home. That's where you did it. You did it at the dining room table, right? You learned a lot of things, but today it's going away. So let me shut up, and I want to see if I'm just the only one. Chef, you want to talk about, is the dining room dead in your house?
15: It's not, because I live with my parents, right? And, you know, we have the dining room table that belonged to my grandparents at one point, and then when they downsized, my parents got the dining room table.
0: Yeah.
15: You know, but I don't know very many people my age that have that in their house.
0: Mm-hmm.
15: You know, like, family dinner was a huge thing growing up, and it still is because I live with my parents. But when we didn't live with my parents, we didn't have a dining room. We didn't have a dining room table.
0: Yeah.
15: You know, I don't know how many families still eat together.
0: Now, okay, here's what I'll tell you has gone away, and I hope I pronounced this right. You guys know, if I don't pronounce it right, you guys can text in and tell me. The galley kitchen? Is that, am I pronouncing it right?
15: Yeah.
0: Like the kitchen where it's closed off, it's a little small, the sink's right there, and right behind your back and your butt is the stove, and you just turn around. Cooking in that environment right now, that's outdated because it would be like working in a cubicle where it's broad daylight out and you have no windows all the time. And so
15: it feels like the cook is the help.
0: Boom. That whole thing, that's gone, guys. I can't do that. I can't be like, you want to be cooking and you want to still be hanging out and having fun. I like how you said that, though. It does. If you got the galley kitchen. So that's kind of going away. But back to the experience of dining. I just don't think the lavish dining room table like you used to. As a matter of fact, I'd argue this. I'd argue the dining room table is really, really, really only important one day of the year, or maybe two.
15: Thanksgiving.
0: And Christmas.
15: Yeah.
0: You know what I mean?
15: Yeah.
0: It's the only time.
15: Totally. Like, the dining room table is like the fine china.
0: Yeah.
15: People used to have, no, nobody my age has the good plates.
0: Oh, by the way, let's talk about, thank you, Chef. Do y'all still do the fine china? Like, because as a matter of fact, I just thought about something. In my house right now, there's some plates like, ooh, these plates come out when there's people over. That's the dumbest thing in the world. How do you determine? You know, so it's like, if Chef and Nick come to my house, oh, it's just Chef and Nick. Here goes some paper plates. Luke Ducey's coming over. Oh, pull out the fine china. What are we doing?
15: Oh, is your boss coming to dinner in the city?
0: Ooh.
15: Honey, make sure to pull out the china.
0: Ta-ta. Let's see, we got some texters coming in. 206 says, empty nester here. Only time we sit at our dining room table to eat is when we don't have laundry on it. Oh, okay. All right. C in Arlington says, no dining room table, kitchen island, and dinner in the living room. All right. Oh, take it to the limit. Oh, Scarface.
16: Yeah, there you go.
0: Scarface. There we go. Good stuff. Hey, glad you all are hanging out with us today. Happy Thursday to all of you. It feels like a Friday considering we just had a game last night. Coming up next, we will talk about that. And you know what? There's a new building down in Tacoma. And I don't know if you guys have seen it. It's white. It's really cool. It looks futuresque. It's a beautiful building. Well, I'm just now finding out what it is and what it's about. I can't wait to talk about it. We'll do it next. Gene Ursula.

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17: ABC News, I'm Wayne Cabot. The Supreme Court today showed the Show Me State which of the two disputed voting maps its citizens will use in voting for Congress in just 54 days. Missouri's hastily redrawn districts favoring Republicans will not stand. Justices granting a request by a Democratic-backed advocacy group to block that. ABC's Peter Haralambos.
18: The decision likely ends the legal whiplash over Missouri's map
2: 2 months to Election Day and hands Democrats a small victory in the nationwide mid-decade redistricting war.
17: Legal experts are debating President Trump's new promise of $5,000 to every adult if Republicans win Congress. That would add up to $1.3 trillion to the $40 trillion national debt. Yesterday, he promised gas below $2 a gallon after the election, expecting the Iran war will end. Gas Buddy says gas prices shot up 19 cents in the past few days, averaging $4.27, diesel at $5.97. This is ABC News. Could AI really kill us all? Well, congressional lawmakers are demanding answers and pushing for legislative action after a dire warning from a former Anthropic employee who says many tech insiders agree with him that AI is getting so advanced it could kill all humans within a decade. ABC's Jay O'Brien is on Capitol Hill.
18: Connecticut Senator Richard Blumenthal sending a letter to Sam Altman, the CEO of ChatGPT maker OpenAI, saying that the company is putting profits over safety and calling instances where the company's AI agents were able to break out of or evade guardrails a, quote, stunning failure. The senator sending Altman a laundry list of questions he wants answers to, including an accounting of every time something like this may have happened.
17: Surf's up, way up, too much in California. Storms, high tides being blamed for several days of extreme beach waves and beach erosion up and down the coast. Heat alerts posted for much of California into Nevada and Arizona. I'm Wayne Cabot, ABC News.
9: Seattle police are investigating a deadly fight at Westlake Park. We'll have more details on that. But first, Cairo News Radio real-time traffic. As our morning commute is winding down, there's a collision that's blocking the two left lanes of the collector distributor. This is at northbound I-5 at James Street. Traffic is flowing, but do expect slowdowns in the area. Other drive times right now is just under an hour from Linwood to Seattle or Bellevue. It's about 55 minutes all the way from the Everett area. Better Way to Seattle is making progress. We're at 40 minutes right now. 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
9: Good morning. I'm Katrina Gashard. A disturbing sight for commuters in downtown Seattle this morning.
19: Officers received the report of a fight here at Westlake Park and a person that was down.
9: Detective Brian Pritchard says the officers tried to revive a 67-year-old man, but he died at the scene. They apprehended a 39-year-old man nearby. They say he was the other person involved in the fight. Several Everett police officers were rushed to a hospital after investigators say a stolen semi slammed into them during a chase. Cairo News Radio's Luke Ducey reports several police cruisers were hit.
20: Thursday morning, just before 6:30, someone called 911 reporting that his truck was stolen from a Safeway on Broadway. A Snohomish County deputy spotted that truck getting onto southbound I-5, and the chase was on. Investigators say the semi, carrying a heavy trailer, hit an exit ramp near Silver Lake and started slamming into patrol cars, parts strewn across neighborhoods, streets, and lawns. The suspect, a man in his 30s, finally came to a stop and is now behind bars. Luke Ducey, Cairo News Radio.
9: There's no word yet on the condition of those four officers who were taken to a hospital. Seattle Mayor Katie Wilson has signed the city's first do not solicit ordinance. This lets homeowners add their names to a list that blocks unwanted real estate purchase offers. Violators face fines up to $2,000. Anita Adams is with the Black Homeowners Policy Council.
21: It's a very difficult thing to get a letter in the mail that says we want to live our dreams in your house, and so you should just leave.
9: The Seattle King County Association of Realtors says it supports curbing predatory conduct, but argued back in June that the ordinance is written so broadly it could restrict routine communication that helps homeowners understand their options. The list opens in June of 2027. A company accused of making fake government notices look like bills will pay more than $520,000. Washington Attorney General Nick Brown says Registrar Agency sent more than 190,000 solicitations to businesses demanding nearly $160 to renew annual reports. Businesses affected could get money back through a future claims process. And now for your forecast on this Thursday morning. Highs today will be close to 70. We've got partly cloudy skies. Right now, it's about 58 in downtown
1: 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I'm Katrina Gashard, Cairo News Radio.
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23: That's right. I'm here by myself today. It is the G and Ursula Show. Ursula is on vacation, and I'm here solo. Well, not all the way solo. I got my main man, Nick. Nick is playing all movie themes today, so text in your movie themes. Nick, I've been loving what you've been doing, brother.
24: Yeah, I like the 80s flicks back in the day.
23: Yeah, by the way. The best.
24: Yeah.
23: The best.
24: The best music.
23: And of course, Chef is here. You know Chef's going to be
25: not
23: here.
25: Really sold out, but there's nobody holding her excesses in check.
23: Oh, yeah. Yeah, for sure. So, hey, you know, before we get to talking about our next topic, I was thinking during the break when I went to go get some coffee. By the way, this is my fourth cup of coffee today. I think this needs to be it. I think I've drank too much coffee. But I was thinking about something. I think I'm going to go home and tell my wife today, hey, I have a deal for you. For every 5 years that you stay with me, I'll give you $1 million. Right? Like, if you think about it, like, it probably might work. So, anyway, I plan on doing it. Don't hate me. Don't hate the player. Hate the game. Okay, let's get to it.
3: What's new at 10?
23: Oh, Seattle hosted a Super Bowl rematch last night, and it was sweet. I'm talking sweet tea sweet when it comes to the redemption for a tragic moment when the Seahawks were down one score, knocking at the end zone during Super Bowl 49 with 24 seconds left.
26: Shotgun snap. Looks to the end zone. Now he wants to throw it up for grabs. He does. It's intercepted. Did he keep his toes in? He did. It's intercepted in the end zone. Holy catfish. The third pick of the night by the Seahawks.
23: Ah, you see, though, this time it was the Seahawks that got the pick, and it was the Seahawks that got the win. What a beautiful night that it was. I can honestly say that here's why I needed the Seahawks to win. And this is why going to doing a Wednesday night game sometimes is rough. Because had the Seahawks lost that game, then Thursday and Friday, shot. Like, I'm in a bad mood. The Rams and the 49ers are going to play tonight. There's going to be a winner, so we'd have to hear the mouth of their fan base. And then it is hard to watch football the rest of the week. Now that the Seahawks have won the game, this is what makes it good. Now I get to enjoy other football games knowing that my favorite, my beloved football team, your beloved football team, is they're 1-0. And how did they get there? Well, we can't. When you see the score that it was 13-10, you can't just say, oh man, Seattle barely won. No, Seattle had every excuse to lose that game. Their starting quarterback, Sam Darnold, goes down on the first possession. Did not come back the rest of the game. Then the Seahawks are down 7-0. And then they're down 10-0 in the third quarter. And then you have a Cooper Kupp touchdown. It gets wiped away. You got the backup quarterback that's in there. The offense is struggling. And the defense just hasn't really done what you're used to seeing the defense do. But the Seahawks did something that they continue to do. The Seahawks did something that I hope many of us can take a lesson from. When things don't go right early, don't change the plan. Stick to who you are and what you need to do, and things work out. By the way, things work out as they should. They might not work out how you want. If you stay on your path, by the way, that was shout out to John Wooden. That was a John Wooden saying right there. I had to give him props for that. But the Seahawks winning, shout out to the 12s and the fans that were inside of the stadium. I do believe that they played a pivotal part in that win. And I'm being serious. It was electric in there. Way to get that done. All right. done talking Seahawks. Seahawks are 1-0. Next game is on the road. I believe they play against the Arizona Cardinals, and we'll see what goes down with that. Now, question for all of you. How many times have you called or had to call 911 in your life? Take yourself back to the one of those moments, and I'm being serious, that you really had to call 911. Take yourself back to that moment. And in that moment, maybe you were in a car accident. Maybe someone you love just had a medical emergency. Question, would you want a robot picking up that call? Because right now, that's what's happening in Seattle. The city is using AI to help decide what happens when you call 911 with a medical emergency. City Council wants to know whether it's helping or abandoning people in their most critical moments. Check this out. Since 2023, an AI program has listened to Seattle's medical 911 calls. It analyzes the caller's words, pace, and tone, then prompts dispatchers when it believes someone should be transferred to a nurse line instead of immediately receiving an emergency response. Fire Chief Hale Scoggins says Seattle's emergency system is stretched thin.
0: We only have so many units in the station, so many units to go out the door. We can see a rapidly rising call load. So this was a tool that was implemented to help with that.
23: Now, a human is still answering when you call. The biggest concern is that AI may influence a consequential human decision. UW researchers will be in charge of evaluating whether the program works. Okay. 888-973-5476. I would love to know what your thoughts are on this. I gotta say this. As much as we have seen the advancement in AI over the last 3 years, when technically people like Chef and I, when we first learned about, I think it was February of 2023 when we first learned about AI and to where it is today. I'm comfortable with AI analyzing and checking things out and monitoring and getting the data and all that. I'm comfortable with that. I'm comfortable with them, or maybe on your car, letting you know when your check engine light's on. I am comfortable with AI doing that. But I'm not comfortable with letting AI do it all by themselves and without human control. I need human control. Here's why. I need feelings. I know that, I don't know how you guys feel about that, but, and I want to just ask, do you need, like, when you think about it, when you call 911, are you comfortable with only AI being the deciding factor of how your call is transferred, answered, and handled? I'm not. I need a human response. And maybe that's an outdated thought. And I do believe at some point AI will be that only person that is on response. When you all call customer service, not even to deal with 911, maybe a customer exchange. Maybe you want to call and you want to, hey, Amazon, you want to talk to them or and everything.
25: Good luck.
23: Right? How do you feel then when you're like, hey, oh, I know you're pressing zero and I know you want to talk to a customer rep, but can I please help you? I want to better understand. And you keep saying, no, rep, please, I understand. And there's a frustration there. So before I move on, I want to check the text. Chef, I need to ask you, sir, how do you feel?
25: There's nothing more frustrating. Even if you get the person on the phone and you can tell they're following the script, because like this is kind of what's happening, right? Okay, sir, I understand that you're experiencing a medical emergency, and they get the screen that says, so what you're going to want to do is call our nurse line. Let me give the phone number. You're like, no, you're not listening. You're not understanding me. We all want to feel like someone is listening to us, especially in those moments.
23: I'm going to tell you this. You just knocked it out of the park with that. And what Chef said, and I want to highlight, is we want to feel like we're being heard in that moment. And again, I'm taking you back to the moment you dialed 911. Some serious, maybe some not so serious, but I got to tell you, in that moment, I've had some scary moments in which I've had to call 911. Look, I'm cool with AI analyzing things. I am not cool with AI being the only deciding factor in that. That is definitely not how I want to do things. Okay, let's talk about trades, if you will. Let's do that. We talk about trade schools and what these kids need to do. Of course, the AI era is here and there's a lot of uncertainty. Well, I want to talk about this building that's down in Tacoma. That's really cool. I saw it. I'm like, whoa, what is that? Well, it's incredible. Not every student needs to spend 4 years in college before learning how to do an actual job. I know some are hell bent on you. No, you have to go to college for 4 years to learn how to do a job. But anyways, Tacoma just opened Maritime 253. It is a free program where high school juniors and seniors spend half their day taking regular classes and the other half training at the Port of Tacoma. They learn manufacturing, logistics, marine technology, using the same equipment that they'll encounter in the industry. By graduation, students can earn more than $1,000 of hands-on training, college credit, and professional credentials. And these are not skills for just jobs that might exist someday. The maritime industry says it could need more than 200,000 workers over the next decade. Maritime 253 is reportedly the first program of its exact kind in the country. Enrollment right now is still open, primarily for Tacoma area and South Sound students. All right. I have told you how great this is. I think is incredible. Here's where I need you to help me out and help me better understand something. Why is this the first? Why now in 2026 is this the first? And by the way, I'm not bashing it. I'm glad this is happening. Thank you. But why don't we have more of this? More of the vocational schools that we used to have back in the day? More, because here's the truth. And maybe you listening right now, not everybody goes to school and is motivated the same way. How many of you all went to school? You, yes, yes, you. How many of you went to school? And when you're in school, you're just like, this is dumb. I don't want to do this. And you're thinking about something else. You're thinking about, like, man, I just want to fix cars. You're thinking about, man, I was working with my uncle doing some plumbing. Man, I just want to work on sinks and hoses and pipes and all that stuff. Or HVAC. Why can't in America we do more of these things in school? So when I am talking about school curriculum, these are the things that I am talking about. I'm not saying you got to do it freshman, sophomore year. Still get with the basics freshman, sophomore year. Junior, senior year, can you split it up? Half the time going over stuff, the history, okay? You got to be able to write, okay, cool. You want to, the first half, doing the things that are mandatory, great. But can we do the second half of your day, junior, senior year, on things that you want to do, potentially? Some people, like me, I didn't want to touch no HVAC. I don't want to do none of that. Give me my history lesson. give me my accounting. Give me all the regular. That was me. That's how I enjoyed school. But for some reason, Chef, by the way, I say this to you all the time. You're one of the smartest people I know. But something tells me that you was in school bored.
25: Yeah. I'm thinking about this and I'm kind of getting emotional. The first time I ever really thought of myself as a failure was high school, man. Like, I didn't finish high school. School was boring. sitting at a desk all day was not something I could do, you know, and to be able to actually use my hands, move my body around, learn something cool and see how it actually works, that would have been freaking incredible. Mm-hmm. You know, it wasn't until I started working in kitchens, I'm like, oh, here's an environment where I want to learn. Like I can see how to grow and what to do here. And this is all fascinating. Like, mm-hmm. books are not interesting. A whiteboard is not interesting.
4: No.
25: Very few people are motivated to book learn for the sake of book learning.
4: Hey, thank you. And by the way, I gotta say, for me in school, right? The number one reason why I believed I thrived in school, would you guys believe me if I told you that I like going to school to be social? would you believe me if I told you that I liked school, right? Because it was everybody, you're hanging out, it's with your friends, and you go to lunch and all those things and different classes together and in the hallways. Like, I was an extrovert. So an extrovert in school, and I had the ability to focus, right? School was tailor-made for me, but it's not tailor. I'm telling you right now, Chef is smart, but Chef don't. Look, Chef just goes to his desk, goes to warm up his breakfast for the day, and he comes right by his desk. He doesn't go around and socialize or nothing. But that's the thing about school. Sometimes introverts, or sometimes people who don't like to sit in a classroom all day, don't do well in function. So what happens is they get bad grades, and then they get deemed as the bad kid. So the next time we have this topic about school curriculum, I want you guys to understand, I am not demonizing schools. I'm not demonizing teachers. That's not what I'm doing. I am just saying that I think we are archaic with today's school curriculum. We are archaic when we are just one type of student. Nick, what type of student were you, sir?
24: Pretty average. I mean, I feel like I was a bit of a tryhard going to school, but you know what? Probably not as bored as Chef, though. I'll say that.
4: And by the way, I just wanted to tell you guys something. This is a real story. Now, before I went to military school, this was in fifth grade, and I'll never forget this. Back then, you get the manila envelope. Mm-hmm. That's where your credit, your report card.
25: Yep.
4: And then there was a back, you get to sign it for each quarter and everything. And so you got to make sure you get signed to let you know that the parents saw it. And the story I'm going to tell you, I remember this so vividly. As a matter of fact, there's a lot of, when you're younger, you don't remember your whole younger life, but you remember moments, moments that impacted you. So I had it in my hand. My father picked me up from school. I got in the car. And before we pulled off, he said, "What's that?" And I handed him the manila envelope. Now, I had already seen it. And so I just know that I'm going to get in trouble for these grades. He grabs a choke. He called his cigarettes chokes. Every time my dad would get ready to take off, or any time he'd have a conversation, he pulls out a cigarette, lights up, and he starts smoking a cigarette. And he's got the cigarette dangling. I can still see it. He's got it dangling in his mouth.
25: Yeah.
4: He takes it out. On his report card, I had two Fs. And I had two Fs, one D, and then the rest, I had an A in gym and a C. And, man, well, champ, let me tell you something. You know, just so you know, just because your grades are like this, that doesn't mean you're dumb. That just means that, you know, whatever you are applying yourself with, I mean, now I don't really remember all of what he said. But this is the part that he said. He told me this. As long as you are doing your best, I don't care what your grades are. You know that changed my life?
25: Man.
4: As long as you're doing your best, I don't care what your grades are.
25: Oh, my gosh. Man.
4: That changed my life. You know what I mean? Like, imagine getting those bad grades and then getting
23: back in the 80s, y'all know, you used to get spankings for bad grades. Getting spanked, and mom spanked you, dad spanked you, everybody spanked you. Then you're in punishment. You can't do anything. You're not allowed to play sports. So then you feel like a failure. And then every time you go to school, you wonder why you don't want to go to school. You don't want to go to school because that's the place where I'm a failure.
25: Man, you cut some onions in here. That was real.
4: It's reality. Hey, good stuff there, Nick. I hear you over there. GLP-1 drugs right now are causing relationship problems. Let's find out why. Gene Ursula.
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1: Good morning, I'm Katrina Gashard. Today is the last day of a two-day Republican convention in Dallas meant to drum up enthusiasm for the Republican candidates running in the midterm elections. President Trump addressed the crowd last night, but it comes as his approval ratings are in the low 30s, the lowest they've ever been. More from ABC's Stephen Portnoy.
17: The president told Republicans last night to pretend he's on the ballot. He hopes that the same electorate that swept him back into office 2 years ago will keep the Congress in Republicans' hands. He's trying to convince voters to put their concerns about the war and about inflation aside. It's a tough sell.
1: The CEO of Ryanair disputes that a passenger injured during a flight on one of its Boeing 737-800 planes in July was partially sucked out of a broken window.
18: He was certainly sucked towards the window, but he didn't get out the window. He wasn't partially out the window. And his wife, who claims that she saved him by hanging onto his feet, is certainly somewhat delusional, given that she was sitting in a seat three rows behind him.
1: Airline Chief Michael O'Leary acknowledged today the man was hurt and entitled to compensation. The window shattered after being struck by fragments from a broken fan blade in the plane's right engine that damaged the fuselage and other parts of the aircraft. The plane returned safely to Greece. We're learning an Amazon delivery driver in Tacoma is suing after he says a pack of dogs attacked him while he was dropping off a package. The News Tribune reports 61-year-old Jeffrey Dawkins entered a gated yard on East 54th Street back in May when five or six dogs rushed him. He lost chunks of flesh on one leg and needed skin grafts on both. 4 months later, he still uses a walker and has not gone back to work. His attorneys filed a suit against the homeowners, claiming they knew the dogs were aggressive and didn't do enough to secure them. Meanwhile, Seattle Mayor Kitty Wilson is helping protect homeowners from aggressive and unwanted offers to buy their homes. Cairo News Radio's Luke Ducey has more on the city's first ever Do Not Solicit law.
19: Anita Adams with the Black Homeowners Policy Council says for homeowners who are older, grieving, or facing financial issues, those calls promising to buy your home all cash, no hassles, can be predatory.
21: It's a very difficult thing to get a letter in the mail that says, we want to live our dreams in your house, and so you should just leave.
19: Seattle's new Do Not Solicit law allows a homeowner to add their name to a list that blocks unwanted real estate purchase offers. Starting next June, violators will face fines up to $2,000. Luke Ducey, Cairo News Radio.
1: 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And now to your Cairo News Radio real-time traffic. There's a collision right now on SR-16. This is near South Sprague Avenue. It's going to block the right lane. I can see lots of brake lights right now, so be prepared for delays. Other drive times right now, it's just under an hour from Linwood to Seattle or Bellevue. It's about an hour and 10 from the Everett area. 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For your forecast, fall weather is here right now. We're seeing cloudy skies, highs close to 70. Right now, it's about 62 in downtown Seattle. I'm Katrina Gashard, Cairo News Radio.
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4: You know, in about 12 minutes, we're going to tell y'all like Girl Scout cookies. Wait till you hear about who Girl Scout cookies are advertising to. You ain't going to believe it. We'll do that in about 12 minutes. We'll talk about that. But I needed Katrina to stick around for this because, you know, like I always say, sometimes I need help better understanding. You know what I mean? And so that's what I want to do. So, Katrina, here's what happened. Chef, here's what happened. We talk a lot about Ozempic, Wegovy, GLP-1 drugs, changing people's bodies, right? But apparently, according to what they're saying now, that it might be changing relationships. The Guardian talked with people who've lost significant weight, and some say suddenly there's a little bit of jealousy, insecurity, different eating habits, different sex lives. They say

0: I don't know. I feel like people can't handle their partners changing, and I don't know why. I think if you're used to, you know, a love handle being there, something extra to grab, I mean, whatever, you know, floats your boat. But if all of that is now gone, they're not happy and they're feeling funny. They're feeling a different type of way.
1: Okay.
0: And they don't know how to handle it.
1: Huh. Oh, well, first of all, I just want to say this. Like, I got to tell you, like, sometimes when my wife goes to, like, you know, show me affection and go on my stomach, like, I don't really like it when she does that because my stomach isn't where I want it to be yet. It's not chiseled. And so it's not like, and then I try to suck my stomach in when she goes to grab it. And so, and as far as the love handles, I try not to even pay attention to that. I know that back fat is probably forever. So I just don't, let's leave that alone. But if I'm being serious about the GLP-1, I think the problem is this. We are blaming Ozempic, GLP-1, and Wegovy for these problems. We're blaming it on relationship problems. But I don't think it's the Wegovy. I don't think it's the weight loss drug. It's your relationship, period. All the GLP-1 and that medication did was expose the insecurities that was already in your relationship. And if there's jealousy in your relationship, guess what? The GLP-1 didn't do that. The jealousy chef was always there.
0: So the GLP-1 is the catalyst.
1: Yeah, it's the gateway, as they like to say.
2: Well, yeah. I mean, Katrina, you asked, like, why are people uncomfortable when their partner changes? I'll tell you, it's fear, right? Like, especially if you know you got yourself a good one, right? You know deep down, like, they have other options. It's the commitment that they have to you and the commitment that you have to them that keeps you together. And then all of a sudden, they change for the better within, like, a matter of months, right? New confidence, they're getting the compliments. They see this whole other world open to them, and you're still the same. That's scary.
0: But shouldn't you have been complimenting them and loving up on them like the way they were pre-GLP-1?
2: Who's saying you didn't?
0: So then is it their problem that they're now getting more attention and they just can't handle it? I'm just trying to understand what's the deal here.
2: I'm telling you, it's fear. I'm not just saying it's a healthy dynamic, but it's there.
1: I think it is fear. And I think it's fear, Katrina, because look, let me just say this, right? My wife has been good looking a long time, right? I don't know what I would do is if one day on January 2026, she looked one way, and then in September 2026, she looked like this now. I might get jealous because I would assume that she's now getting more attention. And by the way, let's not act like people don't get more attention once they start to lose a bunch of pounds.
0: Sure.
1: They do. And sometimes humans can't handle that new attention that they get. Mm. And so I think the relationship problem is starting to happen. Now, text in if you or someone you know have had this specific topic impact your relationship.
0: So what's the solution then? Tell me. So if you're feeling it, okay, you're getting attention, I can't handle it, how do you go to a place where you can handle it and be okay?
1: I think Chef said something this morning, and I'm going to steal something from him. I think the best way to combat this is to continue to grow with your partner. Post-weight loss, no weight loss, or whatever. If you're not growing with your partner, I don't care what it is. Be prepared. Your partner loses weight. Your partner makes more money. Your partner has to do all those things. If you're not growing together, those insecurities are going to be exposed.
2: I'll just, like, be honest. Like, one of the reasons I went to rehab deep down was because I'm like, I see my wife continuing to grow, right?
1: Oh, really?
2: If I'm staying in the same place, you know, that I was at, like, 30 when we got together and I'm not growing with her, there's going to be a point where, you know, why would I want to stay with me if I was her? You know, and, like, your partner growing.

0: That is a good thing, because you make each other better, or you should make each other better in a relationship. And I think having a healthy awareness of the fact that you do have a commitment, not only to your partner, but to continue growing alongside them and with them. And sometimes you're going to carry your partner, sometimes they're going to carry you, but you can't stay in the same place no matter what.
1: That's maturity.
2: Agree. Something that I lack, maturity. Katrina, thanks for hanging out with us.
1: Thanks, guys.
2: I appreciate you. I'll pay off some of these texts. Laura in the Pierce County says, there was quite a few of us that did gastric bypass, and only two of us are still in the relationship we were in when we had the surgery.
3: Wow. Yeah, that's... Yeah. Here we go. That was deep right there. And that would be heartbreaking. Okay, coming up next, Girl Scout cookies. They have a new customer. And if you were listening to the show yesterday, you kind of got an idea on who the new customer is. Don't worry, I'll tell you next. Gene Ursula.

0: So what's the difference?
1: A millionaire's tax doesn't sound like it applies to you, but it does. Olympia created the income tax and refused to limit it. They left the door open to tax everyone, including you.
0: So what do we do?
1: Vote yes on Initiative 645. It repeals the income tax completely, so Olympia can't expand it and get into your paycheck.
0: Wait, we're repealing an income tax?
1: Yes, we're repealing an income tax.
0: And we vote yes to repeal it?
1: Yes. Vote yes to repeal the income tax.
0: Okay. Vote yes to repeal the income tax.
1: Well, see, they picked that name on purpose. Tell your friends vote yes on Initiative 645. Let's repeal the income tax. 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
15: Who you gonna call, Nick?
16: You know all the ladies like Ray Parker Jr. back in the day.
15: They sure did. Okay, the Girl Scouts have apparently looked around America and said, you know what? We've been leaving money on the table. You know, every year we keep showing up to the grocery stores. We stand out there and we wait for G to come out because we know that he wants some. And then he tries to duck us at the other door. And then we waiting for him then. But we have been leaving money on the table because starting next year, Girl Scout cookies aren't just for us humans anymore. I told you, if you were listening to the show yesterday, you could have guessed who you think the Girl Scout cookies are targeting. They're coming for your dog. They're launching Patch Pals, blueberry muffin flavored dog treats. And they're also launching Sparkables, their first allergy friendly cookie. Both will be sold online. Hey, Girl Scouts, I just want to tell you, this is genius. You want to know why it's genius? Because here's what I learned yesterday. Okay. I learned that, and maybe you are this person, or maybe a loved one that you know is this person. I know that people will spend money on their pets. You'll pay for the special dog foods. Maybe you're listening right now. You're like, oh yeah, I'm paying $300 a month for the dog food, right? Yesterday we saw vet bills. We saw people spending $15,000-$20,000 for their dog. One of them spent X amount of money, and that was really sad. They spent like $15,000-$20,000 only for their dog to live another 8 days. So this is one of those things. And a reason why we brought up pets yesterday is the story is that right now vets are taking advantage. And of course there's private equity. There's buying out these vets. We did talk about that. But Gen Z right now, they can't afford houses and they're not having kids as much. So they're having pets. And because of those pets here in the Northwest, the costs are going up. So why not do this with the Girl Scout cook? This is genius. I already know the amount of people they're going to buy. As a matter of fact, if they cater to cats, you can guarantee you my wife is going to get hook, line, and sinker on some Girl Scout treats. Do you know? Right now, for some reason, the whole treats game hasn't been working out for my older cat because, I don't know.
17: Got the wrong treats.
15: Yeah.
17: Not spending enough money.
15: Yeah, right. So right now, my wife has a bag of cat food there, and she kind of puts it out as if it's like a treat.
17: Yeah, yeah.
15: But I saw Vito last night.
17: He's like, come on, that's the same old.
15: I know what this is. This ain't working, but okay. I'm going to eat some, but it ain't working. But I know. Now, if you're listening right now, tell the truth. You getting Girl Scout? You getting Girl Scout treats for your dog? Chef, you getting Girl Scout treats for your dog?
17: No, because she's 16 and I refuse to spend money on treats. I'm sorry. This is my sweeping statement. Like, I could not make a sweeping statement about, you know, vet costs and things yesterday, because that'd be pretty expensive. Y'all are wasting money on dog treats, okay? Your dog is just as happy licking some scraps off the floor as they are eating like some fancy, you know, like Barkery biscuits or like Girl Scout cookies. And what people are buying, they're buying a way to feel good about doing something nice for their animal. And they will spend whatever their income level allows. Like in the past, rich people did not buy like $30 treats or whatever. They weren't buying Girl Scout. Now people will. Dogs do not know the difference between filet mignon and chicken gristle.
15: Disagree.
17: They don't know.
15: Disagree. Oh, no, that chef.
17: You ever seen a dog be like, that was a particularly delicious treat?
15: First of all,
17: that
15: there are some people right now, you ain't getting this show in trouble. There are some folks right now that have dogs that feed their dogs ribeyes, filet mignon, porterhouse,
17: I'm sure,
15: New York strip.
17: And they the actually, dog does not know the difference.
15: Nick, you got some animals, man?
16: I'm kind of with Chef on this one. I don't have a dog or a cat or anything like that. But if I'm getting treats for my dog or my pet, I don't think they're going to tell the difference between a $20 Girl Scout cookie and the same thing on the grocery store shelf. That's probably going to cost half of that, maybe $5.
15: The thing. Okay. So I'm going to push back against both of y'all.
17: Okay, please.
15: Because I don't want to get in trouble. I learned and have learned that pets aren't just pets. There are cat and dog parents. Seriously. Like, people treat these animals like they do real kids. So you guys are talking about, well, they don't know the difference between scraps and a filet mignon. Oh, I don't know.
17: They don't know the difference, but we feel differently if we get them something real nice, right? And I'm saying that is a wasted effort on a dog.
15: Kevin in 206.
17: It's not a health issue.
15: Chef's wrong. Dogs know treats. Our dog loved Costco chicken treats, but hated dog biscuits. Our cat hates everything except dry cat food, but loves milk and dry chicken treats.
17: Okay, yeah, the dog biscuit, dry dog biscuits, a lot of those are garbage. Your dog would rather lick out the pan after you make scrambled eggs or something than something you're buying at the store.
16: I'd like, go out on a limb and say they're not going to
17: grease.
16: They're not going to get spoiled by the Girl Scout dog cookies. I think they're going to be okay to backtrack a little bit.
15: Y'all watch. The numbers are going to come out. Maybe Gene Bulk, the FYI guy, is going to talk about the increase in Girl Scout cookies in the Pacific Northwest. Mm-hmm. Come on now. Y'all already know. Unicycle Mike says, I am a cat, four cats, and a puppy's partner, two huskies. It's not a wasted effort. Hey, man. I'm not fighting with the people.
17: In your mind. Not the dogs. Take anything.
15: Okay, we got still more of the show coming up. We'll have agree to disagree, and we're definitely going to bring back up the GLP-1 story. If you missed that, is GLP-1, Ozempic, Wegovy, are they bringing relationships down? And so Chef's going to take some of those text messages, and we'll talk about them in the next hour, next generation.
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24: ABC News, I'm Wayne Cabot. Missouri is getting its old map back.
25: In a brief unexplained order with no noted dissents, the Supreme Court granted a request by a Democrat-backed advocacy group to block the GOP-favored map. The decision likely ends the legal whiplash over Missouri's map 2 months to Election Day.
24: ABC's Peter Haralambos on those congressional maps. The $5,000 President Trump promised last night to all U.S. adults if Republicans win Congress is being called a bribe by Democratic leader Chuck Schumer and an economic disaster by Delaware Senator Chris Coons. He says it's a $1.3 trillion attempt to pay off voters at a time where $40 trillion in debt. The president is also promising $500 checks will go out in a few weeks to people in 30 states who he says were overcharged for Obamacare. The S&P is down, on track for a fourth straight loss. Wholesale inflation picked up last month. It's 5.4% from year to year. This is ABC News. Maybe you noticed gas prices really shot up this week. Now $4.27 for regular, $5.97 for diesel. President Trump said yesterday that prices will plunge under $2 a gallon once the Iran war ends after the election. But with no talks and none in the works, ABC News contributor Mick Mulroy says
26: the president might be referring to the fact that Iran believes that they have a lot of influence to put pressure on the White House now before the midterm elections. That influence will go away after the elections are over. There'll be no more elections during this administration, and he might be referring to the fact that he'd be more than willing to escalate militarily after that pressure goes away.
24: The members of Congress from New Mexico are demanding Apple and Google CEOs publicly commit to not changing the maps to New America, as President Trump did on the social media. It's the peak of the Atlantic hurricane season today, but so far this year, not a single Atlantic hurricane. Wayne Cabot, ABC News.
27: 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But first, Kyer News Radio real-time traffic. It's a smoother drive right now out of the north end. It'll take you at least 45 minutes from Linwood to Seattle or Bellevue, an hour all the way from the Everett area. Federal Way to Seattle is just at 35 minutes. 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
27: Good morning. I'm Katrina Gashard. A man is dead after an apparent fight at Seattle's Westlake Park this morning.
28: Officers arrived and found a
1: 67-year-old male that was unconscious and not breathing.
27: Detective Ryan Pritchard says despite life-saving efforts, the man died of his injuries. Police took a 39-year-old man into custody and say he was the other person involved in that fight. Meanwhile, several Everett police officers were rushed to a hospital after investigators say a stolen semi slammed into them during a chase. Cairo News Radio's Luke Ducey reports several police cruisers were hit.
2: Thursday morning, just before 6:30, someone called 911 reporting that his truck was stolen from a Safeway on Broadway. A Snohomish County deputy spotted that truck getting onto southbound I-5, and the chase was on. Investigators say the semi, carrying a heavy trailer, hit an exit ramp near Silver Lake and started slamming into patrol cars, parts strewn across neighborhood streets and lawns. The suspect, a man in his 30s, finally came to a stop and is now behind bars. Luke Ducey, Cairo News Radio.
27: There's no word yet on the condition of those four officers who were taken to a hospital. Math state school chief Chris Reichdell says kids are struggling.
3: The United States is below the world in mathematics. I've said this consistently for years that our biggest challenge, despite the headlines, isn't actually reading, though we need to make gains. It's in math.
27: Reichdell with updates today about how our state students are doing. He says science remains a bright spot, but math and reading do need improvement. He also addressed AI use in schools and says they're being very careful with how it's being implemented. Sam Darnold's hip is intact. The Seahawks quarterback did not suffer a fracture during the team's season opener, but coach Mike McDonald tells Seattle Sports 710 it's still too early to know when Darnold will play again.
4: What I'm learning is, like, you can get the scan and it can tell you it's a thing, and until the guy's back playing, you don't know until how long it's going to be. So for me to give you a timeline right now, we're still trying to figure out what the best, like, prognosis is.
27: McDonald says he expects backup quarterback Drew Locke to start week two. Locke and Hawks defense lead the team to a 13-10 win over the Patriots just last night. Big changes are coming to Blizzard's workplace. Nearly 1,900 video game workers have approved new union contracts with the Communications Workers of America. The deal adds job security, remote work protections, and 4 extra weeks of severance. And in an industry first, laid-off workers can be recalled to open jobs across Blizzard for up to 14 months. And now for your forecast on this Thursday morning, cloudy skies with a mix of sunshine partly today. Right now, it's about 62 in downtown Seattle. I'm Katrina Cashard, Cairo News Radio.
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15: Hey, good morning, everybody. It is the G and Ursula Show. I'm solo today, along with Nick is here, of course, and Chef is here. Ursula is out. She's on vacation. She'll be back at the end of next week. So hope she's having a good time. Grateful that you all are hanging out with us here on the show. We've had some great conversations today. The one conversation we will bring back up is the question of GLP-1. Right now, The Guardian says, right now, GLP-1, Wegovy, Ozempic, some of the weight loss drugs are really causing problems in some relationships across the country, obviously here locally, because we had some local folks that text in as well. So, also, during this time, we're going to be telling you about a headline. Would you say, Chef, it's a headline that...
17: The best headline you'll never hear about today.
15: Man, the best headline
17: except right here
15: you'll never hear about. But you're going to hear about it here soon here on the G and Ursula Show. Let's get to it.
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15: Do you buy your health insurance here? Your own health insurance? If you do, brace yourself. Did you know premiums are about to jump by an average of 22% in the year 2027? The Seattle Times reports this will be the state's largest increase in nearly a decade, and is substantially higher than the 15% median increase proposed nationwide. So yes, here in Washington, it will be more than the average across the country. And if you get your insurance through your job, yes, bad news there too. Reuters reports employer plan costs will jump 9.5% in 2027, pushing the average total above $19,000 per employee. I just want to just say this. 22% increase on health insurance if you buy your own next year. So I want to do this. Put yourself in someone's house in a situation where rent goes up, groceries go up, car insurance goes up. How's daycare? Well, we all know that daycare isn't cheap. Some folks are moving money around constantly every month, getting money from Peter to take that money and pay Paul. So when your health insurance goes up, sometimes you don't have another $200 or $300. Sometimes you don't have enough room on your credit card to go ahead and put that balance or pay that payment with the credit card because you're just paying the minimum payment and it's already maxed out. The reason why I am bringing that up that way is because the next time that we hear about an increase in the homelessness population, when we hear about that, and you say, well, I don't understand how they get there, I just want you to know things like this set up that track. Yes, these are the things that end up happening. These are how families potentially fall apart financially. So that's how somebody who isn't making it, or that somehow somebody got on hard times financially, 22%. Now, that's if you are someone that pays for your health insurance in 2027, it goes up 22%. Is your raise next year going to be 22%? Will groceries not go up next year? I hope not. But as we can see, it is trending upward. Everything that we do, inflation has shown us that. So the next time we ask, how expensive did we make it for people that are doing the best they can? They're not doing anything wrong. They're going to work every single day. Every single day. And in 2027, January 1st, there's a 22% on health care, on health insurance that people buy in the state of Washington. If it doesn't impact you, that's great. But my point is, I think it impacts us all. We are all impacted when people in our community have to make that type of decision and cost. Because here's what happens. Either you make the decision and now you don't have enough money at the end of the month, or you just make the decision to do away with health insurance in the first place. And then we know what can happen then, and we have known in the past what medical debt can do to a family as well. So just wanted to bring that one up. Earlier in the show, we talked about how GLP-1 drugs are impacting marriages. One woman said her husband thinks the medication is just an excuse for not buckling down and doing the work. Another lady said her husband is jealous and has started sabotaging her, and she's lost respect for him because of his insecurity over her growing for the better. We also heard about relationships ending. And by the way, if you're listening right now, text in 888-973-5476 because, look, sometimes on this show, we'll talk about topics, but we read the experts and we hear and see the numbers, but it makes us better understand when these topics are from you. And so some of you all have texted us, and we're grateful for that. Carrie in Ferndale, she texted us and said, my husband is using a GLP-1, and I'm not going to lie, it was hard at first. I work out every morning, and I watch what I eat, focusing on a healthy lifestyle. But I'm no skinny mini. I redoubled my efforts to feel as good as possible without a GLP-1. And by the way, my husband looks terrific. And, I just want to just say this. And here's my thoughts on the weight loss drugs. Look, if it's healthy, which obviously they're saying that it is, I think it's great if you decide and choose to do that. you hear about folks losing 100 pounds, 150 pounds, 75 pounds. I mean, I can only imagine what that does on knees and moving around and motivation to go move. So I think those things are great. Jody in Mount Vernon says, y'all should consider that perhaps the new and improved person is no longer interested in their partner. Here's the thing about that, Jody. I think that's real. I think that happens, whether you start making more money than your partner, you take your health more healthy, conscious, and so all of a sudden you're in your relationship. I think, Chef, the moment you feel that you are better than your partner, that's a problem.
17: Yes.
15: You know what I mean? Like, and that's another thing too. I haven't been in that situation, but here's something that I'll tell you that I have been guilty of in the past. And once I released this, that's when life got better for me. When I released being better than someone else, that's when life got better. Like, I don't think any of us should look at someone and say, we are better than them. That's where you get in trouble with that in all facets, not just, especially your relationship. You start thinking you're better than your partner. Where the heck is that heading to?
17: Well, I think one of the things that that the GLP-1 drugs are exposing, like in stark relief, is the dysfunction that's within a lot of relationships, right? Because a lot of people, they're comfortable with the fact that their partner is overweight. Hey, you know what? My partner's overweight. I'm okay with it. She's not going to say anything about my drinking or whatever it is, right? Mm-hmm. They're comfortable with, a partner who's constantly depressed and not very motivated, and they sit around and watch TV all day because deep down you're broken too, and you know you don't have a lot of other options, mm-hmm. right? We have these codependent, dysfunctional relationships very often where we want people to stay exactly the same because then it doesn't threaten us. And if they change, it's a threat. And then also, like, if you grow, if quote unquote, you have grown and you're better than your partner because you're more attractive, that is awful, because I think the partner who is not taking the drug, right? I could very easily see thinking to myself, man, they just got a cheat code, right? Like, there's nothing I can take to make myself instantly more attractive, but like they just take a pill or whatever, and then all of a sudden they're better than me now.
15: Right. Like, you know, I'm going to read some more of these texts. It's Bobby and Spanaway. I got to read yours. Hey, Chef, this is something that I would like to know. Is the 22% increase, that's in connection with the big, beautiful bill. Is that correct? Or if it's not that, by the way, this is something I would usually talk to Chef with off the air.
17: Yeah.
15: But now I'm just saying it, and this is something we can maybe bring up, talk tomorrow. Let's talk about why. I mean, I would like to get an expert on it. Talk about the 22%. Is it some of part of that, the big, beautiful bill? And also, is this also the GLP-1s? Some of that happening?
17: Yes and yes and no. So my understanding of it is that across the board, yeah, GLP-1 drugs have had an impact on the insurance markets. Mm-hmm. They actually are one of the biggest drivers of increases in premiums. The 22% increase for people who buy their own insurance, whether they're self-employed or they buy it through the Apple Health Market, some of that is big, beautiful bill related. I think 37,000 people already left the market this year because tax subsidies went away.
15: Yeah.
17: Those went away. Private insurance, employer insurance up nearly 10% next year.
15: Yeah.
17: So, there's a lot of causes, but man, like, yeah. those costs. Yeah. 20 grand for an employee.
15: It's crazy. Here's another one. Some of those texts that are coming in. By the way, this is our community. This is right here. Bobby Spanaway says, I can't honestly say that I know what happened in my relationship, but my wife literally lost half of her weight. She weighs 135 pounds now, and she divorced me last year. I still love her as much today as I did then. You know, that's heartbreaking to hear. And I think that in relationships, I think that sometimes when we're, I don't want this to be a relationship thing, but I will say this. I think that when we're in these relationships, sometimes we get in and we bind ourselves with something that we are really good at or something like. So, for example, if we make more money, right? So that might feel like, okay, I can rest on making more money. And then the day that goes away, that you're not making more money, then all of a sudden you feel less than.
17: Yes.
15: So when you connect yourself to something that is like, hey, this is my power, or I look really good, right? I look really good. And then all of a sudden one day you don't look as good. And so now you lose that power of looking good. So I just think, and I say this as I get older now, but I think the best thing to do in some of these GLP-1 relationships, and by the way, it's really sad, some of these messages coming in, I think the best thing to do is to try to just grow, like you said earlier, is to grow with your partner, like, period.
17: I got to bring this one up. 206, this is the first time this person's ever written in. This is deep and incredible. It's not that people think they're better than their partner. Often it's that their partner is not supportive of their journey or has not been supportive of their weight issues all along. Many partners felt it was okay to make negative comments about their partner's weight. But once that changes and the person starts feeling better about themselves, those partners realize they haven't been good partners all along. Yo, a lot of times we accept being treated like garbage from our partner because of our own self-esteem. It's okay for me to be treated like this because I'm overweight. It's okay for me to be treated like trash because I have addiction issues. Whatever it is, that thing that you have that's broken within you, a lot of times we accept not being treated as we should because of that.
15: I'm glad that person texted in, because what that did was it got me to personally bring something up. And whoever that person is, that is a very good point. And I can easily see how resentment can catch on. Example, we're 2026. And I would say since the pandemic, some of us gained weight. I for sure gained a lot of weight during the pandemic, right? And I got up. Look, you know what? I'm going to tell y'all full transparency. We're over at a friend's house and they pulled out the scale and we're going to all have the friend group was going to do this whole weight loss thing. I think it was 2022 when it was. And I'm like, okay. And it was Christmas time. It was Christmas, and pulled out the scale. And I'm like, okay, great. Everybody's going to step on the scale. We're going to write the weights down. And then we're going to have this 90-day deal where we have a bet and stuff on who loses the most weight. So when I stepped on the scale that day in 2022, I was 268 pounds. And it was the weirdest thing. And I was like, wait, huh? Now, I'd seen some pictures and I knew I was starting to look bigger. But I didn't realize I was 268.
17: Yeah.
15: My point to bring that up is ever since then, that was 4 years ago. Since then, I've done all kinds of different things, whether it's carnivore, whether it's no meat, whether it's pescatarian, this, that, eating, intermittent fasting, all those things. And the reason why I'm bringing it up is because I can only, if my wife would have been, oh, okay, what new thing are we doing now? And rolling her eyes. And then, like now, I can honestly say it has taken me all of that 4 years. I just figured it out over the last maybe 6-7 months. Yeah. But could you imagine what my resentment for my wife would be if she the whole time was rolling her eyes? And so that point,
17: she's trying to keep you down.
15: It's true. Like when you have a significant other and it's like, oh, okay, sure. Let's see how long this is going to last. And then when you finally get on that other end and you're successful, I can see a part of these relationships breaking down because of just that. So I really appreciated that message. All right, Chef, before we get out of here, I know this is going to be fast, and I'm actually kind of scared to ask you about this because you want to talk about the best headline that you won't hear about today.
17: Oh, geez. All right. So in Dallas right now, they're holding the first midterm GOP convention in history. And perhaps not unrelated, the gay hookup site Grindr has crashed in Dallas.
15: Why?
17: I mean, are you asking me a correlation here? Are you wondering
15: no,
17: if?
15: No, I'm just trying to see why you're bringing it up. Like you said, the Grindr, yes, website has crashed in Dallas. What happened? Yes.
17: Well, it may be that folks who are traveling out of town,
15: okay,
17: are looking for partners. This often happens with conventions, right? Anytime you have a convention in town, people look to hook up.
15: Is the midterm convention down in Dallas?
17: Yes. Yes.
15: Oh.
17: And I would not bring this up if this was not actually documented as true, because a lot of times stories are, hey, this happened and this happened. There's no correlation. There's actually a long documented history of this. 2016 in Cleveland was the earliest one I found during the 2016 Republican National Convention. There was a 66% jump in activity geolocated around the convention center where that was being held. Site went down. So, yeah, this does happen.
15: All right. Thanks for that headline, Chef. Hey, coming up next, it is time for Agree to Disagree, and Chef asked me something earlier today, and he asked about group travel.
17: You shocked me.
15: And I misunderstood. I'm like, group travel? Yeah, yeah, you go. He said, no, not with your friends. Group travel is it like, you know, where you sign up for it. So I'll have Chef explain it, and I want to know what you think. Are you up for group travel? Yes or no? Next. Gene Ursula.
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27: Good morning. I'm Katrina Gashard. Seattle's biggest businesses are calling out Mayor Kitty Wilson over public safety. CEOs from Microsoft, Starbucks, Costco, Nordstrom, T-Mobile, and others are demanding more police patrols, faster 911 response, and action on open-air drug markets and encampments. Seattle Councilmember Maritza Rivera confirms to Cairo News Radio they're calling on the mayor to deliver a measurable public safety plan within 100 days. We'll have more on this coming up. Shock for people walking or driving by Westlake Park in Seattle this morning. Cairo News Radio's Ian Sterling reports some of them witnessed a fight that left a man dead.
1: The fight broke out just before 7 during the morning commute. A witness called 911 to report two men fighting with one screaming for help. A 67-year-old man died at the scene. Detective Brian Pritchard says police have made an arrest.
2: A short distance away, they actually found a 39-year-old male that they took into custody.
1: He tells us that increased patrols are now planned. Ian Sterling, Cairo News Radio.
27: The head of Ryanair says a passenger was not partially sucked out of a window during a July flight, but CEO Michael O'Leary says the man was hurt and deserves compensation. He spoke to reporters today after the airline's annual general meeting and said the passenger was wearing his seatbelt and that no part of his body was pulled through the broken window.
3: I mean, it is physically possible that somebody of smaller build, I'm not sure some old fat bastard like me would be able to make it out a window, even in a depressurization incident.
27: The man's wife has said she held on to her husband to prevent him from being pulled out of the plane. A fan blade broke a part of the Boeing 737's 800 right engine, sending fragments into the fuselage and shattering the window. The jet returned safely to Greece. Washington bars and restaurants are preparing for another potential hit from the U.S.-Canada trade fight. Cairo 7 TV's Nina Bliss reports.
4: In response to our previous tariffs, some Canadian provinces banned the sale of American alcohol products. And President Trump's latest announcement retaliates by banning the import of some Canadian alcohol, motorcycles, and dairy products.
21: I've got people I know from Canada, so I hope that we can always enjoy their products.
4: With 3 weeks to go until this ban is set to take place, some bars are hoping for the best when it comes to their Canadian beverage inventory.
22: I mean, we're always pretty much stocked on it.
4: But preparing for potential fallout.
27: And the ban is scheduled to take place on September 29th. Now to your Cairo News Radio real-time traffic. Seattle to Bellevue is going to take you at least 14 minutes if you're taking I-90. Seattle to Redmond is running about 18 minutes. Seattle to Everett, roughly a half an hour. 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For your forecast, we've got cloudy skies today. Highs will be close to 70. Right now, it's about 63 in downtown Seattle. I'm Katrina Gashard, Cairo News Radio.
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15: There's no easy way out. My favorite, Rocky IV, right there. It is the G and Ursula Show. Hey, before we get to agree to disagree, be serious for a sec. There are some people that are upset. Got some text messages because there was a report. Chef brought up the report about Grindr being down in Dallas area right now during the midterm convention while it's happening. And so there were a few calls that came in on the text line that called us basically homophobic. And so coming up next, I want to address that. Yeah, I want to address that because I find that interesting. But right now, agree to disagree. Brought to you by Garden Roofing and Gutters.
24: One of these days, we just got to take off the gloves. Just really go.
17: All right, that's going to be fun. Gee, I want to talk about travel, group travel specifically. When I brought this up in the show meeting, you thought I meant like, you know, taking a trip with your buddies.
15: Yeah.
17: I was actually looking at travel reports talking about how many older people especially are taking part in group travel trips. So, you know, you sign up for the tour, you're with, you know, a dozen, two dozen other people that you've never met before in your life, and you go on the tour of Rome, right? Mm-hmm. Or you go down to Costa Rica together, and everything's all guided. And I asked you your opinion on it, because I certainly have one. Is this something you would do? Group travel, guided tour, all that stuff.
15: Yes.
17: Yes.
15: Absolutely. I love this. I think that's something I want my wife and I to go and do. You have an opportunity to go meet other people.

0: kind of like cruises, if you will, the scenery and then the people you get to meet from all over. So, yes, sign me up. So this is starting to get very popular.
1: Oh, yeah. Oh, yeah. Like, this is the number one travel. Well, solo travel is the number one trend right now. So adults who travel alone, 30s, 40s, 50s, not just kids on a gap year. The second biggest travel trend is you know, group tours amongst, you know, people 40 and older.
0: Uh-huh.
1: And I see these headlines and I think to myself, are you freaking kidding me? Who wants to go on vacation in a can, right? Like, I am buying a prepackaged tour where I am not in control of my schedule whatsoever. I am going to be forced to be stuck with a whole group of strangers the entire time. Let's see, we're going to be, this is the schedule today at 9, we're doing this, and then we're going to this coffee shop, and we're all going to have our cameras out. I don't want to be ageist about this, but the whole concept of ceding control of what I do and where I go for a whole vacation, it's like, how hard is it? Go somewhere, like plan something. Like, what? I don't understand. My parents have done this. They love it. I can't fathom the idea.
0: You're not old enough yet.
1: I'm not. What do you mean I'm not old enough?
0: That's the best way I can explain it to you, because what you're saying right now is literally something that I would say verbatim back in the day. I'm serious. There would be no understanding. I don't want to go and hang out with other people that I don't know in some destination. Like you said, have your entire trip curated. This is what you're doing. Uh-huh. You got to go to this coffee shop. You got to go to this place for dinner, and you're going to be doing all of those things in this whole trip. And it costs X amount of money. And you're going to be all together. It's a 5-day trip and all that. Yes, that sounded awful, but I want to ask people, text in if you have done this. Today, this sounds amazing. This sounds amazing. Now, Maureen in the 253 says she totally agrees with you, Chef.
1: Yeah.
0: There's a lot of people that don't look like this. Watch this. Nick, would you Nick, would you like something like this?
2: I don't think so, no.
0: See,
2: I just think about that one.
0: I really think that this is something. Mike and Botho says, I'm older than you, G, and I'm with Chef. Wait a minute. Are you guys trying to say I'm the minority on this?
1: Okay, here's the thing. The vacation should be an individual, unique experience. The fact that, like, people pay thousands of dollars to have an identical journey with, you know, 20 other couples or whatever, not to mention the cringe, dude. Do you really want to be, like, in the group of, like, camera-clicking tourists with, like, the long socks halfway up to their knees, wearing the sandals shorts.
0: No, stop it.
1: They have a fanny pack.
0: I am not going to let you judge what folks are wearing. Stop doing that.
1: You're going to be in that crowd.
0: Yes, I'm in that crowd. Robin Pialov just said 5 years ago, I had chef's mentality.
1: Okay.
0: Over the last year, I've actually considered taking a cruise with my wife where I don't have to plan anything. Here's what happened, Chef. Okay.
1: Yes.
0: You start taking these trips with your significant other. You got all these plans. Mm-hmm. You're going to be doing this. And then you go to that trip and you do half of what you said, because maybe, there used to be a time that when I was, you know, drinking a little adult beverages. So you drink the adult beverages late at night. And then your next day, you don't get right until about 1, 2 p.m. You missed the whole day. And so, man, I'm finally getting some people. Todd and Burian, stop it. Well, seeing Arlington say he's 64 and he's with you. There's a lot. I don't know.
1: Okay. Here's the other thing, too, man. If you're going to take the time to travel to a foreign country, I feel like you should be able to connect on a personal level with somebody who actually lives there. And that is a virtual impossibility when you're traveling with, you know, a giant group of Americans. You're not meeting anybody. You're like, you're going to the one gift shop that's getting kicked down like a 10% or a 20% vig on the fact that a tour bus just rolled in.
0: Yeah, you gotta wait a couple years. Nick, you gotta wait. Nick, you got a bunch of years. I'm telling you, there's gonna come an age. And the idea of your trip planned, the idea of, like, hey, you're going to this places and the trip curated, they have the best places.

0: Not you going to Yelp and trying to figure things out and things are a bust. This is all like boom, boom, boom. So you go here, you pay the money, and bam, you get your money's worth in the trip.
1: The one thing I will give you,
0: mm-hmm.
1: It does sound like a vacation to not have to plan or think.
0: Man.
1: Nor argue, right? Where do you want to go to dinner? No, I want to go here. Do you want to go skydiving today or do you want to go to the beach? Like, I could see not having those, having that be an option be okay.
0: 206 says, G Chef, the whole Dallas convention comment and the comment about Grindr is based in petty. Mm-hmm. I would expect better. Be better. That was a comment that came in. And so we appreciate
1: Please
0: that.
1: Stick around.
0: And then there's another one that says, is it not homophobic only when the target of the innuendo are Republicans? So we are going to address this topic. And thank you for sending those texts next. Gene Ursula.

0: thought we had all documents. We'd done the wills and the power of attorney and all that stuff.
1: Then they attended a seminar with elder law attorney Rajiv Nagayach at Life Point Law.
0: The bigger parts of how that all plays out was definitely helpful.
1: Life Point Law showed them what they were missing.
0: There were things we never thought of that made total sense once they were brought up. 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
1: So what's their advice?
0: People wait too long. 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
19: Love this song right here, Nick. Hey, I just want to say, as we get ready to have this conversation, we address some text messages, is I actually think that this is a positive thing. First, I'll set it up by letting you know, Chef brought up, there was a topic right now that is happening down in Dallas in Grindr, which is an app that, how can I say, this app is for the homosexual community. Well, it's been down and down there. It's been reported. The Grindr app has been down. And right now there is the midterms convention that is happening down in Dallas. And so we talked about that. And then there were some text messages that were sent to us saying that we're hypocritical. Some called us homophobic, and some are defending, saying, hey, basically, hey, that's their business. And I just want to tell you, and I'm being serious when I say this, I don't mind. If you call me homophobic, I don't really need to fight that. But I just want to say, I think it's maybe good news. I think this is trending in a positive way, because it seems like you care about that and how someone would actually bring that topic up. So we're going to talk about it. We're going to address these text messages. Here you go.
20: Oh, okay. First of all, if you're writing in and you're concerned about this topic genuinely, thank you. We support the LGBTQ community on this show. And if you also support that community, thank you. If you're still learning about this issue, like these issues, you know what? There's room for you to come along. The reason why we brought up the fact that, Grindr went down in Dallas, and there is documented, every single time there's a GOP convention, you see geotraffic spike in this gay app around the convention site. The point we are bringing up is hypocrisy, right? There are zero openly gay members of Congress. There's 535 seats, zero openly gay members. Texas, where this is being held, the official GOP party platform in Texas opposes same-sex marriage and wants the Supreme Court to reverse it. They oppose same-sex parenting. They think that children should only be adopted by heterosexual people who are married. They support legal protections for businesses, individuals, and the government who want to discriminate against gay people. I will not even go into the litany of GOP attacks on the trans community. You look, being gay is an identity. Supporting gay people is an action. If you are gay yourself, that is not an alibi. If you are voting to restrict the rights of your fellow community members and your fellow Americans, okay? We support people who are gay, regardless of what party they belong to. And if you are conservative and you are a member of that community, we welcome you to the show. We are thankful you are in our community.
19: Yes.
20: We support your rights.
19: Yeah. I think that was well said. And again, thank you for that, Chef. You know, going into this segment, I did mention, I said, hey, this is actually good news, because it seems like people are concerned with us talking about that topic, because a text came in and said, hey, they should be able to do that in private. And so the thing is, is like Chef said, it is the hypocrisy. Because some of you and some people here on the, using their platforms are using their political opinion to bash a community, the LGBTQ community. You're using your politics to bash them. But in private, you want to do something else. That's hypocrisy. And the hypocrisy was the point that we were trying to put out. So I want to be clear before we move this topic on, and we'll get to words to live by. Look, a Grindr outage doesn't prove who's using it and why. That's not the whole point. They should be able to use Grindr and whatever they want freely without ridicule. So if you guys are upset with us about that topic, then I see we're getting better about the topic. Where's Live By? What do you got, Chef?
20: This comes from the Holocaust survivor, Eli Weissel. He says, we must always take sides. Neutrality helps the oppressor, never the victim.
19: That's deep there. Nick, what do you got, good brother?
0: Well, I know most around here are more tired than the norm after football on a Wednesday night, starting that 12-man storm. And although we might be feeling like our energy took a drop, we can still feel good to know the Hawks remain sitting at the top. And maybe to recharge and chase that second win, you see, you might want to try a group vacay with those new retirees. But just beware that Cletus and Lorraine might have their pet dog Bernice with them, and that only eats Girl Scout pup treats. So keep your eyes out for those gift shops for those little treats out there.
19: Nick, have you seen all the Karate Kid movies?
0: I've seen the first one, yeah, with this song in there.
19: Yeah. Part two is great. That's when he goes to Okinawa. It's fantastic. Oh, by the way, the person he fights in Okinawa, he's been here on the show. He's right here, North Seattle. They own the restaurant here.
0: Sequel out there.
19: Yeah. All right, good stuff. Thanks, Nick. Thanks, Chef. The Jake and Spike Show, they're coming in next. Appreciate you for listening. Love you for that. And it's all, always be kind.
21: Hope you have as much fun as we have. So long, everybody.

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12: ABC News, I'm Wayne Cabot. So far, Republicans are largely silent on President Trump's pledge to pay $5,000 to every American adult if Republicans maintain control of Congress in November. He calls it a dividend. Democrats call it a bribe. Here's Kentucky Governor Andy Beshear.
13: Last night, the president made himself the briber-in-chief. It is not legal to offer people money for their vote. But if we know one thing about Donald Trump, it's he's never paid a bill he's owed, whether it's in the private sector or as president.
12: Republicans today lost their attempt to change Missouri's congressional map for this year's election. The Supreme Court indefinitely ruling without comment. Video verified by ABC News shows Houthi forces now in the Red Sea port city of Mocha. Yemen says the Houthis now control that city, the news pushing up already high oil prices higher. Crude oil up about $108 a barrel right now. This is ABC News. This morning, Lindsay Clancy's attorney renewed his push to have the Plymouth Superior Court toss out her triple murder case, arguing prosecutors failed to show enough evidence to support a conviction. Americans too young to remember 9/11 don't know of a world where everyone was together, at least for a while. At a 9/11 ceremony today in New York, Chuck Schumer, then a freshman senator, wished we could share that feeling again.
14: I pray that the same sense of common purpose that infused this city and this nation after we were attacked will again be possible.
12: Today, 100 million Americans weren't alive when America came under attack 25 years ago tomorrow. The S&P 500 is down about 0.5%, on track for a fourth straight loss. Wholesale inflation ticked up last month 5.4% year to year. I'm Wayne Cabot, ABC News.
15: Four Everett police officers are in the hospital this afternoon following a chase with a semi. More on that straight ahead, but first your Cairo News Radio traffic. 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Here in Seattle, we are still recovering northbound I-5 from an earlier semi-fire near the West Seattle Bridge. Had a couple lanes blocked for a while. Now, that cleared about 40 minutes ago. We're still seeing a solid 3 to 4 mile bumper-to-bumper backup starting at the Michigan curb up to the Columbia Tower. Taking about 15 minutes to get through this. And then you've got that other small backup near 520 as well. Now, this is sending drivers over to Highway 99. Right now, northbound East Marginal Way is heavy between 1st Avenue South and the West Seattle Bridge. Eastbound traffic on the West Seattle Bridge jams up at Highway 99. And South 5, we're seeing typical slowing from Northgate in the downtown Linwood to Seattle at 20 minutes. 425 Magazine, home design, local living, dining trends, health and wellness, and more. 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
15: Good afternoon, I'm Nate Connors. Several Everett police officers were rushed to a hospital after investigators say a stolen semi slammed into them during a chase. Cairo News Radio's Luke Ducey reports several police cruisers were hit.
16: Thursday morning, just before 6:30, someone called 911 reporting that his truck was stolen from a Safeway on Broadway. A Snohomish County deputy spotted that truck getting onto southbound I-5, and the chase was on. Investigators say the semi, carrying a heavy trailer, hit an exit ramp near Silver Lake and started slamming into patrol cars, parts strewn across neighborhoods, streets, and lawns. The suspect, a man in his 30s, finally came to a stop and is now behind bars. Luke Ducey, Cairo News Radio.
15: No word yet on the condition of those four officers who were taken to the hospital. Shock for people walking or driving by Westlake Park in Seattle this morning. Cairo News Radio's Ian Sterling reports some of them witnessed a fight that left a man dead.
17: The fight broke out just before 7 during the morning commute. A witness called 911 to report two men fighting with one screaming for help. A 67-year-old man died at the scene. Detective Brian Pritchard says police have made an arrest.
18: A short distance away, they actually found a 39-year-old male that he took into custody.
17: He tells us that increased patrols are now planned. Ian Sterling, Cairo News Radio.
15: Walmart could soon be delivering orders by drone in Tacoma. The News Tribune reports the retailer and its drone partner Wing filed a building permit yesterday to for drone delivery operations at the Walmart Supercenter on South Union Avenue. Wing is part of Google's parent company, Alphabet. If it goes through, Walmart would be the first major retailer to offer drone delivery in the area. Construction could start as early as November. Sam Darnold's hip is intact. The Seahawks quarterback did not suffer a fracture when he was tackled and forced out of the season opener. But Coach McDonald tells Seattle Sports 710 it's too early to know when Darnold will play again.
19: What I'm learning is, like, you can get the scan and it can tell you it's a thing. Until the guy's back playing, you don't know until how long it's going to be. So for me to give you a timeline right now, we're still trying to figure out what the best, like, prognosis is.
15: McDonald says he expects backup quarterback Drew Lock to start week two. Lock and Hawks defense led the team to a 13 win over the Patriots last night, a game that went down to the final seconds. And now your Cairo News Radio weather, mostly cloudy today and tomorrow with highs around 70. Saturday, a mix of scattered showers, some shots of sunshine with a high near 68. Sunday starts off with morning showers turning partly sunny and a high near 70. Then looking ahead in the next week, looks like sunshine is back and into the mid-70s. 63 and mostly cloudy in downtown Seattle. I'm Nate Connors, Cairo News Radio.
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21: 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With your hosts, Jake Storheim and Spike O'Neill.
22: Welcome to the show. Happy Thursday to everybody out there.
23: What's that voice I hear?
22: Who is that guy?
23: Hey, buddy!
22: I'm back.
23: Welcome back, my friend.
24: I'll be back, and I am back.
22: Spike O'Neill sitting right there. Spike, we got a lot of stuff to get to today.
23: We do, man. Big show coming.
22: I was out for a couple days. I was feeling a little under the weather.
23: A little peckish.
22: I had the black lung pop. But no, I had a little throat scratch. I didn't want to bring it into the station.
23: Appreciate that.
22: This is the kind of business where, like, if I was a CPA or if I'm just crunching numbers all day, which I think might have been my other career, I probably could have continued to do that job. Because I don't need to talk to people that hit buttons on a calculator.
23: Head down in a cubicle somewhere or a little office. You've probably done well.
22: Yeah, but here we're chatting all day, and everybody that I talk with also talks for a living.
23: And we share these microphones with other folks. I know we take pretty good precautions.
22: Yeah, we use different mic covers and things like that. And like whenever anybody's like feeling a little under the weather, we always agree not to kiss on the lips. And so
23: European style.
22: European, yes. Yeah. So I just was like, I have an abundance of caution.
23: You know, I don't want to point fingers, but it was the first week of school for a lot of families.
22: It was.
23: A lot of people in my world had either a little bit of something going on or a sick kid at home.
22: They're all petri dishes. Yeah. They all run around. God bless them. Yeah. And, I got three in school. One of them got me sick. I don't know which one. But whatever.
23: It's not about blame. It's about getting better, about being... It was very responsible of you to be gone, but we're so glad you're
22: back. Thank you. Thank you very much. All right. So I was sick yesterday, but I was not dead, which means that I did get to watch the Seahawks game. Heck of a game. We're going to talk more about that in depth in just a few minutes with Mike Salk from our sister station, 710 Seattle Sports, Brock and Salk Show. He's going to join us. We'll chat about it. But good Lord, I was relieved towards the end of the game. And when this happened, it just felt like... I mean, it felt like winning the Super Bowl all over again. It was a very boring game, but thank the Lord that they pulled it out. This is what it sounded like.
25: May under center. Play fake to Kiner this time. May hits his back foot. He's going to let it fly down the near side. Reaching up, tipping it up, intercepting it. Coming back to the near side.
22: Yes.
25: It's Pritchard coming up the near sideline across the 20. The 25, 30, stumbles down to the 35. Great coverage. Tool coverage. Two-man coverage downfield.
22: Oh, this was that the first interception?
23: Interception.
22: Oh, I was looking for the game ending interception.
23: In the fourth quarter, yeah.
22: Yeah.
23: Well, it's funny. You could hear Rabe's voice there. You could tell that, you know, he wasn't very confident.
22: Was that first interception?
23: That was the Pritchard interception in fourth quarter.
22: Okay.
23: It was a tip from Thomas.
22: Oh, here's a game ending one. Yeah. Do you want to play that real fast? All right, here it is.
25: Shotgun snap. Looks to the end zone. Now he wants to throw it up for grabs. He does. It's intercepted. Did he keep his toes in? Did he keep his toes in? He did. It's intercepted in the end zone. Holy catfish. The third.
22: What a everybody collectively just went,
23: Again, every time I hear it, I do it again. You know, it's funny you mentioned the Super Bowl because my first thought was, well, it doesn't make up for Malcolm Butler at the one, but it's nice. It feels good.
22: That's the first thing I thought, too.
23: It had to be the Patriots.
22: It's not quite the same, like, level of, you know, it's the first game, but whatever. I mean, like, this season, is why sports is crazy.
23: Were you resigned to the fact that they probably, I mean, when Locke goes down, and we're going to talk with Saul, but I was resigned to the fact that, hey, man, this ain't the season we were...
22: When Darnold went down.
23: This ain't the season we're talking about just moments ago.
22: It was like, remember, was it two seasons ago when Rodgers had that big giant, like, oh, he's going to be a Jet. You remember that?
23: Yeah.
22: And then first play of... Wasn't it first play of the season?
23: I think it was his Achilles.
22: Tore his Achilles and just, like, out for the season.
23: Oh, well. It's amazing how our dreams are tied to this team.
22: Yeah.
23: Our passions, our enthusiasm. Imagine, I was sitting here coming in today. It would have been such a different day.
22: Yeah, if they lost.
23: Such a different vibe.
22: Just a darkness. Just a depression. It would almost be like you were trying to look at the forecast of Seattle business, which is a segue now into Mayor Wilson. Let's talk about this for a second. We'll talk more Seahawks with Salk here in just a little bit. Katie Wilson, this is really interesting because this is just, we just confirmed this right before the show. I saw this, Ari Hoffman posted this online and then we saw it posted in various other places. But basically anybody who runs a big business in Seattle has sent a letter to the mayor and the city council collectively together, and they and there's a lot of signatures. This is a page and a half of what they are after, and this is 2.5 pages of signatures.
23: And it's every dollar in the city.
22: It really is. Here's just some of the companies that sign this, and then we'll tell you about what they're asking the mayor. They're demanding of the mayor, rightly so. BECU, CEO, President, CEO. F5, Fred Hutchinson Cancer Research Center. Washington, Kaiser Permanente. Madrona Venture Capital. Microsoft. Nordstrom. Puget Sound Energy. Seattle Mariners. Ever heard of them? I mean, literally.
23: Weyerhaeuser. Virginia Mason.
22: Starbucks.
23: You name it.
22: Zillow. Costco. Everybody.
23: Even people leaving town are telling the mayor to get their act together.
22: Is Amazon on here?
23: Well, Microsoft's on there. Starbucks is on there.
22: I don't see Amazon on here. Are they? Are they not on here? It's funny because Amazon's just like, peace. It's no, we've dealt with this mayor enough. We don't need to do anything. We're good. Seattle Metropolitan Chamber of Commerce, president and CEO, all these different companies, T-Mobile, you name it. The who's who of people who actually pay the bills around here. And where they collect all their tax revenue from. And they sent a letter. They said to the Honorable Mayor Katie Wilson and also to Council President Joy Hollingsworth and then also to additional council members. And they're asking for some stuff. And basically they're saying, we would really like the city to commit to being a safe city for businesses to operate in.
23: They cite a recent poll about how Seattle residents feel about public safety.
22: Yeah.
23: And they list out the requests they make of this administration. And we're not just saying make it safer, get more police. Those, of course, are knowns. But the fact that they want a concrete plan in place within a set time limit.
22: Yeah.
23: And they cite the results
22: imagine
23: of this.
22: Imagine that.
23: Right? They cite the results of these overwhelming results of this poll. Two out of every three residents of Seattle.
22: Can I highlight something that's really interesting about this?
23: Sure.
22: So you have on this side, these are private companies, right? These are private business, and private business thrives on being able to set out a plan and achieve it and show results.
23: Yeah, sure.
22: And what's the timeline that they gave? They say they wanted a timeline within
23: 100 days?
22: Something like that. It's a reasonable timeline for anybody. Yeah, within 100 days.
23: That's just for a plan in place.
22: Yeah, they say also in the short term, the city should produce a public safety action plan within 100 days with measurable goals. Monthly progress reports. More than 86% of the public supports an action plan that will help ensure the budget aligns with stated public safety actions. And then they list, which we'll get into here in just a second, they list some of the things that it should include. Now, here's the difference in the city. We also have, and this story was also from today, this is what we were originally going to start with, which is kind of ironic. Mayor Katie Wilson, she also wants to keep business. She recognizes, or at least somebody in her office recognizes, hey, you know what's a really good idea? The perception that we care about businesses in Seattle.
23: Okay.
22: And so what we need to do is do something to show that we're at least perceiving that businesses may not find this to be the friendliest climate in the world. And maybe somewhere down the road, we might get better about dealing with businesses. So we need to sell that in some way. It doesn't actually have to be actionable. It doesn't really have to like mean anything. We just need to sell the idea. So they came out with, and we have some audio of this, they came out with a proposal for a task force. Now, the task force, this is the difference between government and private. The private companies, all those companies who are responsible, again, for, I would say, easily, this is just off the top of my head, but I think when you account for BECU and T-Mobile and Starbucks and the Mariners and Weyerhaeuser and Virginia Mason and all these companies.
23: A few names you might have heard of.
22: Yeah. I would say that they are account for a large portion of the taxes collected in the Seattle area. Would you agree with that?
23: Yeah, pretty fair. Yeah.
22: Pretty fair. Pretty good paying jobs.
23: Yeah.
22: A lot of people that they employ.
23: A lot of people employ.
22: They gave them 100 days, which I bet you there was internal debate. We're like, is 100 days too long? Can we get this gone pretty fast? Like, why do they need 100 days? Can this be 60? But whatever. They gave them 100 days. It's a nice number. The mayor's office gave her task force a year for recommendations. Not even like an actionable anything. Recommendations that would finally be delivered to the mayor in 1 year from now, henceforth. I proclaim in 1 year that we will still be doing nothing.
23: We'll know what we're talking about. We'll talk for a year. Then we'll come up with an idea for a plan. Concept of a plan.
22: This is such a perfect juxtaposition. There couldn't be a better example of the two different things. You have the government and you have the private sector. The government, horse by committee. That's what it is. It's a donkey. Then you have the private sector that actually runs things and provides things. You have makers and you have takers. So Katie Wilson steps out and she has this task force that she wants to implement. And again, they're going to give themselves a year, which I feel like is pretty generous.
23: She recognized the fragile economic moment in Seattle's life.
22: Yeah. And she assumes that it would be just as fragile, if not more, in a year, which is why she's rushing this task force. This is her speaking at the signing of this executive order.
0: We are in a fragile moment when we can no longer take that unstoppable growth for granted. And we must work together to find new ways to build a more resilient economy moving forward. This part of the executive order directs OED to plan a strategic initiatives fund. It will be designed to deploy flexible capital to support businesses in key industries.
1: At what cost?
22: I'm going to pause there real fast. Mm-hmm. Flexible. What does she mean by flexible capital? This is $175 million in this year.
23: She's not, because she was asked. Well, she was asked, but didn't get a chance to get an answer. I'm sure going to get to that. Where's this money going to come from? Yeah. Flexible money means it's no. She's saying no new taxes.
22: When you say flexible,
23: there's no new. Yeah, she's saying it's money we already got. Pocket A to pocket B.
22: Mm-hmm.
23: Fungible.
22: Yeah.
1: Where's the money, especially with the city facing a $175 million deficit in 2027? I tried to ask the mayor about the potential for increased or new business taxes, but her staff whisked her away, insisting she had no time to talk.
23: Finally,
22: get talk.
23: A staff that knows what they're doing. Finally.
22: Shoot.
23: I see this as growth by the mayor.
22: Yeah.
23: I really do, because there was a time when she would have just, and then they're pulling her back from the camera.
22: That's true, yeah.
23: Now the staff knows. Oh, no, I'm sorry, we don't have time. We've got a protest to get to, or something.
22: Want a task force. Mayor, can you give us specifics? Gotta go.
23: See you in a year.
22: She did her famous catchphrase, bye.
23: But to that point, you know.
22: Oh, my Lord.
23: I think the mayor has some painful awakenings. In her first eight months?
22: Another good motto for Seattle's future. Painful awakenings.
23: Better like than the long
22: like
23: goodbye.
22: Like an erotic novel of Seattle's future. Painful awakenings.
23: You know, the mayor understands, this is the safety letter from the business leaders.
22: Mm-hmm.
23: Highlights an issue earlier in the week we had about the city council, safety committee, proposing their ideas of a new, safer Seattle and what it's going to take to get there. The mayor... And I think Aaron Granillo is reporting on this, going to have some actualities from some of the city council members. I believe Councilmember Ramirez. The mayor then called that proposal by the Seattle Safety Committee grandstanding and politicking. Right?
22: Because they want safety?
23: Right. And the mayor said, well, I have a plan, but I'm going to introduce it. I'm going to introduce it next week.
22: It's a super secret plan. I found it in a window that I was staring through.
23: But
22: I'm going to tell you all
23: come
22: what
23: on,
22: this
23: I'm
22: is.
23: Trying to get to a silver lining.
22: Sorry, go ahead.
23: It's okay. It's not easy to navigate the forest of bad ideas to a silver lining future.
22: Oh.
23: I think the mayor is actually being very proactive, understands the moment that this administration is in.
22: What mayor are you talking about?
23: Katie Wilson.
22: Okay, continue.
23: You know, we've got now, you know, a safety plan being announced next week. I hope they can get on the same page with the city council, realizing that there are some commonalities between these two proposed ideas. She's also now saying, understand the business community's mood. This proposal that came out yesterday, or this task force announcement yesterday, this was the day before. Maybe she got wind of this letter coming from every business leader in Seattle that matters.
22: Yeah. So she's like, let's get it. I got it. Task force.
23: Get ahead of it. Let's get ahead of this.
22: Like their favorite two words.
23: Right.
22: Task force.
23: Yeah.
22: This is what they said here. This is interesting. This is from the...
23: This is a letter from the business leaders.
22: This is from business leaders to the mayor, just as a reminder for her of what the current state of Seattle. They said, as the city works through its current budget process, we also urge the mayor and council to protect and increase the public safety investments these proposals depend on. As of mid-2026, Seattle has approximately 1.31 sworn officers per 1,000 residents, which is about 40% fewer than Denver, 43% fewer than San Francisco, and 58% fewer than Boston. As such, we're requesting your partnership and a concrete set of actions around the following key public safety items that have overwhelming support by the public and businesses. Then they go through this list. They say this is what they want the plan to include. Again, this is what the business leaders want. The mayor wants a task force, and that's kind of the end of it. But the business leaders say providing a path forward for regular foot and bicycle police patrols in areas with persistent public safety problems, such as Little Saigon, which they say has 90% support.
23: Right, that polling that they referenced in the middle of the list. So it's not just us as business leaders. This is what your constituency is asking for.
22: Yeah. Recommitting to the current standard priority 7-minute 911 response times, which I think we all think would be great. Data from Nordstrom's flagship store downtown shows that only 29% of their 911 calls yield a police officer response to their store. Conversely, calls at their South Center and Bellevue locations receive a 100% response to 911 calls.
23: That's embarrassing.
22: totally embarrassing, but very Seattle. It's clear that the public wants to know when and if this is not being met. Support for transparent reporting when the standard is not met and redirect spending and resources to meet it. Again, this has 90% support. They also want a clear policy direction that the city diversion specialists organized by the care department should offer illegal drug user treatment and shelter first for those who repeatedly refuse help. The offenders should be arrested and prosecuted. It is our understanding that care is received within the jail system and that the jail reentry pilot program is showing early success. They're basically saying, you approach somebody who's clearly having an episode, we're not saying you got to throw them right in jail. You can offer them help.
23: Yeah.
22: That's the nice thing to do.
23: Sure is.
22: But if they're continuing to run around without pants on and they don't want to go to jail and they don't want to give up drugs, well, then we got a problem. And when you talk to the mayor, she goes, task force? Are they still going to be running around without pants in a year? I don't know.
23: No, don't question, Your Honor. Say it with conviction. Task force.
22: Task force. It's like monorail.
23: Monorail.
22: That's what it feels like. They want to direct Seattle Police Department and City Attorney Department to articulate a clear, prioritized policy pathway for shutting down open-air drug markets, which has 81% support. They also want to provide policy that bans camping within 250 feet of a park, playground, or school, and requiring the city to clear encampments in these areas within 72 hours.
23: You ever heard the term 80-20 issues?
22: All the time.
23: Right. This is when an idea is so wanted, well-received by the public, demanded, if not by the public. It's an 80-20 issue.
22: Yeah.
23: Everything they cite here.
22: Yeah.
23: All these, what seems like, well, they got 90-10 issues.
22: 90-10 issues. Yeah.
23: These are all... No one can debate any of these priorities being top of the mind with Seattle's residents, Seattle's business owners. Without Seattle's residents or visitors to the city, customers, you don't have an economy.
22: Yeah. And all of these businesses, they are the economy. So if the mayor does not take these seriously, I mean, here's our question of the day for you guys. The mayor is saying basically she's going to have a task force.
23: Give me a
22: to
23: year.
22: Try to figure out. Give me a year. Just please give me a year.
23: I'll give you an answer.
22: Give me a year and I will accept. Again, a year does not mean answers. A year means they are deciding on which recommendations to consider moving forward with, which it's nothing. It's a nothing. When you hear task force, what that means is ask us again later. It doesn't mean anything. So the mayor's saying, I need a year. This group is saying, you can have 100 days. We need this. Now, the question is, what will it take for businesses to feel confident under current city leadership to want to do business in Seattle, to want to provide those great jobs that Seattle desperately relies on? What's the office vacancy rate in downtown? It's like 40%.
23: 40% leads the nation.
22: 40%.
23: Lead the nation in empty office space and lowest number of cops per capita.
22: So if we made you mayor, we did this a couple weeks ago. We made you mayor of, obviously fake. This is not, don't take this to the bank.
23: Yeah.
22: But we made you mayor of Tacoma so you could figure out how to get grocery stores back. We're going to make you mayor of Seattle. What would you do day one to try to keep businesses in Seattle? Like, how would you respond to this letter from all these businesses? I would respond pretty openly. I'd say, hey, guys, you know more about business than I do, clearly. Let's have a quick chat. But we'd love your thoughts on these. 888-973-5476. That's going to be our question of the day. We're going to get back to these responses at 1:30. I can already see them coming in. These are great ideas. Some of them not so great. But we'll discuss all those at 1:30.
23: Hey, if you're thinking of opening a business and you think about where, if you're a potential business or you're a current business owner, what do you want to say to the mayor? We made you mayor.
22: Great.
23: What's at the top of your list?
22: Yes.
23: What's on your list today?
22: Yeah. What would you say to the
23: mayor, Fred?
22: We're going to get so many byes. Like, what would you say to the mayor? Bye. All right. We got Mike Salk coming in next. We're going to talk about the Seahawks. Any updates about Sam Darnold? What's going on there? Stick around. We'll be right back.
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15: Good afternoon, I'm Nate Connors. The head of schools for our state is out with a new report card with how students here are doing. Cairo News Radio's Ian Sterling has the results.
16: Chris Rickdahl oversees public education in Washington.
17: There are 14 states outperforming us in mathematics. So again, the undiscovered, sort of undiscussed conversation is mathematics.
16: He says science is a bright spot with the state students. He also addressed AI in schools and said they're being very careful in developing policies for its use. Ian Sterling, Cairo News Radio.
15: Let's see, the Washington bars and restaurants are preparing for another potential hit from the U.S.-Canada trade fight, Cairo 7 TV's Nia Bliss reports.
18: In response to our previous tariffs, some Canadian provinces banned the sale of American alcohol products. And President Trump's latest announcement retaliates by banning the import of some Canadian alcohol, motorcycles, and dairy products.
19: I've got people I know from Canada, so I hope that we can always enjoy their products.
18: With 3 weeks to go until this ban is set to take place, some bars are hoping for the best when it comes to their Canadian beverage inventory.
20: I mean, we're always pretty much stocked on it.
18: But preparing for potential fallout.
15: The ban is scheduled to take place on September 29th. The family of 20-year-old Isaac Rios is calling for justice after he was shot and killed in Seattle's Belltown neighborhood over Labor Day weekend. A growing memorial of flowers, candles, and messages has formed near the shooting scene. Friends and loved ones remember Rios telling Cairo 7 TV.
21: Since the first time I've ever met Isaac, like, I've automatically had a brother in my life.
24: Isaac would always, like, literally take the shirt off his back if we were cold.
15: Seattle police are asking anyone with information or video to come forward. You might see Seattle firefighters standing at intersections across the city with a boot in hand. It's their annual Fill the Boot campaign, raising funds the next couple of days, supporting critical projects and grants for muscular dystrophy research. If you aren't able to donate in traffic, you can donate online at filltheboot.donordrive.com. MultiCare is planning layoffs and closures at the Tacoma-based healthcare nonprofit as they face mounting financial pressure. The Puget Sound Business Journal reports MultiCare plans to cut 138 jobs and close six locations. The nonprofit says operating costs are outpacing revenue, while federal Medicaid cuts could reduce funding by $1.5 billion over 8 years. A quick look at Wall Street, where it's the fourth straight day of losses as oil hovers at $100 a barrel. The Dow down 366, S&P 500 down 45, NASDAQ down 170. 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North 5 in Seattle, we're still struggling heavy from the Michigan curve past I-90. Another thick backup between Mercer and the Ship Canal Bridge. Plan on 25 minutes now to get through downtown. South 5, we're crowded from 85th in the downtown. Linwood to Seattle, pushing 25 minutes. North 405 through Renton, stop and go through the S-curves. And out in Mulpee, we've got a new crash. Eastbound 522 at State Route 9, taking up your left lane. 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All right, your forecast, mostly cloudy today and tomorrow with highs on either side of 70. Saturday brings scattered showers and 68. Sunday morning showers turning partly sunny and 70. Overcast and 66 in downtown Seattle. I'm Nate Connors, Cairo News Radio.
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25: Welcome back to the show. We're very excited to have Mike Salk from the Brock and Salk Show on our sister station 710 Seattle Sports. Mike, welcome to the show, man.
1: Always a pleasure.
25: Mike, we got a lot to talk about with the Seahawks. I think we're all feeling pretty relieved after last night's win. It's just the swing of emotions in sports. I went to the game. I'm watching it with my son, who's a massive fan. I actually had to have a conversation with him after the first quarter because he was getting very upset. He's 11. And I said, listen, I'm not going to let us watch this game tonight if you can't emotionally detach from the ride you're about to go through. They're very likely going to lose this game tonight. And you need to be okay with that because we got a long season ahead of us. And he agreed, so we kept the game on.
2: That is such a rite of passage, though.
25: Yeah, he had to understand it.
1: I've had the very same conversation with my dad at times. Where I'm like, Dad, I can't watch this game with you if you are going to be so emotionally involved.
25: Wait a minute.
1: You're going to have to relax or I'm going into the other room.
25: But my son's 11. Your dad's not 11, is he?
2: It's a circle. It's a circle. Like life's a circle.
1: You'll need to have exactly right. Circle of life.
2: I'll tell you what, though. We surrender our state of mind, if not our mental health, to a bunch of guys for seven months in a row.
25: We love it.
2: That's why we love it. Exactly. Yeah. Nobody can take more from us.
1: Jake, you used the right word, relief. That game did end with a bit of relief. It was fortunate that they were able to pull themselves out of it. They made some really great plays to get it done. Credit the defense. Credit Nehemiah Pritchett, Julian Love, Josh Jobe, the three interceptions that they got. Credit some of the stars, right? Leonard Williams was awesome down the stretch. So was Byron Murphy. So was Derek Hall. They really made their presence known in the fourth quarter of that game. But, yeah, there's a bit of relief that comes from being down 10 points late in the game and still finding a way to dig deep and win, survive and move on to another week when hopefully you'll have, a better fastball when your stuff is a little better than it was last night.
2: Doesn't that speak to who this team we've been watching all summer? We all watched. You get to be there on site and you get much more insight than HBO gives us through Hard Knocks. But that really speaks to, next man up and moving forward, to play the edge. The second interception, I believe it was the first or the second? It was the first.
1: First, yeah.
2: That wasn't like a misthrown ball that he's just waiting to receive. That was a hard-fought two-man tip drill, never give up kind of play. That's who these guys are.
1: Yeah, and if Mike were here, if Mike McDonald were on the phone with us, he would probably only correct one thing you said, which is that he doesn't like the term next man up. Mm. He doesn't believe in that. He calls it the ready squad. He calls it 70 strong. He believes in and really messages very specifically that everyone has a role to play.

0: as your starting quarterback for the day.
1: Can you speak to that for just a second? Like, there's two parts of that Drew Lock conversation. Number one, the latest we've heard on Darnold is they're still trying to look in to see what's actually wrong. They did an MRI that they're going to look closely at now. Is that right?
2: And a CT later in the week.
0: We talked to Mike McDonald this morning about 9:30, and he gave us some insight. They don't know yet. They avoided major damage. It's not broken. But you know, Mike made it sound as if he used the word muscular, which in theory is a better thing. But the guy also spent the night at Harborview, was obviously in a fair amount of pain, and nothing with the hip is good. We don't know how long the timeline is, but Mike did say that he was at least preparing for Drew Lock to be his starter this coming week.
1: What's interesting about Lock is it's kind of fortunate. I was complaining during the preseason that the Darnold didn't get any snaps. It ended up being really great because Lock has all this great experience now. He's got
2: more work than anybody else.
1: He's not unfamiliar with throwing the ball recently, and then he gets this opportunity, and he looked pretty good last night. Like, especially second half, I felt like he was kind of settling in.
0: Yeah, that's sort of what Drew Lock is. I mean, like the best backup quarterbacks, and that's what he is. I mean, I think he's a very high quality backup quarterback. He can win you a couple games, but if you are forced to go to him for too long, he would probably lose you a couple games as well. I thought Drew Lock's biggest problem is that he tends to throw too many interceptions. He gets a little gunslingy and thinks that he can do more, and the next thing you know, the ball's in harm's way, and now you got a problem. What I thought he did really well last night is he managed the game much better. The ball wasn't in harm's way. He took the easy passes. He threw it away if there was nothing there. And ultimately, that led to them winning because they didn't turn the ball over, and Drake May did three times. If they're going to continue to win, they have to continue to use that formula. Now, that doesn't mean he won't ever push the ball down the field. He will, but he's got to avoid the YOLO, oh my God, what was he thinking kind of throw that has gotten him in trouble.
1: Fortunately, he was watching Drake May do that exact thing.
2: I was going to say, is that a testament to Drake May's still, he's only 24, or is that the Seahawk defense still living in this guy's kitchen?
0: Well, I think the answer is yes to both. I mean, it's both of those things. Drake May played, 21 games last year, 20 against teams other than the Seahawks, and had 8 picks. He's played his last two games against the Seahawks and has 6 picks. So, I mean, clearly they are doing something to him that really bothers him. But I actually thought he played a good game until the fourth quarter.
2: Yeah.
0: Used his legs really well. I thought he was the thing that had the Patriots on top, along with some of the mistakes the Seahawks made and the penalties they had. But what he did on that final play, I mean, you can't do that. Like, that's just they put a lot of pressure on him and forced him to make some difficult decisions. But he had a tie game in the bag. To throw the ball in harm's way like that is an absolute no-no.
2: Mr. and Mrs. Seahawk should have been the only eligible receiver for that pass and then kicked the damn field goal.
0: He blew it.
1: Go ahead, sorry.
2: So I've got this curmudgeon-y point of view that the shortened preseason and the lack of contact for starters has taken a toll in the league. I think September injuries are up across the league since this shortened preseason. The first contact that Sam Darnold has had since February was a 280-pound monster driving him into the turf. Do I have an antiquated point of view, or is there something to this?
0: Well, I mean, would you have preferred if that first contact and this injury had come in the preseason?
2: No, but I think if he had been actually, taken on live competition during the preseason,
1: maybe he was up to snuff.
0: But this could have happened then. I mean, then the first contact would have been with a different 280-pound guy, and maybe he hurts his hip in game two of the preseason.
2: Yeah.
0: And now you're going, I can't believe Sam Darnold just got hurt on a game that didn't matter.
1: Why did they play him?
2: Well, that's why I ask you, Mike. I want you to talk me off the curmudgeon cliff here.
1: Before we put this out for people to hear.
0: I am a big believer in keeping those guys on the shelf as long as you can. There are players that have to play. They have to earn their time. And if it turns out that September's a little sloppy or there's some injuries in September, fine. I'd rather have those injuries be in games that matter as opposed to in games that don't. Injuries are just too crucial a part of this game right now. And it's so hard to stay healthy. The Seahawks played an additional 3 games last year, which shortens the offseason even more. the more time off you can give a guy like that, I think the better off you are.
1: How cool was it too with JSN that he stepped up? I mean, that didn't look like a touchdown until he turned it into a touchdown. Then he was just like more athletic than everybody else.

0: the field. He just straight out ran those guys, and suddenly they had almost a tie game. It was insane.
1: It was. It almost looked to me, I said this morning, like a surfer that's, you know, coming down, and all of a sudden they come shooting out of the pipe, and you're like, well, they weren't supposed to be there. How did they get that amount of acceleration and just come flying out of the pile? But that's what he did. I mean, he was running at the same speed as everyone else in the same grouping. And the next thing you know, he was 3, 4, 5 yards past everybody.
0: That's such a perfect.
1: And he's not the fastest guy on this team. That's what is so crazy to me.
0: Maybe that's what was surprising about it.
1: Demon.
0: Your analogy is perfect. You're right. It's like you almost are watching this wave swallow the surfer up. And then he suddenly appears from the scrum. You're like, wait a minute. How did he get out of that? Yeah. And then he was just in the end zone. It's like, oh, okay, I guess the Seahawks have a shot. And then it felt like the crowd. It felt like the crowd at that point were like, oh, okay, we forgot. We can actually have an impact on this game by cheering. Isn't that fun?
1: It was a great vibe down there yesterday. I mean, it was really cool just being down there, being around it, Soundgarden doing their thing. And
0: huge Taylor Momsen fan, aren't you, Spike?
2: I call me a purist, but I'm no fan of somebody else stepping in and trying to do Chris Cornell. Yeah.
0: Have you seen The Grinch?
1: Yeah, it's really.
2: Don't get me started.
0: She's great.
1: Or Gossip Girl.
0: Gossip Girl.
1: You know what, though? As somebody, I appreciate it. I mean, I know you're a big music guy, Spike, but I appreciate that if you're going to bring someone in, you're not just trying to bring someone in who sounds exactly like the guy and is trying to imitate them. I went down to see Rush in L.A. a couple of months ago. And I appreciate that they're not trying to recreate Neil Peart. They've got a woman doing it, not Annika Miles, that's totally different and playing those, you know.
2: She's fantastic. Yeah, she's fantastic. And you're right. And she's not being Neil Peart.
1: Way.
2: Well, again, I'm the curmudgeon.
1: The same thing is true with Taylor Momsen. I thought she did a good job not trying to be Chris Cornell, because no one could be Chris Cornell.
0: Journey is giving you a very nasty look right now.
2: Mike. Well, that guy was a karaoke singer. I wouldn't call Taylor Momsen that. So,
0: all right. Well, Mike, we got we really appreciate your time, and we're looking forward to the season. We'll see what happens, man. Thanks for making the time.
1: All righty. Sounds good. Anytime, guys.
0: All right. We got a lot more coming up. Stick around.
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0: All right, welcome back to the show. I saw this recall notice. I found this interesting for two reasons. One, it's a lot of Jeeps. There's a recall of Jeeps, very specific ones. You may or may not be part of this if you have a Jeep. They will send you a letter, according to the story. But they are recalling 328,381 Jeeps due to a real coil, a rear, I'm sorry,
2: rear coil.
0: This is a typo in the story. Coil spring that may be correctly...
2: Oh, it's a real
0: incorrectly
2: one.
0: Installed.
2: It's real, all right.
0: And it might detach from the vehicle while driving, which right. is not good.
2: No.
0: You don't want that.
2: It's not.
0: This is affecting seven different Jeep models that are subject to the recall, including the 2022 through 23 Grand Cherokee, the Grand Cherokee 4XE, same years, and 21 through 23 Grand Cherokee L, the NHTSA announced, National Highway and Traffic Safety Administration. Have you ever had a car that's been recalled for any reason?
2: I have had a recall notice for a vehicle we owned, and I got to tell you, embarrassing enough, I ignored it the entire time.
0: So that's the secret. A lot of people do.
2: Right.
0: A lot of people, like a big one of a couple years ago was the airbag recalls.
2: That's the one I ignored.
0: Okay, so I had an airbag recall as well. We went and got it fixed, and then it had a further problem. This is 7 years ago or whenever it was.
2: Yeah.
0: It had a further problem, and they just kept fixing it, and eventually they're like, yeah, we don't know how much longer we want to keep fixing this thing. Like, maybe you just get rid of your car.
2: Did they give you a new one?
0: No, they didn't give us a new one. They fixed it enough times that it stopped, you know.
2: Okay.
0: It stopped doing the thing.
2: Yeah, yeah.
0: But this is a big recall because that's a lot of Jeeps.
2: That's over a quarter million Jeeps. 328,000.
0: 328,000.
2: Yeah.
0: Can I make a suggestion when they do this recall?
2: Sure.
0: when they go in there to fix the coil things, and this is a personal preference, and I won't offend anybody who's got a Jeep, they should also make sure to clear the ducts off the dash. It's getting out of hand. It's getting out of hand. People are overdoing it on these ducts. It's too much.
2: Yeah, I told you about my, I nearly got shot dropping a duck on a Jeep, right?
0: Oh, yeah, I remember that story.
2: Yeah, and my dear friends, our dear friends, the roadies, they, those ducks are now living in the garden of their home.
0: They've taken them outside of the Jeep?
2: Yes, because it gets to a point where, I mean, there's for the love of God.
0: Yeah, there's a point of diminishing returns.
2: Yes.
0: Okay?
2: Yes.
0: So I was driving yesterday by a vehicle, and you can see him coming from a mile away if you got great eyesight, closer if you don't. And this car got up close, and they had, like, the entire dash. Like, yeah, there was no space available.
2: Yeah,
0: the whole windshield, tiny little ducks.
2: Yeah.
0: Now, I don't know when that started or who started that.
2: Hmm.
0: It's cute. I get it. It does not make me think that it's very, like, if you got in an incident where you got ducks flying around, that can't be super safe.
2: Well, in my world, they acted as an airbag since I didn't get mine reinstalled. You know? No, I'm kidding. I don't know when, I would love to know when it
0: did start.
2: When did
0: the ducks thing start? I mean... Am I being
2: rude? Ducks on a Jeep? This is I love the Google machine.
0: Yeah, what did
2: July
0: Google,
2: of 2020 in Ontario?
0: Google tell us?
2: Those dang Canadians, Ontario, Canada says that's where it started.
0: You know what? I can kill this in a second. I can get rid of those things in a second. I guarantee you.
2: Yeah.
0: By executive order, they are now called Donald Ducks.
2: Donald Ducks on your dash.
0: Donald Ducks on your dash.
2: Oh, you're right. You're
0: and
2: right.
0: People will stop putting them up there.
2: You're exactly right. We're so mean and vindictive.
0: It's just too much. Stop doing it. And every time, like, here's the thing. I always thought of Jeeps as having like. Kind of a cool, this is an off-roadman's vehicle.
2: It was a former military vehicle. That's how it was born.
0: America won the war driving those Jeeps.
2: You betcha.
0: And then
2: we figured out how much fun off-road
0: driving
2: was.
0: These stupid little ducks around.
2: They're so cute.
0: So when they recall the Jeeps, do yourself a favor, wipe them off the dash.
2: Take the ducks with
0: you. This is a personal preference. It's not part of the recall. But I hope that they would consider it.
2: Yeah, there's a story at MyNorthwest.com. If you do own a Jeep, a Grand Cherokee.
0: Yeah,
2: or
0: go read about it.
2: They'll tell you exactly which model and how to contact Chrysler and make sure you're...
0: Consider it, folks. Consider the duck thing. Let's put an end to that. All right, we got a lot more coming up. We got the 1 o'clock rundown next. Then we have... Man, we have so many great responses to what you would do if you were mayor of Seattle. Now that all of the businesses in Seattle have sent that letter basically saying, like, hey, we would like businesses to operate safely in the city. What's the mayor going to do about it? What would you do about it? We'll get into that at 1:30. So much more coming up. Stick around. Be right back.
17: 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I spent the past 30 years working to help make our community better. 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
28: ABC News, I'm Wayne Cabot. Today, another court blocked President Trump from implementing changes to the mail-in ballot so close to the election, but the Supreme Court may get the final say. Today, the High Court told Missouri, use the old congressional maps in November, not the ones the Republicans drafted after President Trump told them to. Different story for Alabama, where the Supreme Court ruled that they can use the Republican map. If Republicans do manage to win both houses, President Trump promises to send $5,000 dividends, as he calls it, to all Americans 18+. Representative Robert Garcia of California is among Democrats saying,
29: there's no one in the country that thinks somehow this new dividend is actually going to happen. What the American people want is the president to actually focus on lowering their costs of gas, groceries, and expand health care.
28: Anthropic says China, Russia, and Yemen tried to use its AI for missiles, drones, and bombs, but the attempts were stopped. This is ABC News. California is doing something right. All that heat and the power is staying on.
30: California has come a long way since the days of rolling blackouts because so many people running air conditioners would tax the power grid on hot days. California has not issued what's called a flex alert asking residents to conserve energy in 4 years. Jamie Ackman of CAISO, which runs the power grid, says that's because of so much solar power now and batteries that store energy for use when needed.
31: Batteries are really the story here. In the last 5 years, we've added more than 17,000 megawatts of battery storage.
30: And so when the sun begins to go down and people come home from work and turn on the air conditioning, the batteries come into play, offering up the power that didn't used to be there when it was needed. Alex Stone, ABC News, Los Angeles.
28: If you use gas, pump prices shot up this week to a national average $4.27 a gallon, $5.97 for diesel, and crude oil is up to $107 a barrel. I'm Wayne Cabot, ABC News.
32: Some of Seattle's largest employers are urging Mayor Wilson to step up public safety. More on that coming up. 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North 5, we're heavy from the Michigan Curve to I-90. Another brief backup there at 520. 20 minutes to get through downtown. South 5, we're crowded from the U District in the downtown. It gets heavy there on the Ship Canal Bridge. Northbound 405, we're crowded between South Center through the Renton S-curves. South 405 beginning to fill in between I-90 and Northeast 405. 44th there at the VMAC. Don't miss Rick Riz's farewell weekend at T-Mobile Park, September 25th through the 27th against the Angels. 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
32: Good afternoon, I'm Nate Connors. More than 30 of Seattle's biggest employers are calling on city leaders to take stronger action on public safety. A letter signed by executives from Microsoft, Costco, Zillow, Starbucks, and others urges Mayor Katie Wilson and the City Council to increase public safety investments. Specifically, they want to improve 911 response times, activate the city's CCTV camera system in known public problem areas, and address illegal drug use in encampments near parks and playgrounds. The business leaders say they're ready to partner with the city and want to see plans turned into action. Stronger public safety can't come soon enough with another killing in downtown Seattle this morning. Cairo News Radio's Ian Sterling reports a man is dead following a fight at Westlake Park.
1: People on their way to work saw two men fighting in the downtown park just before 7 this morning. One of them didn't survive, a 67-year-old man. Detective Brian Pritchard says police are increasing patrols.
3: People are going to see officers more around this area as well as Belltown and a whole corridor here downtown. So there's going to be extra officers down this way.
1: Police did make an arrest, a 39-year-old man found near the park. Ian Sterling, Cairo News Radio.
32: A 61-year-old Amazon delivery driver says he was mauled by five or six dogs while dropping off a package at a Tacoma home back in May. The News Tribune reports Jeffrey Dawkins entered a gated yard on East 54th Street, and the dogs came from the side of the house. He needed skin grafts on both legs. 4 months later, he's still using a walker. His legal team filed a lawsuit against the homeowners, saying they knew the dogs were aggressive and failed to keep them under control. The homeowner's lawyer denied any negligence. A 26-year-old hiker has been missing in Olympic National Park for more than a week. The National Park Service says Neil Gehring left the Madison Falls Trailhead August 31st for an overnight backpacking trip but never returned. Search crews, including Seattle Mountain Rescue, are using drones to scan difficult terrain. Anyone with information is asked to contact the National Park Service. A much-needed win for the Mariners yesterday as the team still looks to keep a postseason berth in view. A dominant performance from rookie flamethrower Cade Anderson.
4: Cade Anderson set. The 2-2. Swung on and missed. Caught him. A changeup by Berger for the punch-out. And Cade Anderson has gone six innings for the first time in his big league career.
32: M's take down the Texas Rangers 3-2. The rubber match is about to get underway with an afternoon game here at 110. And now your Cairo News Radio weather is 70 and mostly cloudy today and Friday. Some showers pop up Saturday with a high near 68. Morning showers turning partly sunny Sunday with a high near 70 and then back into the mid-70s next week. Clouds and 66 in downtown Seattle. I'm Nate Connors, Cairo News Radio.
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0: Welcome back to the show. 1 hour down, 2 hours to go. Lots of great stuff to get to. I want to tease ahead to a few things we're doing today, which is going to be a lot of fun. At 1:30, we are going to do our response to the question of the day. Katie Wilson has announced a task force to try to figure out how to keep and retain and grow businesses in Seattle. She's given herself a year, which I feel is generous. Ironically, Seattle City business leaders sent a letter to her today and the city council outlining exactly what they want to do.
2: Yeah.
0: And so
2: it could save us a year.
0: Yeah. Cut out the middleman, Madam Mayor, and read the letter and just do what they say.
2: Right? These are smart people.
0: Here's the thing. Who does she work for? She works for the taxpayers. And where do all the taxes come from? Basically everyone who is employed by all these companies. So we're going to get into that at 1:30. If you were made mayor for the day, or do you have recommendations for Katie Wilson, what she should do to try to make Seattle a safer city? We're getting a lot of one-word responses, a lot of buys, which is fun. But we actually need some context and other things to suggest. So if you guys want to be part of that, 888-973-5476, that's going to be at 1:30. At 2 o'clock, We're at 2 o'clock hour is just a bunch of great interviews. There's a guy whose name is Sandeep Kaushik. He's come on the show before. You might have been out of town, Spike, when I had him on last time.
2: I heard the segment. I was out of town when you had him on. Yeah.
0: Okay. He's a,
2: I was actually at home on the couch, but
0: still cool.
2: Staycations, I mean, listen, baby.
0: However you want a vacation, yeah. That's great. He is a Democratic strategist. He is a he's a realist, and he's a very middle of the road thinker when it comes to things like education, mm-hmm. which I like. And he highlights, he has this great piece, which we're going to get into in depth at 2 o'clock. Cause it's it's lengthy. It's kind of one of those like too long didn't read things that a lot of people post about.
2: Right.
0: I read this whole thing and it's worth the length of time that it will take to read it. It'll take you probably like 20 minutes to read this thing. Which is like, it's long.
2: Well, he addresses a decline in Seattle public education that spanned over a decade.
0: And we've been talking recently about Seattle public schools with that near strike that was just averted.
2: Yep.
0: What are they going to be doing going forward? And he has some, it's really crazy when he gets into their focus, which has been all about like equity related education and less about actually delivering people who are proficient in reading and writing and things like that.
2: Right.
0: And he does a deep dive into what happened. And even though the goal might have been something that they wanted to see, which was to help people maybe in lower economic status or whatever it might be.
2: We had one of the largest gaps in results among minority communities than any other major city, 200 major cities in America with regard to education. And the intent was to close that gap. But their mechanism, their ways they chose to do that got us where we are today.
0: Flawed.
2: It's going to be a great interview. It's a very well-written piece.
0: It's going to make people mad, too. It will make people mad, especially if you are a huge supporter of public education. Specifically, if you are a huge supporter of Seattle public education, then this article will really frustrate you about what has been going on behind the scenes.
2: It's fair. It's well-written.
0: Yeah. No, it's well-sourced. Yeah. It's well-written. It's not coming from somebody who is, on the other side of the aisle. So you know, people don't have to just immediately write it off. They can say, hey, wait a minute. There's a lot of people who are trying not to be ideological here and they're asking really good questions. And the lengths to which the people who are running the Seattle School Board, the Seattle school system themselves, the Seattle Public School Superintendent at the time, the lengths to which they were going to not only disregard, but demonize the people who are asking questions is crazy. All right, we've already said too much about it. That's at 2 o'clock. At 2:30, John Curley's going to join us live. He is at the Republican National Convention.
2: Midterm convention. Yeah, it's hard to remember because it's the first time. It's new.
0: Oh, is this a new thing?
2: They've never had a midterm convention. Well, I think Democrats have done it in the past, but Republicans have never had a midterm convention.
0: So Republicans are having one. John Curley's there. He's going to join us and talk about that. And it's just a ton of fun, so don't miss any of that. We're actually starting off with something that happened at the midterm convention. This is Donald Trump offering a lot of money if the GOP holds on in the midterms. This is very interesting. Do we have audio of this, Laura? I'm trying to find it real fast here, and I'm not seeing it. Why am I not seeing it? All right, let's look for that. Do we have it somewhere?
2: It was a campaign. Well, it's not a campaign. It is a campaign speech from the president. While we look for that really quickly, the midterm convention in Dallas from the Republican Party is an effort to, Donald Trump has said numerous times, pretend I'm on the ballot. It's a call for enthusiasm. It's a motivating event trying to get what they fear is an unmotivated Republican voting base out to the polls. Because traditionally, the party in power,
0: they always lose in the midterms.
2: Yeah,
0: they always do.
2: And President Trump's trying to remind folks what their agenda is, what their accomplishments are, and why it's in their best interest to vote Republican in the midterm election.
0: So here's something that he said that's getting a lot of attention, and I'd love to chat about this with you. He said, here is my promise, and this is part of a speech he gave. I believe this was on...
2: Last night.
0: Was this last night?
2: Yeah.
0: Spoke for a little over an hour. He said, here is my promise. If the Republicans win the House of Representatives and the United States Senate, Trump said, I will issue a dividend to every adult citizen in the United States of America for $5,000, very much like a successful company will do a cash distribution to its shareholders. Obviously, there's a lot of people who thought that this, is it even legal to do? Doesn't Congress have to make these types of issues? Like, for instance, during the pandemic, when there was COVID checks sent
2: stimulus
0: out.
2: Stimulus checks were sent out. Yeah, it was congressionally
0: approved. That was approved by Congress, who, holds the purse strings. Can the White House say this? Now, it's kind of vague on some details, like how it would actually be given out. The part where it's interesting is this technically would not be buying somebody's vote, because he's not offering it only to people who vote for him. He's saying every adult citizen.
2: Every adult citizen in America.
0: Everybody would get it.
2: $5,000 check.
0: I would prefer they don't hand out a bunch of money. I don't think that's probably the best path forward. I don't like what it does to inflation. I don't like the, I mean, there's a lot about this.
2: Yeah.
0: Would I like, you know, between my wife and I, would I like $10,000?
2: Sure you would.
0: Absolutely.
2: That's a changing kind of an amount.
0: It's a nice thing. Do I think it's necessary? No, absolutely not. And, you know, part of this larger conversation, but what were your thoughts on this?
2: Well, it's funny. My first thought was, well, it'll be in the mailbox right after my tariff rebate check and my,
0: was this tied into the tariff stuff?
2: Not at all. But
0: this was not part of the tariff thing.
2: Remember the Doge refund check that was offered and
0: talked about.
2: Talked about. You know, and not quite promised like this. But
0: yes,
2: that, a lot of people are calling this, oh, it feels like a bribe. It's not a bribe. Can he do this if a Republican-controlled Congress, both House and Senate, which he's calling for his base to deliver, they have the congressional power to approve something like this? Estimates of 240,000 adult-aged American citizens would cost about $1.3 trillion to send $5,000 to every American citizen.
0: Yep.
2: So, I mean, you know, Luke Ducey was on with G earlier today, and he talked about this from the PR perspective, because Luke's got a great history in public relations. And it's genius branding. It's genius marketing. It's genius campaigning. The idea of this convention is to motivate maybe an unmotivated voting base. And now you've got Republicans who may be not crazy about how things have gone in this first 2 years of the Trump administration.
0: Mm-hmm.
2: Approval numbers are down. Polling on enthusiasm among voting bases is much higher for Democrats than is Republicans. So if you're an unmotivated Republican, you say this, hey, what do I got to lose? Why don't I just, you know, I'm not crazy about it, but if I at least get out and vote and they retain both houses, I might get $10,000 for my wife and I.
0: Yeah.
2: You know, in every household. So
0: yeah.
2: it's almost like a lottery ticket. All it costs you is getting off your duff to vote, and you make it $10,000 out of it. Here's the thing. I mean,
0: yeah.
2: I got to give the guy credit because he's a genius marketer. President Trump is a genius marketer.
0: Mm-hmm.
2: Luke said it this morning. It's none of my thoughts. Luke's assessment of this. It's clear. It's concise. It's a dividend.
0: It's a nice round number. People go 5,000.
2: People can hang their hats. What can I do with that? I can pay off my credit card debt. I can make a month's rent. I can make a month's mortgage.
0: Sure.
2: I can, you know, invest it. I can go on a vacation, which I really can't afford anymore. Whatever it might be. It's branded as a dividend, which means it's not a gift. It's not a handout. It's what they owe me, because the economy is thriving under this administration. That's the president's, that's his assessment of this whole situation. To me, I hate to say it, but it just rings of desperation. You know, he said, you know, what do I got to do? Pay you people to vote for this agenda? And that's kind of what it feels like he's trying to do here.
0: I don't need it. Of course I could use it. Everybody could use $5,000.
2: Sure. You bet.
0: I would rather they just lower taxes. I'd be fine with that. Just lower taxes for people. I don't need extra money. Just lower my taxes.
2: Problem is, you're a pretty savvy guy.
0: Yep.
2: Most folks, when you talk about taxes or GDP or all these economic indicators, they gloss over like a lemon or like a donut.
0: Yeah.
2: You know, but this so cuts through.
0: Yeah.
2: It's such a smart marketing move.
0: Who knows if it'll work? I guess time will tell. All right, let's move on to this other. We got two stories we want to plow through really quick, because what we want to get to, all the jurors in the Lindsey Clancy trial are now speaking out.
2: Oh,
0: and
2: yeah.
0: They're kind of getting their 15 minutes of fame. And I'm trying to figure out, like, this almost feels like OJ territory, where, like, do you remember all those jurors started speaking out?
2: You bet.
0: Like, books were written.
2: You bet. Yeah, yeah, yeah.
0: Yeah, yeah, yeah. All that stuff. So we're going to get to that in just a second. Here's the Trump check thing. Ah, sorry, Laura. I apologize for asking you for it. We're kind of moved off on the topic now. This is the next one was Jimmy Kimmel. Did you see this? Jimmy Kimmel is going to be interviewing James Tallarico. He's running for Senate in Texas. But Jimmy Kimmel said in his monologue, was this just last night?
2: Just last night. He returned from his long summer vacation.
0: Okay.
2: He does it every year. He brings in the guest hosts.
0: That's right.
2: That do. And there were so many news stories that generated from Kimmel's guest host appearances.
0: Yeah.
2: Was it Jelly Roll that kind of got canceled out by a large portion of his fan base?
0: Because
2: he made a few Trump jokes. You know, Rosie O'Donnell didn't lose any Trump supporters. She didn't have any Trump supporters. But Rosie O'Donnell made news. Jelly Roll made news. Kimmel goes back last night for his first night, and he announces this decision. I think we have a bit
0: of clip. Yeah, let me play this audio, and then we can kind of talk about this.
6: I'll be interviewing James Tallarico tomorrow night under unusual circumstances. You know, for a lot of years, for the whole 20-plus year of our show, in fact, I've been interviewing Americans who are running for office with no problem at all, just like Letterman did, Leno did, Arsenio, et cetera, et cetera. I've interviewed a lot of political candidates, from Hillary Clinton to Ted Cruz to Donald Trump himself. I interviewed Donald Trump when he was running for president in 2015. And at that time, when he was the one sitting next to me, he seemed to have no problem with the idea of talk show hosts interviewing candidates. In fact, he was very eager to come back for another interview, which he did just before he became the nominee in 2016. But for some reason, and I can't seem to figure out what that reason is, something has changed. Now that he is president, his FCC has threatened me, threatened our show, threaten our network, ABC, our affiliates, our local stations, based on simple, traditional, editorial decisions, guest bookings, it would seem they don't like. And so out of consideration for our local stations, especially our ABC affiliates in Texas who would have to deal with this nonsense, my interview tomorrow with James Tallarico will not air on television. It will be posted on YouTube instead. It will not be on TV. So if you want to learn about a candidate for the Senate tomorrow,
0: the grumbles in the crowd,
6: you will have to go to the Jimmy Kimmel Live YouTube channel where you will see it in its entirety. And thank goodness we have that, because in the America we live in right now, that is the best that we can do until November, of course. Make sure you're registered to vote, by the way.
0: Is that true that that's the best that they could do?
2: It depends upon how seriously you take the FCC's overtones toward ABC regarding the content that Kimmel, because he's very anti-Trump. He has been for a long time. Remember, I haven't picked that up. He's been fired. He's been brought back. Affiliates were...
0: he wasn't fired. He was taken off the air.
2: Taken off air. Yeah. The whole nine yards. So, and all the dust up is about equal time. That's what this is about. The FCC is saying
0: that. Which is a requirement.
2: It is. But if you look further into this, and his point about Trump was on, it's been a kind of a understanding. And I'm not saying it's the right legal, parameters, but it's been an understanding for decades that politicians go on TV and they have interviews. Kimmel did offer, Ken Paxton an interview opportunity, which I believe he declined by every coverage I can find on this. He did offer. It's not even the responsibility of the interviewer to offer the opponent equal time. The law actually says if you have a candidate on, the opposing candidate has the right to equal time. They must request it. And within like a week, there's a week time limit for it. Mm-hmm. I mean, so it's really a matter of, is this FCC leaning on media outlets who give disparaging coverage to the president? That's been Kimmel and ABC's argument, other networks as well. There's counter arguments to that.
0: This is interesting with the Tallarico thing, because Stephen Colbert, was it about like maybe a year ago? Is that right? Maybe so, somewhere around 6 months ago, something like that. Stephen Colbert also made a plea to his audience, not a plea, but like a request. He said, hey, we want to do this interview with James Tallarico, who's a candidate for Senate in Texas.
2: Just primary at the time, but yeah.
0: And they said, because of these FCC rules, they're trying to stomp down on us, and we would have to give equal time and yada, yada. And so we're not going to be pushed around. We're just going to do this on YouTube. Now, he was running as another Democrat at the time.
2: He was in a Democratic primary.
0: So he's running. They didn't want to give time to Jasmine Crockett.
2: I believe that's correct. Yes, you're right.
0: So what is it about this Tallarico guy that they're so willing to just say, like, hey, we don't even want to talk to people who might be running against him? We'd rather just do a YouTube thing and then kind of make, to me, this feels like they're kind of making a mountain out of a molehill. If the rule is that you should offer equal time to somebody who's, running against this guy.
2: Yeah. And by the accounts I'm seeing, he did. There's no reason he shouldn't run this on ABC TV. I love where you're going with this, though. It seems like this is more of a PR stunt.
0: It seems to me like he's trying to draw more attention
2: to the FCC.
0: He's getting more attention by sending people to YouTube saying, like, I'm being, the way we live in this country right now. Like, Stephen Colbert could have run an interview with Jasmine Crockett, again, who was running for Senate, and was completely sidelined. They just made a decision. We don't want Jasmine Crockett as our senator from Texas because she was a congresswoman.
2: Yeah.
0: And then it was decided by somebody.
2: Colbert said that?
0: No, not Colbert. Oh, yeah. I'm summarizing. I think the general sense in the party at the time was saying, like, hey, we're putting all of our chips on Tallarico.
2: Yeah.
0: Let's not highlight Jasmine Crockett.
2: She's very polarizing.
0: So is Tallarico.
2: Easy to run against. Well, I don't know. It's just my opinion. She even more so.
0: You think she's more than Tallarico?
2: Oh, absolutely. Polarizing? Yeah, I think so.
0: You really?
2: I do. She's and please don't try to read anything more into this than she's incredibly outspoken, incredibly dynamic, incredibly, she takes no takes no guff.
0: Yeah.
2: And holds no quarter for anybody she opposes. And their clips are aplenty of her saying outrageous things.
0: There's a lot of Tallarico clips as well.
2: Maybe so. Yeah. But I don't find those two in the same
0: arena. In my personal opinion, they're outrageous. But it is interesting. I do feel like maybe this is more just about like getting the hype. But what
2: do I know? It could be with Kimmel.
0: It could be. Who knows? All right. Do we have time to do these?
2: We don't have time to do this justice.
0: We raced through the other two. The jurors are now speaking out in the Clancy case. One of the male jurors, guy named Nick Dargy. He's 25. He spoke to ABC and he talked about the lone holdout juror. It was 11 to 1.
2: Yep.
0: And he basically says like, man, we really were pressing this guy to try to figure, you know, to try to get on board. And he just was not doing it. Listen to some of this. This is really interesting to me.
7: I think we felt defeated.
8: You wanted to come to a conclusion.
7: Right. Yeah. I mean, we spent 7 weeks, you know, on this trial, almost 2 months of, you know, all of our lives dedicated to it. It was definitely frustrating, mainly frustrating when he explicitly said, you know, I don't know if the prosecution or the defense proved their case.
8: He expressed that.
7: Right. Yeah.
8: Take me inside the deliberation room.
7: There was times where, you know, our vote was different than the last day. But I think ultimately, once we laid out all of the evidence and how we saw it, that really brought everyone kind of on the same page, except for this one juror.
0: We don't have time to do these justice and we're out of time. We have a segment we got to get to next.
2: Mm-hmm.
0: So I would like to put a pin in this. Instead of feeding time, actually, this will count as my feeding time today.
2: Okay.
0: Can we play some of these clips and go through some of these? Because what the jurors are saying, I find really fascinating. And especially when you, what's the movie that you're always talking about? 12 Angry Men?
2: 12 Angry Men.
0: Okay. So in that movie, do you remember the premise of that movie is essentially you have Henry Fonda.
2: Yeah. There's a young Puerto Rican man accused of murder and the jury comes in and on the first ballot, it's 11-1 guilty.
0: Yeah.
2: And Henry Fonda's a lone holdout and he has them go through the intricacies of the
0: one
2: evidence.
0: One by one, he starts changing minds.
2: Changes and raises reasonable doubt.
0: Yeah. It's kind of, to me, it seems kind of the opposite case here. And now the jurors are speaking out, and we'll talk about it. It's just a fascinating look behind the scenes in our legal system.
2: Yeah.
0: And the audio is kind of sensational.
2: And as we look back on the dynamics of the process during the deliberation period,
0: yeah,
2: what the judge felt he was needed to do for the jurors.
0: Yeah.
2: So some stuff coming out is amazing.
0: At 1:45, we're going to get into all that. Sounds next. Great. We're going to talk about the question of the day, what you would do as Seattle City Mayor if we made you mayor today. You have been anointed mayor, and what you would do to get businesses to want to thrive in Seattle. We'll talk about that next. Stick around.
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21: Good afternoon, I'm Aaron Granillo. The head of our state's public schools is out with an update on how students are doing here. Cairo News Radio's Ian Sterling reports the superintendent is also talking about artificial intelligence.
1: Chris Rakedahl is in charge of the office that oversees more than a million students all across Washington. He acknowledges AI in schools is a huge concern.
22: We really blew it with social media. We had no idea how big it would become, how ubiquitous it would be, how much damage it would do for students' mental health.
1: He says they've learned from that and are moving very carefully when it comes to AI. Rakedahl points to limiting cell phone use in schools as one way to help. He also says kids here are falling behind in math. Ian Sterling, Cairo News Radio.
21: The CEO of Ryanair disputes that a passenger injured during a flight on one of its Boeing 737 planes in July was partially sucked out of a broken window. Airline chief Michael O'Leary.
23: He was certainly sucked towards the window,
3: But he didn't get out the window. He wasn't partially out the window. And his wife, who claims that she saved him by hanging onto his feet, was certainly somewhat delusional, given that she was sitting in a seat three rows behind him.
21: Now, O'Leary did acknowledge the man was hurt and entitled to compensation. The window shattered after being struck by pieces of a broken fan blade. That plane returned safely to Greece. For the closing bell report, major indexes fell again today, weighed down by those rising oil prices. A barrel of Brent crude now trading above $100, the highest it's been since late May. The Dow lost 316, NASDAQ off 172, S&P lost 45. MultiCare plans to lay off 138 employees and close six locations. The Tacoma-based healthcare nonprofit tells the Puget Sound Business Journal that it's facing a difficult financial environment. It faces a projected $1.5 billion Medicaid funding reduction over the next 8 years. Now to the real-time traffic desk at 133. Here's Nate Connors.
4: 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Doing pretty good across most of the region, with the exception of that drive through downtown Seattle, North 5. Bumper to bumper from the Michigan curb to I-90. You'll catch a breather, and then gets heavy again between Mercer and the Revive I-5 project on the Ship Canal Bridge, which is with us until the end of 2026. 20 minutes to get you through downtown. South 5 heavy approaching the Ship Canal Bridge in the downtown. Linwood to Seattle is up to 25 minutes. South 405. You're packed through Factoria. Renton North 405 slows through the S-curves, and southbound 167, about a two-mile backup now as you travel through Sumner, starting at Jovita Boulevard. The biggest hard surface sale of the year is happening right now. 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Cairo News Radio, real-time traffic. I'm Nate Connors.
21: Thank you, Nate. Now to the forecast. We are seeing mostly cloudy skies for this afternoon, but we're staying dry for a couple more days. Right now, 70 degrees in downtown Seattle. I'm Aaron Granillo, Cairo News Radio.
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0: All right, welcome back to the show. This is a really fun one. It's question of the day time. We start the show every day. Whatever our main topic is, we kind of work that into a question of the day, and then we reach out to you, the audience, and you guys get to be a vital. You're a huge vital part of the show. We can't do the show without you, so you're the biggest part of the show. And we asked you guys today, we said, hey, what would you do? What advice would you give the mayor in Seattle? If you were the mayor of Seattle, what would you do to try to entice businesses who are currently here to stay here, to want to grow here, or to attract new businesses to Seattle? It's ironic because Katie Wilson announced yesterday a task force where she's giving herself a year to come up with recommendations on how to do these things.
2: Well, she's employing an outside organization that studies business growth, business development in these cities, and allocating some funds for it. I think about 400,000 plus was already mentioned in the prior article we quoted earlier this morning from Como. But they're also saying that redistributable funds, what do they call it? Transferable funds. She made like a kind of a veiled promise there for no new taxes. But when pressed on, and new taxes, does this mean new B&O?
0: Yeah.
2: To help spurn the growth in the business community?
0: She's kind of whisked away.
2: Whisked away by her staff.
0: Yeah, that's what Como said. It was funny. They said she was whisked away. Didn't have to answer any questions. And the irony here is that Seattle business leaders today sent a letter to the mayor and also to the city council. They said, hey, you know what? A big part of wanting to run a business is that we can count on safety for our employees, to make sure that people actually feel safe coming to our shops. Yeah. So we have people who are actually walking around on the streets and want to walk into a business and buy things. So they laid out, they said, hey, we'd like a response in 100 days. We don't want a year. We want 100 days, and we want you to have actionable things that produce measurable results. Like, how do you measure those results to make sure that you're getting it right? So to me, I feel like kind of the simplest thing would be just like cut out the middleman, meet with all these companies or whoever's representing them. In this case, you've got Christine Gregoire, who's part of that. You've got the Downtown Seattle Association, who's part of that. You got Microsoft, Teamball, all these different people. Any one of them could probably speak for the group in large, and then just implement those things and you're off to the races. But city government works different. They're going to take a year.
2: City government works. That's so funny. City government works.
0: Very different.
2: Yeah. The city council's safety committee earlier this week voted 3-0 unanimously on a proposal to address the crime and the gun violence issues in Seattle. The mayor called that political grandstanding and said she'll have her own proposal to address gun violence and safety in the city next week.
0: Sure.
2: Part of this business proposal, what's going to take to grow a business and attract business, is going to be those two groups getting together and what agreeing on what's going to provide a safer city for Seattle.
0: Yeah. All right.
2: Instead of fighting amongst themselves.
0: Let's read some of these. Alec in Pierce County says, hold a forum, including local business leaders, small and large, with the city council in attendance to listen and hear their concerns and propose solutions to them within the constraints of what is currently plausible. The city council and mayor are public servants, not aristocrats. That's a good line, Alec. I like that. Personal agendas shouldn't take precedence over the community's needs.
2: There you go. 206 says, my message to the mayor is that our city will never thrive without public safety. All of your priorities will not be successful if our citizens are not safe. Law enforcement plays a critical role.
0: Robert in 206 says, we had an office in Seattle and our employees did not want to go into the office anymore because they didn't feel safe. We didn't want an office in Seattle because we didn't want to pay the head tax as well, so we closed it. We moved it to the east side. Everyone was happy.
2: 253 says, Mayor Wilson needs to realize she represents the entire city, not just the photo op striking workers at a Starbucks or a hotel. She needs to listen to just like-minded simpletons, but the people that didn't vote for her. Finally, she needs to recognize a college dropout doesn't know everything, and she needs to get some experience on her staff.
0: I missed this when I was out sick for the last couple of days. Did you guys talk about her and Zahale at the protest?
2: Oh yeah, when she was asked about the multiple shootings over the weekend while holding a picket sign, handing it to her child on camera. It was very, very, it was just such poor judgment on the mayor's part

0: It was just such poor judgment on the mayor's part, too. And we had Luke on about the PR component of that as well.
1: Yeah.
0: You know, the mayor not issuing any statement about public safety prior to a weekend's multiple shootings, three dead.
1: Was there like four or five?
0: Three shootings? Dead, four victims, four shooting victims injured.
1: Was there another dead. One last night I saw there was in the park today?
0: Well, there was a fight last night at Westlake Center. I don't know if guns were involved. There was a two-person fight resulting in the death of a 67-year-old.
1: Okay.
0: Again, it's all about public safety. So, yeah, the mayor's ability. That's why this morning I said it was kind of nice to see the mayor actually getting ahead of a story, being proactive.
1: But again.
0: Addressing public safety, addressing business loss.
1: Task force is not, in my book, anything other than kick the can down the road.
0: It feels very performative.
1: Here's the thing. Like, all of our listeners have identified it instantly. It's about safety. It's like, it's a very simple thing. You don't have to rewrite the rule book. Keep the streets safe. Seattle has, Washington State has the lowest per capita police in the nation. Like the letter from all the businesses say, I think the number they cited was like 1.31 officers per 100,000 residents. Or per thousand residents.
0: 23% less than, was it?
1: 48% less than like San Francisco and Denver and Boston and whatever. Yeah. Massive, like, you need more cops. Hire more cops. Well, you don't even have the top cop in Seattle. She fired him. Or forced him to resign.
0: And the city council wants answers on how that went down as well. But outside of just law enforcement, Fernando in Seattle says, does Katie know that Microsoft and Amazon started as startups 30 to 40 years ago? It's time to get rid of the payroll tax.
1: You know, that's another interesting thing. That jumpstart tax, I have not done a huge deep dive in the jumpstart tax because I'm not a resident of Seattle. I live outside the city. I used to be for like a decade plus. And then my wife and I had a family and we decided this wasn't the place for us. So we moved north. That jumpstart tax originally started in 2020. It was originally like proposed. I think it went into effect in 2021. Mm-hmm. And the entire point of it was to try to fix problems that resulted from the pandemic. And so they started taxing. I think like the low end was like 0.7% and the high end was like 2.4% on these businesses who had employees making over a certain amount.
0: Mm-hmm.
1: And now they're talking about raising that even again. And originally the money was to like fix a lot of that pandemic era stuff and less of it was going into general fund. The majority of it now just goes in. It's just slop. It's just general fund slop. And the problem with that is that businesses are like, well, you're just like picking my pocket and you're not even keeping me safe. It's like either you're picking my pocket or the people breaking the law are picking my pocket, but everybody's picking my pocket. Why would they do business here?
0: I remember I told you earlier about this, but it bears repeating. I'm from Baltimore. There was a community in Baltimore, very similar to our Pioneer Square,
1: yep.
0: An entertainment district in downtown Baltimore, and they stopped paying their taxes. They put them all into a trust fund, a public trust, or they collected those. And they say, when you start delivering the services we are paying for,
1: I love that.
0: We will then give you this taxes that we are taxed at.
1: No taxation without representation.
0: Right. And the city saw this and they immediately addressed the public safety. It was a crime issue.
1: Yep.
0: It was police presence issue.
1: It always is.
0: And then when those services were delivered, those back taxes, which were held in account, paid regularly by all these businesses,
1: yeah.
0: But held hostage, if you will.
1: Absolutely.
0: Until the city delivered the promised goods.
1: This is from Layla, one of our favorites. She says, I don't think the mayor has any plans because I have not seen her here. When Bruce Herra was mayor, I saw him at least 10 times and talked to him. When Jenny Durkin was mayor during COVID, she was here. I talked to her 2 times. But where is Katie Wilson? She is hiding in her office. Layla is a business owner in downtown Seattle. We know her.
0: Layla, you're right, but I also think that this mayor is so poorly staffed. We've talked about it repeatedly.
1: Because everybody keeps quitting.
0: Well, because he put people in that didn't know how to do their job. And it seems to me, while they're making some improvements, I think the mayor's hiding but until she knows and has a staff that can tell her how to effectively run a city.
1: Mm-hmm. You want to take the next one? That's funny.
0: Which one?
1: 360.
0: Oh, 360. Say something positive about our mayor, please.
1: I'll leave that up to you.
0: Yeah, I did say it was being very proactive. She seems to be hearing the city's cries for some results.
1: Yep.
0: And forming task forces.
1: Yeah.
0: I'm trying, 360.
1: I got one. Here's something positive about her. She's not my mayor.
0: You're a good man.
1: I'm a good man. All right. We have a lot more coming up. When we come back, we're going to play those Clancy jurors speaking out. They're doing interviews now. NBC had some. ABC had some. It's really fascinating. Like a peek behind the curtain in what happened. This is one of the more controversial cases that ended in basically, it ended in a mistrial.
0: Yeah.
1: In the last many years. And now we are getting a behind the scenes look. We're going to play those for you next. Stick around.
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1: All right, welcome back to the show. It's feeding time around here, and we get to see what the social medias are feeding us. Clogging my feeds today was clips of the jurors in the Lindsey Clancy trial who are now speaking out. NBC News has a bunch of clips that are circulating. ABC News specifically talked to one juror. NBC News did like a roundtable with three of the women that were on the jury. Did you watch these?
11: I didn't see the roundtable. I saw the piece with the juror that we quoted earlier, and I saw the piece with her lawyer.
1: Yeah. Reddington.
11: Yeah, Mr. Reddington.
1: It's pretty interesting. Just as a providing a little bit of a behind the curtain on how these jury rooms deliberate. And man, they sounded really frustrated with that holdout juror. It's fascinating. Let me play for you this one clip. This is Nick Dargy. He's one of the two males on the jury who voted for a not guilty. There were three males and nine females. This is one of the two guys that voted not guilty, talking about his frustration with the lone holdout. And we'll talk about this just a second. Let me play him first.
12: There was several times I would ask him to show us evidence or, you know, describe a witness testimony that helped to prove what he was saying, and he couldn't, which is why we ultimately sent in that note. Otherwise, like, there's nothing wrong with somebody having a completely opposite opinion. Like, that's, you know, that would be a hung jury. That, like, that is our justice system.
13: But he wouldn't engage or couldn't find something to support his view?
12: There was times he wouldn't engage. Like, he'd be scrolling on his phone while people are talking to him, you know, things like that.
11: I didn't know that was allowed.
1: I didn't know you could scroll on phones. I mean, I suppose that's possible. You're supposed to not read the news.
11: Well, you know, because this thing was sent from the jury, came to the judge numerous times and said, we cannot reach a unanimous decision.
1: Five or six times?
11: And five or six days went on after weeks of testimony from both sides. And this just explained to them, you know, like this witness or this juror just said, explain your point of view. Ask questions about why they hold this point of view. You know, talk to each other. He made explicit.
1: Let me ask you that question. That made it sound like it's the juror's burden to prove that she's guilty.
11: Well, I think, to me, I got from that, it's the juror's burden to decide why, justify why you've reached this decision in your mind.
1: But why does he have to justify that to the other jurors? If he has come to a conclusion, let's say you and I are part of this jury, and I find her to be whatever, guilty or not guilty. Okay. Or let's say you do.
11: I find her guilty.
1: Okay, let's say that you find her guilty, and I'm like, man, I'm really leaning on you. And now I'm telling you that the burden of proof is on you to explain to me why you find her guilty. Is that how the justice system works?
11: It seems that that's the instructions the judge gave. Explain how you reached this conclusion. What piece of evidence was it? What testimony was it in your mind
1: that
11: convinced you as the guilty verdict in this jury, this guilty vote in this jury? Why are you there? How did you get there? Explain it to us. Because they're supposed to, as in 12 Angry Men.
1: Yeah.
11: Explain, okay, you said he walked to the window. And then they reacted the number of steps it took to get to the window.
1: Sure.
11: And they proved that it really wasn't viable.
1: Obviously, they're talking all this out. But isn't it really based in the end? They're not prosecutors and they're not defense attorneys. Mm-hmm. Their job is to render an opinion. That's their opinion, right?
11: But then they justify that opinion.
1: To justify
11: or
1: that
11: opinion. Or explain that opinion.
1: But that's the part where I feel like it's crossing over to a different thing. You have 11 angry jurors who are like, you've wasted our time. We've been in this thing for however 12, whatever the weeks it was.
11: Well,
1: we've been deliberating.
11: There's also reports from other jurors that the holdout juror said that he felt reasonable doubt.
1: Yeah.
11: But wouldn't change his vote
1: from
11: guilty.
1: I have that clip here. Here you go. This is from four-person Ronnie Carlson.
14: I mean, he had reasonable doubt. He admitted he had reasonable doubt after we watched that video of the interview. I think that's when it was. He admitted he had reasonable doubt. And I started filling out the forms. I was so excited. I actually, there were three forms I had to fill out. And I started filling them out. I wrote my signature on each one. And then he said, but I'm still not going to say that she's not guilty by reason of insanity.
1: Now listen and listen to this. This is another one of the jurors who says that the lone holdout couldn't get off the fact of, and listen to the language here. This is so crazy to me.
15: I'm not sure if rogue is the right word, Sue, but every one of us in the hours of a frustration would get up and walk the room because you just couldn't sit anymore. And we'd all go over to the cart with the exhibits. I think, got up to the cart once very briefly and went back to his seat. He would not interact with us and try to understand. We read to him on numerous occasions the definition of reasonable doubt from Judge Sullivan's instruction. He actually said one day in the end, well, why don't we have the judge come in and read it again? And we were like, no, we have it in front of us. We don't need that. And we would highlight it and, you know, so-and-so, this is the definition of reasonable doubt. But he had the hardest time getting off the fact that Lindsay viciously killed her children.
1: I mean, that kind of sums up, for me, this guy had a strong opinion that was, you know, that he took after the trial, and he was never swayed to say that she was not guilty. I don't think this is a... I don't think he did anything illegal here. They're making it sound like he was not doing his job.
11: Well, it seems to me, it sounds like he refused to acknowledge that there was the threshold of reasonable doubt is what Shafter reads. It's beyond a reasonable doubt. You know, the fact that she killed her children was never in question. It was why. That was what they were trying to figure out. Was it a crime? Was it a mental health crisis? Was it postpartum psychosis?
1: Yeah.
11: You know, and he was just stuck on the fact it was so horrific. She must be found guilty.
1: Yeah, it's interesting.
11: Oh, it is. And it ain't over.
1: We got a lot more coming up. Stick around. We'll be right back.
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19: If you're not prepared, it's like they just ship you off to a nursing home and you may not even have considered all the options that are available to you.
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23: ABC News, I'm Wayne Cabot. More courts are shooting down President Trump's attempts to change election rules before the midterms. The U.S. Supreme Court this morning tore up the Republican map in Missouri, and an appeals court this afternoon rejected mail-in ballot changes. About President Trump's new promise of a $5,000 dividend to adults if Republicans win the midterms, California Congressman Robert Garcia, Democrat, says
24: the dividend is not happening. He promised a dividend on tariffs. That didn't happen. He promised a dividend on DOGE. That didn't happen.
23: He says it would add $1 trillion or more dollars to our red ink. Red ink on Wall Street, the S&P closing lower for a fourth day. Inflation grew last month, and inflation pressure is growing with the government bonds turning more expensive today. Drivers really feeling it this week. Gas prices jumping a nickel or more each day over the past few days. This is ABC News. Anthropic says it found out Russia and China and Yemen all tried to use its AI to build missiles, drones, and bombs, but they stopped the attempts. Today, Lindsay Clancy's lawyer tried again to have a Massachusetts court find her not guilty by reason of insanity.
25: Less than a week after an 11-to-1 deadlocked jury led to a mistrial in her triple murder case, Lindsay Clancy's attorney asked a Massachusetts judge to effectively throw out the case because he said prosecutors failed to present enough evidence to prove that Clancy murdered her three children. Defense attorney Kevin Reddington asked the judge to reach a required finding of not guilty by reason of lack of criminal responsibility, arguing that Clancy was suffering from postpartum psychosis and couldn't tell the difference between right and wrong when she strangled her three children. Clancy's due to return to court on September 29th, when the judge could hear arguments about the motion. Peter Haralambos, ABC News, New York.
23: The average 30-year fixed rate mortgage rate blew past 7% today after a spike in oil prices and inflation data. Wayne Cabot, ABC News.
26: Coming up, a public feud over public safety in Seattle. That's after Nate Connors at the real-time traffic desk.
27: 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Nothing much out of the ordinary out there. Everett to Seattle, less than a half hour, 15 minutes from Linwood. You'll eventually hit a backup there, approaching the Ship Canal Bridge in the downtown. Now, North 5, we're bumper-to-bumper, approaching the West Seattle Bridge to I-90. Again, between Mercer and the Ship Canal Bridge. Plan on 20 minutes to get through this. In Everett, the afternoon Boeing shift change is clogging up eastbound 526 over to I-5. North 5 filling in between 526 and Highway 2. Northbound 405 is crowded through Canyon Park. South 405 is packed as you make your way through Factoria. Right around Coal Creek Parkway, it starts to thin out. Bellevue to South Center, just under a half hour. And Seattle to Federal Way right now will take you 25 minutes. 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
26: Good afternoon, I'm Aaron Granillo. Seattle's mayor and city council are publicly clashing now over how to tackle gun violence in the city. Mayor Katie Wilson appearing skeptical of a council-backed plan to partner with national experts, accusing supporters of, quote, grandstanding and politicking. Councilmember Maritza Rivera is spearheading that plan.
2: The mayor was dismissive of my role as a council member and of my job, which is to create policy and to find funding by which to implement those policies. And she was also dismissive of my specific effort.
26: Rivera's resolution would partner with a national group that has reduced violence in other cities. Wilson says she'll announce her own strategy in the coming days. Meanwhile, there's been another killing in downtown Seattle. Cairo News Radio's Ian Sterling reports a man is dead following a fight at Westlake Park.
3: People on their way to work saw two men fighting in the downtown park just before 7 this morning. One of them didn't survive, a 67-year-old man. Detective Brian Pritchard says police are increasing patrols.
4: People are going to see officers more around this area as well as Belltown and a whole corridor here downtown. So there's going to be extra officers down this way.
3: Police did make an arrest, a 39-year-old man found near the park. Ian Sterling, Cairo News Radio.
26: Seattle's helping protect homeowners from aggressive and unwanted offers to buy their homes. Cairo News Radio's Luke Ducey explains.
5: Supporters of the Do Not Solicit law say it will protect homeowners who are older, grieving, or facing financial issues from being tricked into selling the only asset they have for under market value, meaning less money to pass down to children and grandchildren. Chikundi Salisbury is the founder of Black Legacy Homeowners.
6: We've recognized that we have AI calls now. If you listen closely, it's not even a person, right? So this has gone too far.
5: Homeowners can add their name to the Do Not Solicit list next June, with violators facing fines up to $2,000. Luke Ducey, Cairo News Radio.
26: No timeline yet for Sam Darnold's return. The Seahawks QB was forced out of the season opener when he was sacked and injured his hip. Coach Mike McDonald tells 710 Seattle Sports Darnold avoided a fracture.
7: The hip is intact and it's good, and it's more of like a muscle thing. So that's good. Okay. That's a good news. Now, how long that is, we don't know yet. But really, really good news.
26: McDonald says he is preparing for backup QB Drew Locke to start their next game in Arizona. To your forecast now, mostly cloudy skies today, highs in the low 70s. Pretty much same for tomorrow, then some scattered showers around for this weekend. Right now, 70 degrees in downtown Seattle. I'm Aaron Granillo, Cairo News Radio.
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1: Welcome back to the show. 2 hours down, 1 hour to go. This is a great hour, folks. If you missed the first 2 hours of the show, you're just tuning in, you have chosen wisely. This is the hour you want to be listening to, you need to be listening to. We have a great guest we're going to get to in just a moment. And at 2:30, we also have another great guest, John Curley, who's going to join us to give us a little preview from the, is it the Republican National Midterm Convention?
11: You got it.
1: Okay, there it is. First of his kind, John Curley's here. He's going to talk to us. He'll be live, which should be a lot of fun. There's a lot of stuff coming out of there making news, so we will discuss that at 2:30. But right now, I'm very happy to welcome back to the show Sandeep Kaushik. He is a political consultant. He's a former journalist, and he's got just a really long piece at educationprogress.org. But it is worth reading if you care about schools and also learning from our mistakes. Sandeep, welcome to the show.
9: Hey, yeah, thanks for having me on.
1: Your piece is, like I mentioned, it falls into that. You guys heard that, seen that thing, like a lot of people post things that say like TLDR, too long, didn't read.
9: Yeah.
1: This could fall into that category, but it is so vitally important that people learn from mistakes. And also, I think you have done such an exhaustive peek behind the curtain of how Seattle Public Schools has been operating, it seems, without anybody telling them not to run this way for like the last decade plus, and their results they're not getting the results that they set out to get. So tell us in this piece, it's called The Decade of Decline in Seattle Public Schools, a cautionary tale about forsaking educational basics for castles in the sky. How did you come to this story, and how did you start researching it?
9: Yeah, good question. I had two kids that went through Seattle Public Schools. They're both graduated now, graduated in their COVID era. And as they were going through, when they first started, man, I thought it was great. I thought the public schools were doing a really good job here. Both of my kids were thriving. One of them went into the gifted and talented program. It's called APP then, and it's called HCC now, the highly capable cohort. But as the years went on, and I'm not somebody who's like a super involved like schools parents, but even I started to notice like things just didn't seem as strong in terms of the educational front. And then it was right around 2019 when the superintendent then, Denise Juneau, kind of declared war on the gifted and talented program. She called Garfield High School, home to one of the homes to the program. She called it apartheid high. Jeez. And the slave ship. Really over the top kind of rhetoric. She said it was, the gifted and talented program was educational redlining, so all of this kind of very racially charged language about it. And I had a kid in that program and I was pissed, right? Along with a lot of other parents. And that was just kind of the loudest indication of a shift that had been happening in terms of how they were kind of organizing the public schools and education in Seattle at that time. And that got me to pay attention. And I was getting more and more frustrated over the years, kind of tweeting a lot about it, and finally somebody said, you should really sit down and write down something more substantive about what you think went wrong here. And that was sort of the genesis of the article.
11: You mentioned a policy shift from Seattle Public Schools, at least with intent, their directives. They were trying to address a gap in achievement from minority or financially challenged students to students who didn't suffer these or live in these conditions. That was the problem they were trying to correct. Have I got that right?
9: Absolutely. Yeah. And it was a real problem, right? Even in the era when the Seattle schools were doing well and improving academically, there was a big gap between the academic performance of poor and minority kids and the overall performance or really white and Asian kids, right? One of the biggest gaps in the country. When Stanford, started measuring this stuff in 2016, 2017, we were the fifth worst in the country for Wow. that gap back then. Yeah, so not good. So I totally get that they felt some urgency about wanting to take that on and try to figure out how to fix it. The problem is they misdiagnosed the problem and they made it worse.
1: Can you explain, because you go into great detail in the story, yeah, about the specific ideology behind mm-hmm. what they were trying to achieve and the way that they thought they were going to do that. And it came at a great cost because they basically just said, well, one of the ways that we can eliminate the distance between the top performers and lowest performers is we need to bring the top performers down.
11: Right. Instead of lifting up those people who were challenged, the students who were challenged decided to bring the achievers back to the herd.
1: Which is so interesting. Like, explain that to us. Like, what inspired that? How could they make such a tragic mistake?
9: It was really a tragic mistake, and I think the school, a decade of kids in the Seattle School District suffered for it. This all started as a reaction to what we can call kind of the ed reform era that was like back during the Bush administration when Obama was president. Both Democrats and Republicans were pushing stuff like No Child Left Behind. It was lots of like high stakes testing and school accountability stuff. And look, there were positive results that were coming out of that, but there was a cost to it too, right? There was, some of the metrics they were using were overly harsh. There were some real flaws with the way they were kind of doing that national accountability push back then. So that's what led to kind of a push against it. And the theory took hold, I think, in the Seattle schools and really other places like Seattle around the country. This is really a national thing that, we're really, the reason poor and minority kids aren't doing well is we're being overly harsh and judgmental towards them, and that they are not sort of culturally connected to the mainstream culture of our educational system. And so we need to create what I call a culture of identitarian belonging. We need to make Black and brown kids, gay, trans, whatever kind of kids, whatever your identity is, feel like they belong in the schools. And if we do that, that's the key to improving their educational performance.
1: Then they will feel engaged, and then they will perform well.
9: Yeah, that's right, and they'll do better. And right now, they're just too alienated culturally to really be able to perform in the schools, and that's the core issue here. And then the second piece of this, as you guys said, yeah, the goal was equity, right? The goal was to equalize the performance, to get rid of these gaps between, you know, the various identities, various racial categories, that kind of stuff. But this idea took hold that the way you do that is by getting rid of all of the programs that disproportionately enroll white or Asian kids. And if there's not enough black or brown kids in the program, right, that's the fast way to get to equity. So that means get rid of the gifted and talented programs. That means get rid of the option schools, right, that are doing STEM classes or language immersion because there aren't enough black or brown kids. So rather than doing the hard work of reforming those programs and reforming the entry, you know, pathways, so you get more black and brown kids who are qualified into those programs, which is something that I think everybody agrees we should be doing, they took the shortcut, right? And this ideology took hold that the only thing that really mattered was equal outcomes coming out the other end, and the fastest way to get there was to pull this stuff down.
1: Yeah, it wasn't about the equal opportunity, which everybody goes, hey, that's right. Great. Everybody should have an equal opportunity.
11: Sure.
1: It's figuring out how to get the equal outcomes, which is impossible. And it's so interesting because your piece, it's so great. People should read this. I thought I was so smart for arriving at this before the piece did, but I was like, I read a story like this when I was in junior high. I had a teacher who introduced us to Kurt Vonnegut and who gave us the story Harrison Bergeron. And that story made such an impact on me as a kid. One, it's just like, it's a beautiful short story that really like just absolutely teaches you about this exact thing and the warnings, like stay away from this type of thing. If you read the story, Spike?
11: I have not.
1: Okay.
11: I went to a public school in Baltimore. Yeah. We didn't have that kind of forward thing.
1: Okay.
9: So you didn't have books in Baltimore.
1: I went to a small private school for junior high. And so we read the story. And the story is about basically a future society where they want to stop people from being extraordinary. And the way that they do that is they put basically like if you're really strong, like the main character is this young man who's like just he's 7 feet tall and he's very handsome. And so that's not fair to people who are not tall and handsome. So they weigh him down with like 300 pounds worth of weights in like little lead pebbles that they put around his neck, and they make him wear an ugly mask. And if you're a beautiful woman, that's not fair to people who aren't as beautiful as you. So instead of helping other people become more beautiful, they say, well, all beautiful people have to now be ugly. And so, or somebody who has a nice speaking voice like Spike does, they would say, Spike, your speaking voice is too nice. We're actually going to force you to speak in an ugly way with bad affectations or whatever it is to make everyone more equal, because it's all about the equal outcome. So I arrived at that while reading your piece, and I started making notes. I'm like, oh, I'm going to bring this up with Sandeep. And then I get to the bottom of your piece, and it's like highlighted in the piece. That's exactly what was happening in Seattle public schools. But this is not future 2081 sci-fi dystopian short story. This is the last 10 years of public education in Seattle where they're literally demonizing the parents. Can I read a piece back to you?
9: Sure.
1: I don't know if you're, I'm going to read this. This is the HCC program, which your kids were part of. Highly capable cohort. In my school district, they call it the high cap program, but it's all kind of the same thing. In 2019, a task force of parents and educators previously convened by the district was deep into the process of developing a set of recommendations calling for the district's crown jewel, its highly subscribed to top-tier gifted and talented program, the Highly Capable Cohort, HCC, to be reformed to boost minority enrollment. But a vocal contingent of progressive activist school board members, impatient with bureaucratic process and time-consuming stakeholding work, was already convinced that the HCC was at the core of the district's inequity program. Moreover, the very idea of a separate program for gifted children violated their now ascendant equity reductionist principles. Even before the task force could issue its proposals, the board's progressives moved to kill the program, prodding the then SPS superintendent Denise Junot to declare war on the HCC, which at the time enrolled 9% of SPS students. She publicly denounced HCC as a program of segregation rooted in educational redlining. She further claimed that Garfield High School, a storied Seattle school, which served as one of the program's homes, was apartheid high. This was the superintendent of the schools calling one of her schools apartheid high. How can something so deeply ingrained in the wrong ideology be so celebrated? Well, like, how did that happen?
11: If I may, Sandy, you said earlier that it took the easy way or the fast way to close the equity gap instead of teaching the or helping those at the bottom end of the equity gap.
9: Yeah.
11: They brought the leaders back in. Imagine if you got a swim team and the team is like one very fast swimmer and one very slow swimmer. Instead of teaching the slow swimmer how to swim better, you handcuff the best swimmer.
1: Yeah.
11: That's what they've
1: tie his arms here. Behind his back.
11: Was it a matter of seems like the most important thing to them was closing this perception or this reality of inequity. That was more important to them than overall student achievement and growth.
9: Absolutely. Yeah, that's exactly what went
11: was
9: wrong.
11: It was they it a financial of, decision? Did they not have the resources to bring up the slower students?
9: No, I don't think it's financial. We spend the 10th most of any of the top 100 school districts in the country. Like Seattle schools it wasn't a resource problem at Seattle schools. It was ideological, right? It was like I said, they misdiagnosed the problem and then they misdiagnosed the solution to it. I think they really became so fixated on trying to get to the equal outcomes, they kind of lost sight of, is this actually helping anybody?
11: Right. The good outcome, which is a better student result.
9: Yeah.
11: The only outcome worth pursuing, not like that everybody gets a little dimmer. That's not the outcome everybody wants to pursue. I mean, the idea of inclusion of minority communities in the curriculum of a classroom makes perfect sense. When people feel seen and represented, they feel more empowered and they are more engaged and they grow. If they had just done that and not brought in the higher achievers or eliminated the high achieving programs, that would have been, seems to me, the solution involved is just lift everybody.
9: Yeah, you know, so there's school districts around the country, actually some school districts in red states like Mississippi that are doing a lot better in terms of education. And you know what they've been doing with at-risk kids? They identify them early, second grade. By second grade, they know who the kids are who are at risk to not learn how to read, on the right timeline. And they throw a lot of targeted individualized attention, intensive tutoring,
11: learning buddies. They're assigned learning buddies in the classroom to help bring them up. Yeah,
9: that's right. Yeah, it's boring. It's unsexy, but it's the thing that works. And you know what? Mississippi's gone from 49th in the country in educational attainment to 9th because they do that work, right?
11: That's sexy. That's what
9: we
11: works.
9: Got caught
1: on 12,500 a year, by the way. That's how much they spend per student.
9: Yeah, on one third the money that's getting spent in places like here. Absolutely right. We got caught up in this sort of progressive fad stuff around.
11: Oh, we're freezing.
1: Oh no, Sandeep is frozen. Can we try to get Sandeep back? It's this is the most fascinating thing.
11: Well, if I may paraphrase where I think he was going with this, and he's spot on, we got caught up in this culture of let's make sure no one is left behind. Let's make sure everyone feels the equitable results in here. And again, I'm all for everyone feeling included, everyone feeling represented, but not at the expense of people who are literally, I mean, there's a phrase he put in there that I want to make sure I get it right, but they handcuffed the most high achievers.
1: Well, they got rid of
11: the programs.
1: Can I? I'm going to read this piece, and I'm hoping that we're going to get Sandeep back here because I want to let him finish this off in the segment here. Yeah. But I'm going to read to you when people came forward to say to the schools, "Hey, this is a bad way to do things." I'm going to read to this a little bit from his piece. When a contingent of minority parents turned out at a school board meetings in 2020 to testify in favor of reforming rather than eliminating HCC, Chandra Hampson, an uncompromising progressive firebrand who had just joined the board, was already emerging as a leader of its majority identitarian activist wing, publicly dismissed them as, quote, tokenized fronts for privileged white parents. Hampson was hardly alone in thinking this way. Over the next 5 years, activist SPS board members and senior staff developed a pattern of dismissing any criticism of their equity reductionist policies as emanating from entitled white parents with retrograde reactionary politics. This despite the fact... All right, is he back here? Sandeep, are you back with us?
9: I am. I'm not sure what happened there. Sorry, no worries.
1: I was just
11: solar
1: reading
11: flare.
1: I was just reading from that piece of yours where you actually describe how you have minority parents whose children were part of this HCC program, who then go to the school and say, "Hey, this is a mistake. We are minority parents and we want this program." And then the school called them tokens. They said, "You are tokenized for the white privileged whatevers." And then basically just shut the program down.
9: Yeah. Yeah, they. I mean, it's still going, and it's kind of gotten hollowed out.
11: They extended the termination of it. Yeah,
9: 4 years. And,
1: but
9: and
1: they threatened to shut down all the schools that were having these successful programs.
9: Yeah, yeah. I mean, when they were going to do the school closures a few years ago, they said it was out of financial necessity, but the numbers didn't add up in terms of what the money would save. And it was really telling when it turned out that a majority of the schools they planned to close were the ones that were the most popular, the ones that had waiting lists to get in.
1: That's
9: right. Were the ones they were saying we're going to
1: close. Harrison Bergeron, we're going to close down the ones that are successful to bring us all up. We're going to equal outcome.
9: That's right. And I want to give a shout out to Ben Schuldner, who's the superintendent now. He came in February of this year, and he's the one who talks about Harrison Bergeron, Jake. Like he's the one that brought up that story to me, and he says, that's how we did it wrong over the last 10 years, right? Crazy. We did Harrison Bergeron. We didn't do equity the way you're supposed to of raising up, you know, the lower performing kids and doing that work. We did Harrison Bergeron. He brings that up all the time and says, that's not how you're supposed to do this, right? And it's not the right way to go. And so credit to him for being really upfront and honest about what went wrong there and saying he intends to move forward on a different path.
11: What do you hope to achieve by writing this piece? Who do you want to see this?
9: Yeah.
11: And what do you want to inspire?
9: There were two things I wanted to do, and I spent like 6 months on this thing.
1: It shows. It's very good.
9: Said, it's long.
1: It's it's good.
9: And I got kind of, it became my kind of like, you know, Moby Dick. I was this is Ahab. I'm Ahab and this is my white whale or whatever. But
1: it should be a book. Honestly, this would be a perfect case study for a book about this topic.
9: Yeah. But there were two reasons I wanted to do it. One, Seattle isn't the only place this happened, right? Like there are a lot of blue, very progressive cities around the country where very similar ideas took root with very similar bad results. So I wanted to do a kind of case study that kind of exemplified a larger kind of national trend that went wrong in public education. But the second thing is, I just absolutely 100% believe you're never going to do better if you can't admit and examine what you did wrong in the first place, right? And the public Seattle public schools, I got increasingly pissed off that they refused for years and years and years to like actually look at the policies they had implemented and what the results were and kind of have a honest conversation. Hey, look, we're at, because the equity numbers actually got worse as they did this, right? They, because, you know, they did a whole bunch of other stuff, again, to try to make people feel like they belong more. So they stopped disciplining kids, you know.
1: Yeah,
9: that's
1: the ultimate irony. They actually went backwards.
9: Stuff. Like, we have high schools, you know, large minority population high schools where half the kids are chronically absent now. And there's, like, almost so little effort to get them to come back to school. And, you know, guess what? The numbers plummeted for those groups because they're not even in school anymore, you know, but we can't do that because it's like we're going to make them feel, you know,
1: bad.
9: Like they're being judged.
1: Yeah.
9: Yeah. Yeah. We're going to make them feel. So it was all of that stuff that piled up on top of each other. And I just, the memory holding of this stuff really pissed me off. And I was like, we're never going to fix the problem if we can't admit the mistake.
1: Yeah.
9: Right. And so that's what I was trying to do.
1: Well, Sandeep, we really appreciate your time today. We appreciate you writing this. People should check it out. You can go check this out at, what website for this? Again, educationprogress.org. Just look at the decade of decline in Seattle public schools and it'll pop up there. Sandeep Kaushik, thank you so much for coming on. We really appreciate your time.
9: Hey, guys, thank you so much for having me. I really enjoyed it.
11: Great, great job.
1: We're going to get Sandeep on again soon. I love him. He's great. All right, we got a lot more coming up. John Curley coming up next. Stick around. We'll be right back.
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26: Good afternoon, I'm Aaron Granillo. Four Effort police officers are in the hospital after investigators say a stolen semi slammed into them during a chase. Cairo News Radio's Luke Ducey reports.
5: Thursday morning, just before 6:30, someone called 911 reporting that his truck was stolen from a Safeway on Broadway. A Snohomish County deputy spotted that truck getting onto southbound I-5, and the chase was on. Investigators say the semi, carrying a heavy trailer, hit an exit ramp near Silver Lake and started slamming into patrol cars, parts strewn across neighborhood streets and lawns. The suspect, a man in his 30s, finally came to a stop and is now behind bars. Luke Ducey, Cairo News Radio.
26: The widow of one of the 11 workers killed in the Longview paper mill implosion is now suing the company that operated the plant.
0: He had said that it was unsafe and he was looking elsewhere.
26: Mackenzie Emmons tells Cairo 7 TV she's filed a wrongful death lawsuit against Nippon Dynawave, alleging the company knew the doomed chemical tank was corroding and unsafe. Company says it cannot comment on ongoing litigation. The Spokane wildfires could mean higher insurance rates for parts of our state.
2: It's a phone call John Levesque will never forget.
3: Good friend of mine is a police officer. He called me up and said, "Hey, listen, you need to get out of your house. The fire's out of control."
2: He says the August 1st fire vaporized his neighborhood, including his house. Now a new concern: insurance rates. Aaron Van Tile is with the state insurance commissioner's office.
4: 16.6% increase in 2023. 21.7% increase in 2024.
2: He tells us it's too early to know how the fires may affect rates next year, but they're certainly keeping a close eye on the situation. Ian Sterling, Cairo News Radio.
26: And get ready to pay more if you get your health insurance through Washington's Health Exchange. The commissioner's office approving a 22.2% rate increase for next year. Insurance companies actually requested a larger increase, but the state capped it at that slightly lower rate. Now at 2:34, we have Nate Connors at the real-time traffic desk.
17: 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Just getting word right now on the ferries that the number two Tacoma vessel is delayed at Bainbridge Island due to law enforcement activity. That's all the details we have. We'll keep you posted. Up in Mount Lake Terrace, we've got a new collision, North 5 at State Route 104. It's blocking your left general purpose lane. You're backed up to 155th and Shoreline, Seattle to Linwood. We're up to a half hour. This is our only blocking issue right now between Seattle and Everett. Once you get into Everett, North 5, you're slow at 526 up to Highway 2, and eastbound 526 heavy between the Boeing factory and I-5. Linwood to Seattle, just 20 minutes. You're backed up from the north end of the Ship Canal Bridge down to I-90. North 5, bumper to bumper between the Michigan Curve and I-90, and again between Mercer and the Ship Canal Bridge. South 405, solid from Southeast 8th and Bellevue to Cold Creek Parkway. That's when things thin out for you. Bellevue to South Center, up to 35 minutes. And southbound 167, you're heavy from State Route 18 into Sumner, 40 minutes already from Renton to Puyallup. 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
26: Mostly cloudy skies for today and again tomorrow. Scattered showers Saturday, some morning showers on Sunday. Right now, 70 degrees in downtown Seattle. I'm Aaron Granillo, Cairo News Radio.
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1: All right, welcome back to the show. Man, what a great interview we just had with Sandeep Kaushik. 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See our smiling, happy faces. You will also, if you go and watch that, you will also get to see this smiling, happy face. Is he on link or is he, there he is. That's John Curley.
21: Hello, everybody.
11: Hey, buddy.
1: John, welcome to the show.
21: Welcome to Dallas. Welcome to Dallas. Welcome to the home of Donald Trump.
1: What are you doing in Dallas right now, John?
21: I'm one of the 15,000 people that are here in Dallas. I'm actually working. I'm media guy, so just please, can I get some special pass here? Yeah, look at that. I wanted to see what it was like when they're trying to recreate what they did in 2014. Obama needed low propensity voters to vote for him, and they had a giant rally in Ohio. I think about 37,000 people showed up. So Trump decides, we got to get low propensity voters. We need about 10 million of them to be supercharged, ready, because normally they sit out during the midterm. So we're going to have this gigantic Trumpapalooza event. He's going to speak. He spoke last night for 2 hours. Was it an hour 50 and 1 hour, almost two straight hours? And he'll speak again tonight. There's about 15,000 people that are here. These are the true believers from all over the United States. Washington is here, Mississippi, Utah, the delegates, all the congressmen. They're all here trying to rally the base that doesn't normally vote during the midterm. So spend all this time, spend all this money to try to get 10 million people to show up in the midterm. That's the push. That's the idea.
1: Do you get a sense? I mean, obviously, these are like true fans of Trump who would show up to something like this. But like, is it possible to get a sense of whether or not you think that's going to work?
21: Jake, there's no way of knowing. But it's the only card they could play, because it's the same thing. In midterms, you get a bunch of people that only show up for presidential stuff. But you got to have those guys. Obama tried to get them in 2014, and it turned out to be the lowest turnout in the history of midterms, going all the way back to World War II. Only 37% showed up. So this is the same sort of thing. They're sitting there looking, okay, if we lose the House and we lose the Senate, we're in

0: So if you take the bottom half, that was full. The top part, the top tier was empty. There was just a few people sitting out there. I don't know who they were. But everybody else on the floor, I would say 15,000 probably was the number. Some people saying, oh, they could barely keep them. I guess I was amazed that people stood for as long as they stood. And Trump went for almost 2 hours straight on stage. You can see the people standing behind him. They had to stand there for almost 2.5 hours. And he just ripped. He made fun of other candidates. He made fun of the Senate Democrat down here in Texas, calling him all sorts of names that I don't want to say on the air. And he was
1: Thank you.
0: it was like you're sitting in his living room just ripping.
2: Which is why for many people they like Trump. He's like, obviously he's not the normal politician. He says the things that a lot of people think but wouldn't say on a national stage, but he says them to his credit. One of the things he said last night was, and we talked about this earlier on the show, but he talked about that $5,000 check that he would send
1: Trump,
2: to every
1: the Trump
2: voter.
1: Dividend, brilliantly branded Trump dividend.
2: The Trump dividend. Did that get a big response in house, John? And what's your thoughts on that?
0: No, it was people couldn't quite understand. I mean, that I understand. I'm going to give you $5,000. Nobody wants to applaud quid pro quo. They also know that you can just say stuff like that. He kind of, when people were asked about it, part of his crowd, his inner circle, said they weren't able to comment on it because they don't know if he just sort of came up with that idea on his own. But the markets didn't react to it. It's $1.3 trillion. Where's the money come from? So most people just sort of saw it as sort of, he goes, hey, I'll give you $5,000. You guys like that? And people are kind of thinking, you know, what else?
2: Yeah.
0: It didn't hit.
2: Let me play. There's a clip too. He was talking about Trump was talking about Paxton here. Let me play this clip. You sent this along, John, so you can react to this in just a second. Here you go.
3: May not like the way he dresses. I don't. Although tonight he looked very spiffy in his blue suit. I must tell you. Yes. But they may not like the way he talks. I can see that, you know, not everybody. A lot of people don't like the way I talk either, but we do get crowds, there's no question. And then they say, you can't say this, sir, that's so insulting. Please, sir. These are my analysts that get a lot of money for telling me a lot of nonsense.
1: He doesn't listen.
3: Sure, please don't, sir. So I talked about dress. I talked about talk, and I even said this. You know, some people don't like the way I look either. You may not like the way he looks. But here's the news. He may not dress right. He may not talk exactly perfectly. And he may not be the best looking guy I've ever seen. But you know what he is? He's the greatest attorney general in America. And he deserves to be your next senator.
2: Why did you want to highlight that?
1: I wouldn't
2: that,
1: let
2: John?
1: Ivanka date him, but he's the greatest attorney general.
0: He started for the Republican senator candidate from Texas. And then he goes on, I forget the other guy's name, he calls him Freaking Reno. That's the Democratic candidate in Texas. So he's trying to gin up the base here in Dallas with that stuff. When he gives the speech, because I've seen him give speeches like this, he seemed more relaxed than ever. He's 80 years old. He spoke for 2 hours extemporaneously. And it's like you're just sitting in the living room with him. He's talking about this and talking about that. He goes, oh, you know, I call them Democrats. They tell me not to say that. So I say, sir, don't call them Democrats. What I do is I take the E out of Democrat. I replace it with a U and it becomes Democrat. And people are like, yeah, I get it. But they still cheer him on anyway. This is a long shot. Can you get some sort of social media out of this? Get people to go, oh, that's right. They want me to vote. He said over and over again, I'm on the ballot. I'm on the ballot, although I'm not on the ballot. Same thing by Obama. I'm always saying, even though I'm not on the ballot, please, you've got to get these people elected if you want to get all these things done. So he was definitely preaching to the choir, and they were loving every note.
2: Well, we'll see. We'll see how it plays out. John, we really appreciate your time. Stay safe there in Dallas, and have a good time at the rest of the midterm convention, the first of its kind.
1: Watch out for the live elephant. He has a loose bladder.
2: Did
1: you see the live elephant last night? John, did you see the live elephant last night?
0: See what last night?
1: Did you see the live elephant they marched through the hall last night?
0: I missed the live elephant, but I saw some of its droppings.
1: That's like,

0: That's a perfect place to end it, John. That's a great... Send pictures. We want to see pictures. All right, appreciate it. And guys, that's an exclusive. That's all John Curley are getting today, because who's hosting his show today?
1: Mike Lewis and I are going to host the John Curley Show for you this afternoon. We're here from 3 to 7 tonight.
0: There you go.
1: We've got a lot of stuff to talk about, stuff we didn't have time to get to today. I appreciate you guys enduring us, me, for another 3 hours.
0: There's a lot of great audio. John sent along some stuff that you might hear on the Curley Show.
1: I could share the picture of the elephant. They brought a live elephant through for pure pageantry.
0: Yeah.
1: And he...
0: Who doesn't love an elephant?
1: He couldn't hold his water, as
0: well,
1: they say.
0: Yeah, I mean, that's what elephants do. You're going to get that with a live animal.
1: The guy with a can, it's wonderful.
0: All right, we got last call coming up. We got your text messages next. Stick around.
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0: All right, welcome back to the show. What a fun show today. I'm so glad to be back. I'm so glad that we got the opportunity to just sip coffee and talk about all this junk.
1: And I want to thank our mayor, personally, for giving us more show content than we could possibly ever use.
0: Seattle's mayor. She's not my mayor.
1: She's the gift that keeps on giving.
0: She's quite a special lady. All right, we got a lot of text messages. This is last call, and here we have it. So let's jump right into
1: this. I like this.
0: Laura, do you want to start these?
16: Sure. On last night's Seahawks game, Mike in the 206 says, "Lock be a lady last night," as the Broadway tune goes.
0: That's nice.
1: Wonderful. Mike in Bothell says, "Sadly, Sam Darnold is my fantasy football quarterback this week, and he gave me negative points. But on the other hand, I have the Seahawks defense, so I think I'm going to be okay."
0: Yeah, who could have seen that coming? That was just crazy. Jamestown on Eastlake says, "Jake, yesterday I contemplated my life choices while on the Link light rail because I spent 54 minutes with no air conditioning. This was, of course, during the hours of 4 to 5 p.m. It meant that there were Mariners fans leaving and Seahawks fans entering Seattle."
1: Wow. Oh, Jake, on your son getting emotional over the game last night, 425 says, "Nip it in the bud, Jake. Years ago, a man in his 40s, a full-grown man, got so mad at the Seahawks game at our house that he broke my couch. I don't know how many times I have to apologize."
0: That's funny.
1: I'm sorry. He passed at the one.
0: Yeah, I mean, that's like, you know, what are you going to do?
1: What are you going to do?
0: People get emotional. It does kind of make it fun. I mean, like, my son is an X factor with the emotions during football. Yeah. I mean, he really adds a lot to a game.
1: That's awesome, though.
0: He's really feeling what everyone is feeling.
1: I wish I'd get my kid off her phone.
0: Well, I'm going to stop him from doing it. It's not healthy, but it's kind of fun. All right. On vehicle recalls, Todd Berian says, "My wife got one for her Outback because there was an issue with the transmission. She ignored it. Then she had a problem with the transmission, and she took it in. They said it was 30 days too late." Yeah, don't ignore a recall. If you get a recall, that's just like a free fix. You're going to have to get it fixed eventually, so go get it done.
16: On Ducks on Jeeps, John in the 573 says, "I was about to say, throw away the ducks."
0: Yes. Too much Ducks on Jeeps.
1: 425 says, "Anybody that would put a duck on my 76 CJ5 would regret it." That's a great ride.
0: Yeah, that's a classic. Don't do it, folks. Jacob in the 253, "First, if you don't drive a Jeep, you won't understand the ducks. Second, most Jeep owners are Republicans and would buy more ducks if you call them Donald ducks." I gotta say,
1: you might be onto something here.
0: You think this is Republicans putting Jeeps on ducks on Jeeps?
1: No. I'm saying you're gonna tap an untapped market. If you're a MAGA Jeep owner and you find yourself a duck with a comb over, you're buying it, right?
0: I don't care what political party you are. The ducks have got to go. They've got to go. Let's take a stand, folks. I used to drive a Jeep for years. I loved it. I went off-roading. It was a great time. Never once in my life did I consider putting a duck
1: on. Can I tell you that we have at least a half dozen ducks waiting to go?
0: Don't do it.
1: On our friend's Jeep?
0: Yeah. Just jump into the spike.
1: On Trump's offer of $5,000 if Republicans win the midterms, Bonnie says, I would estimate that Trump is wanting to put his money out to pump up the economy because he wants the bragging rights of having a very strong economy when he left office. I thought about that aspect of this. If you inject $1.3 trillion, which will be dedicated to have to be spent, and part of it was, we'll give you $5,000, you have to spend it in America. Injecting $1 trillion into the U.S. economy might have an upside.
0: I mean, it's short-sighted, though. I mean, look at all of the inflation after all those pandemic stimulus, dividend checks, all that stuff. Chris and Lake Tabs, I wouldn't like it if the other party was offering this money to voters, therefore I'm against it. You know, Biden actually, when he was running, he actually did try to say, like, hey, if these two people get elected, then we're going to be able to control Congress. That's going to be a $2,000 dividend check. I didn't like it then. I don't like it with Trump doing it. Just lower taxes for people. Let them keep their own money. Don't give them more. Just let them keep their own money.
1: Anybody else want the last call?
0: Go for it, Spike.
1: Okay, we are trillions in debt, and he is building a huge ballroom, an arch, and now giving away our money. There is a catch to this 5K, and we don't know what it is yet. Only the uneducated would fall for this tactic. No one is getting the $5,000, and they will use it to spread on digging a deeper debt hole.
0: That debt hole does need to be filled. Amen. That is a ridiculous thing. I think everybody can agree on that. All right, thank you guys so much for hanging with us today. If you haven't gotten enough of Spike yet, which I don't think you have, you're in luck. Because he's serving up a big helping of Spike and Mike Lewis. Coming up, you guys are covering for John Curley.
1: We are.
0: So you will see Spike next. Stick around for him. And I will see you back here with Spike tomorrow for our Friday show. It's going to be a lot of fun. So come back for that. All right, guys. Have a great rest of your day. Bye-bye. All right, I'm very happy to have Phil Mitchell from Sunset Auto Family on with me right now. 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
23: ABC News, I'm Wayne Cabot. President Trump will be having a tough act to follow himself as he speaks for a second night at his convention in Dallas, last night promising $5,000 to each voting age American if Republicans win both houses of Congress in November. Kentucky Governor Andy Beshear, Democrat, says President Trump has made himself the briber-in-chief.
24: Where are those $2,000 rebates he promised all Americans? They absolutely never materialized. So under Donald Trump, you haven't made any more money unless you're a millionaire getting a tax break. But if you're a hardworking American, you haven't made any more money. What you've done is paid more costs.
23: This morning, the Supreme Court tore up Missouri's newly redrawn congressional map that favors Republicans. Then another appeals court blocked President Trump from enacting new mail-in ballot rules so close to the election. Gas Buddy just now reporting diesel crossed $6 a gallon today for the first time ever. This is ABC News. Anthropic says that China, Russia, and Yemen all tried to use its AI to create software to build missiles and armed drones and bombs, but it says the attempts were stopped. This news comes after a dire warning from an employee who quit Anthropic over concerns that he says tech insiders share that AI is getting too advanced and could kill all humans within a decade. ABC's Jay O'Brien on Capitol Hill.
25: Connecticut Senator Richard Blumenthal sending a letter to Sam Altman, the CEO of ChatGPT maker OpenAI, saying that the company is putting profits over safety and calling instances where the company's AI agents were able to break out of or evade guardrails a, quote, stunning failure. The senator sending Altman a laundry list of questions he wants answers to, including an accounting of every time something like this may have happened.
23: Today is the peak of the Atlantic hurricane season, but where are the hurricanes? 2026 is yet to produce a single Atlantic hurricane. Wayne Cabot, ABC News.
10: Coming up, Seattle's business leaders dig in on public safety. That's after Nate Connors at the traffic desk.
26: Thanks, Aaron. 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Up in Mount Lake Terrace, we recently cleared that collision. North 5 at State Route 104 left us with a pretty nasty backup, though, from 130th Seattle to Linwood up to 45 minutes. That's a 15-minute delay. Again, this is our only blocking problem right now between the U District and Everett. Bellevue to Linwood, just under 25 minutes. Building volumes between Kirkland and Canyon Park. Nothing heavy here. Once you get in to Everett, eastbound 526 is packed from the Boeing plant over to I-5. North 5 slows from 526 to Highway 2. Everett to Marysville, 10 minutes. Everett to Seattle, just 35 minutes. 20 from Linwood. You got a brief backup forming in Linwood, and then it jams up near 45th down to I-90. North 5, scattered backups from the Michigan curve to the Ship Canal Bridge. Plan on about 25 minutes to clear this. And Seattle to Federal Way, right now you're looking at a 35-minute commute. 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
10: Good afternoon. I'm Aaron Granello. More than 30 of Seattle's biggest employers are calling on city leaders to take stronger action on public safety. That letter was signed today by executives from Microsoft, Costco, Zillow, Starbucks, and others, urging Mayor Katie Wilson and the City Council to increase public safety investments. Councilmember Maritza Rivera sits on the Public Safety Committee.
27: I agree with a lot of the points that the letter was making. I have concerns that CCTV cameras are not on.
10: Letter calls for activating the cameras in known problem areas, improving 911 response times, and addressing illegal drug use in encampments near parks and playgrounds.
0: Shock for people walking or driving by Westlake Park in Seattle this morning. Kyber News Radio Z and Sterling reports some of them witnessed a fight that left a man dead.
4: The fight broke out just before 7 during the morning commute. A witness called 911 to report two men fighting with one screaming for help. A 67-year-old man died at the scene. Detective Brian Pritchard says police have made an arrest.
5: A short distance away, they actually found a 39-year-old male that they took into custody.
4: He tells us that increased patrols are now planned. Ian Sterling, Cairo News Radio.
0: Sam Darnold's hip is intact. The Seahawks QB avoided a fracture when he was sacked and forced out of the season opener. Coach Mike McDonald tells Seattle Sports 710 it's too early to know when Darnold will play again.
6: What I'm learning is, like, you can get the scan and it can tell you it's a thing. Until the guy's back planned, you don't know until how long it's going to be. So for me to give you a timeline right now, we're still trying to figure out what the best, prognosis is.
0: McDonald says he expects backup QB Drew Locke to start week 2. If you've noticed a big crane at the Space Needle, it's there as part of the Needle's elevator project, as we hear from Cairo 7 TV's D.D. Sun.
7: That includes the replacement and modernization of the landmark's 3 elevator cabs and elevator machinery. The crane will support ongoing construction and will be visible from the surrounding areas. It is expected to be out of the view by Friday, but the elevator work is not done. A new west-facing cab is set to open in 2027, and the south-facing cab will be in 2028.
0: And now to your forecast. We have mostly cloudy skies today. Again, tomorrow, highs each day right around 70 degrees. Upper 60s and low 70s for the weekend with some scattered showers. Right now, 70 degrees in downtown Seattle. I'm Aaron Granillo, Cairo News Radio.
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0: Welcome to the John Curley Show.
8: Obviously, I am not John Curley, nor have I ever been John Curley. I'm
1: for
8: Mike
1: Halloween
8: Lewis.
1: Once?
8: Not for
1: once.
8: Halloween once.
1: I did it once.
8: Not for Halloween. He would probably go Halloween as me more than I would likely go Halloween as him.
1: I went once as John Curley. My wife was far too excited.
8: Oh, that's,
1: I vowed to never do it again.
8: Yeah, I can completely understand that. So we are filling in today for John, and we're going to roll right into it. We have the city was handed, weirdly enough, this is an odd story in that the city was handed an economic assessment by a local economics firm, a research firm, that it seems it's kind of critical of the city in some ways, and it says the city's doing some good things in other ways, but it feels like everyone's in somewhat agreement with the conclusions. As to what to do with those conclusions, of course, there is not agreement, but it's nice to see a report being issued that actually has the feel of something that people agree on. And here's where we're at on that. The economy, the local economy, this is a study by, Formation group study.
1: Yeah.
8: It's on, and it did a deep dive into Seattle economics. And essentially these are some, I'll give you some of the findings really, really briefly. One, Seattle is way too dependent on big tech companies to raise money. Seattle's jumpstart tax, which was passed in 2021, funnels a whole bunch of money in the city. It's essentially companies with a payroll of 9 million plus, roughly speaking. They pay a tremendous amount of money. This is not that many companies in Seattle. It's raised this year. It's projected to raise probably in the neighborhood of $500 million. So it's a sizable chunk of the city budget. The problem with it, of course, is that what the city has done economically is put all of its eggs in the jumpstart basket to just keep the city solvent. This was initially intended on mostly funding affordable housing and other issues like that. It was supposed to devote right around 71% of the money to affordable housing. It's probably pushing 27% at this time. Councilmember Dan Strauss, we're calling you out specifically. Councilmember Dan Strauss is the one who pushed to de-link this tax from its actual promises and allow it to be a general fund tax that has guidance on where this money should go. And that guidance apparently is not being closely followed. Nonetheless, the city does need to balance its budget. And so this has happened along with a downturn in the tech economy and along with a downturn in the number of employees in Seattle. And now Seattle is facing sort of an economic sluggishness, I think, is the way the city is.
1: So the mayor's forming a task force. She was announced yesterday during.
8: So I do mean to interrupt you, but I'm just one quick question. One quick point.
1: Sure.
8: This is again the most Seattle. We are the Cape Canaveral of launching task forces. We will launch a task force with virtually no provocation from the public. We are a task force city, and yet here we have another one to get the necessary parties together. We should actually have, this is an idea. We should have task force bingo, because there are so many terms that come out every time a task force is launched. And this is the same sort of thing that we're going to get all interested parties together and stakeholders and blah, blah, blah. And we're going to come up with an idea we should be able to come up with if we are actually behaving as leaders. Go ahead.
1: No, that's okay. Your point is well taken. I have an idea for you. You own a small business in Seattle.
8: Mm-hmm.
1: This is exactly the situation this mayor's task force is hoping to address and find solutions for the issues of having all our eggs in one basket, a basket that's far too often walking to the other side of the lake or another state,
8: right?
1: Because we ask of them to contribute back in the community where they made their money. You with a small business, a business that maybe, I don't know, helps people enjoy life. How about a task force drinking game?
8: Well,
1: or a task force happy hour. Every time the mayor initiates a new task force, a drink special.
8: We can't afford the level of alcohol poisoning that a game like that might cause, given the amount of time we spend talking about this. But to your point, I mean, this is the city trying to find a way to engage with. We have so as part of this analysis, and this was one of the more interesting parts of the analysis, is we are not in lockstep. In our overall tax burden, we're somewhat in lockstep with the cities that resemble Seattle, San Diego, to some degree, San Francisco, San Jose, Minneapolis, Boston, cities like that. However, where we're not in lockstep is our dependency on, we depend heavily on about 10 companies,
1: right,
8: to really fund a lot of the business payroll taxes in Seattle. Most other cities have a much higher percentage of dependency on taxes that come from mid-size businesses, and not so much reliance. And the problem for us is on the reliance on these sort of taxes is that we end up, when there is a big company, let's just say something that rhymes with Slamazon, when this company sheds 5,000 employees,
1: right,
8: that is millions and millions of dollars in payroll taxes. And this is a problem because Seattle is shedding Amazon jobs pretty rapidly.
1: Well,
8: and
1: all tech sector jobs are diminishing across.
8: All tech sector jobs. Yeah. We're disproportionately dependent on the company, right, that had 50,000 employees at one time in downtown Seattle. And so this is what we're dealing with. And this is now the city is going to respond to this, saying, of course, task force, but is going to try and come up with some ideas to speed up a slowing economy. But I have a question for you.
1: Sure.
8: Aside from that, so what is the problem with a slowing economy?
1: Oh, the problem with the slowing economy seems to be less revenue coming in, the inability for a city to meet its budgets, and an operating deficit,
8: yeah,
1: which causes most often diminishing in services, and they always threaten with public safety sectors,
8: right,
1: being the first to be underfunded.
8: Yeah. Yeah.
1: So the problem of a slowing economy is then a less safe city?
8: Right. But here's the other thing that happens with a slowing economy. You're entirely correct.
1: Hold on. Save that tape. Thanks, Brady.
8: You are entirely correct. But I would add this. One of the things that obviously Jumpstart is preeminent goal was affordable housing.
1: Right.
8: When an economy slows, if you are in a situation where you have a gig already and you're getting paid and your company is not on some sort of spiral and shedding employees like crazy, that's not the worst thing that can happen to you in a city, because what happens is when you start seeing, I would say, suggest anyone who's any city, this is not just Seattle, let's just use Bellevue or any other big city, it's certainly the expensive ones. When you start seeing this thing, 1 month free, banners.
1: Oh, for new tenants. Yeah,
8: for new
1: tenants. Yeah.
8: Or just apartments available signs everywhere. We didn't see those for a long time in Seattle. They are everywhere now. And this is the thing. There are elements of a slowing economy that actually are the city's best friend. And one of those things is that housing becomes much more affordable. And this is actually one of the stated goals by building and by, you know, passing additional taxes and things like that, that an actual slowing economy. Now, you can't say that as a mayor, like, I am thankful, you know,
1: dear
8: Seattleites,
1: yeah,
8: that the economy is slowing down.
1: Right.
8: You can't say that. And I understand that. But this is not necessarily a slowing economy isn't, and I know that this is not, sorry in advance, Seattle Chamber of Commerce, I know that this is not what you want to hear, but I know that you also sort of personally understand some of this, that this is not necessarily a slowing economy in Seattle that has had what Danny Westneat famously called in the Seattle Times, the prosperity bomb in Seattle. That's not necessarily, it's a complicated economic question when you have a slowing economy, because there are people who are of moderate income, who are moderate income and employed, who are actually going to benefit from this. And in some cases, it actually increases their mobility. They're able to pick this apartment versus that apartment because your landlord knows you've got choices now. And you want to know what drives rent down when you have choices.
1: Yeah.
8: Exactly. And that's actually what's happening in Seattle right now. Now, I'm not suggesting that's an actual economic solution. That's an economic effect. Different thing.
1: Well, another one also is one of the issues addressed by this report from Formation or Foundation?
8: Formation.
1: One of the assessed situations with realities we find ourselves in are small business opportunities, because we've got all these vacant retail and vacant office space properties in town. That's another opportunity for the city. The mayor's talking about investment in small businesses, promoting small business development and in startups.
8: Right.
1: That's another opportunity. It's easy to offer people reduced rents or free rents in publicly held spaces to start new businesses.
8: Yeah, I mean, so this is a tough one. Seattle has tried to do a variety of measures, most of them pretty poorly thought out, on how to preserve small businesses. Here's the thing. Here's the great paradox in cities trying to make their cities more affordable for both businesses and for residents. You have in Seattle all of this upzoning that has happened, which has absolutely led to increased density, which is good. The problem with upzoning, and the increased density without increased affordability, the one hopes that at some point you cross that imperceptible line and things actually start becoming affordable. But here's the other thing that you do, is you actually radically increase property values. When you are also selling, you know, an extra 70 feet of airspace above your one-story building, that property went from making you some money to generational wealth. It went significant, and that changes the dynamic, because if you're paying that much for a property, your per square foot rental on that first floor retail, which is Seattle's way, is not going to be affordable unless you are a chain or a heavily moneyed restaurant of some sort. You get my drift? You're losing these small businesses, but you're not replacing them with the same small businesses. You're replacing them with a Subway. You're replacing them with maybe a Domino's Pizza, restaurant, maybe more Pilates. I don't know, you know, and this is the thing that happens in a town like this. And that's a concern that the city actually doesn't address, because when they address these things, they don't address the sort of diversity and the legacy of these businesses. They simply address its retail space, right? And depending on what you want in your town, and this is entirely depending on what you want in your town, you have to make sort of more conscious decisions about how do I do things? And is this upzone going to remap a neighborhood in a way that feels like less productive for a neighborhood? Mm-hmm. And there's no way for them to specifically to know that, but to suggest that the city is going to do things like clearing out the paperwork on permitting, you know, great. That I think that's great. We have to deal with it. Fine. That'll help. Right. That's not the difference between make or break. When Bruce Harrell relieved us of some business and occupation taxes, I think for us it came to $300. You know, annually. Yeah. Yeah. I'll take the 300.
1: Sure,
8: I think that's
1: but
8: great.
1: It's not a deal maker. It's not a difference maker.
8: That's not going to. No, I mean,
1: right.
8: You know, if that is what you're depending on, you know, then you're in some sort of either magical or awful business. I'm not sure which it is.
1: Well, so a lot of people say, you know, what were we doing differently 15, 20 years ago when this was an incubator for business and for innovation and for growth? What was different then?
8: We were cheap.
1: Than today.
8: So it's really easy to explain. We were cheap. We were cheaper than San Francisco. See, the greatest economic generator in Seattle history is the University of Washington. And that's probably 1, 2, and 3. There's no comparison in what that, and when you have like a major respected university cranking out young, smart young people who actually like Seattle and want to stay here, you are a company, and this is why Facebook, like, immediately when they expanded, started setting up offices here, why Snapchat did, of course, why Microsoft did.
1: Right, why Amazon came. Why Amazon started here, of course, yeah.
8: All of it.
1: Google put up a headquarters
8: All of
1: here.
8: This stuff yeah. mattered as far as that goes. But Seattle, weirdly enough, was cheap then. And then with the influx of all of these folks, the enormous, that growth rate of Seattle, again, back to the whole Danny Westneat population bomb question, that whole growth rate of Seattle is what ratcheted up the made it more difficult to afford an apartment. Suddenly these apartments that you could get, you and a friend could get for $800 a month, moved to $1,200, moved to $1,500, moved to $2,200. I mean, that was the sort of the stair step that was going on in town. And suddenly that $2,200 means you better be of higher income. And the person who was living in that place for $800 a month is not in that neighborhood anymore.
1: No, we're living
8: because
1: in the
8: their
1: county,
8: income,
1: no.
8: if unless their income yeah. went up with the way the new people's income, they're not there. And I watched this happen. And so,
1: would the Head Start tax or the would that have worked if it had been remained dedicated
8: it's jumpstart
1: to
8: tax. Jumpstart tax?
1: Sorry. Yeah. Would Jumpstart tax have worked if it had remained dedicated to affordable housing? Because you said we were affordable then, we're not affordable now.
8: I don't.
1: I'm asking you to speculate.
8: No. I don't actually. I think it's a good question. I don't know. Here's the funny thing. It's been very difficult for any city in the United States to build its way out of a housing crisis. It's been very difficult. It doesn't happen. You do add housing stock. And if you have housing stock, and this is going to be the kind of the ugly truth of the whole thing. If you have extra housing stock coupled with a slight recession, you get affordability.
1: Okay.
8: That's kind of what happened. I mean, that's been the two triggers in most major American cities that have led to people getting a foot in is you have some sort of, this is the thing about an economic downturn. It's nothing any of us should root for, and I'm not rooting for it now. But one of the things that it does is that it opens doors for people on the lower end of the spectrum too.
1: Right.
8: Some of them are more radically affected. But sometimes it actually opens the door and allows somebody to maybe slip into a property or get an apartment in a place where they may not have been able to before. What? And that in that particular case, Seattle was very, very much that place. It was relatively affordable. And then the tech boom happened yeah. here in the painful way it happened in the Bay Area. And I lived through it in the Bay Area. It was initially, you know, it was all these tech people were moving from San Francisco and going, wow, it's so cheap here. It's amazing. And that went away in a 7-year period.
1: Well, one of the things, Seattle wasn't just affordable then. It was also safer then. Part of the mayor's yep. announcement yesterday and part of the task force task, if you will, is to not just find out recipes for business startups and business retention, but also, and the mayor included this in her statement, also will include a plan for public safety.
8: Mm-hmm.
1: And that kind of leads to the other story we're going to get to in just a bit, is the open letter from the major businesses of Seattle. Every major employer wrote an open letter to the mayor and the Seattle Safety Council about what they'd like to see with regard to a safety policy in this town.
8: Including things like turning on all the CCTV
1: cameras, the police force representation, all these different things.
8: Right.
1: Accountability about public drug use, all those things. Well, you know, we've been going around with this between the Seattle City Council,
8: right.
1: who the Safety Council, I think was earlier this week, released their plan to help address gun violence and overall crime in the city.
8: Mm-hmm.
1: The mayor called it political grandstanding.
8: Yeah.
1: And theatrical. And the mayor promises her own proposal to address these crises coming up next week. I mean, part of making Seattle financially and economically viable in the future moving forward is to create a city where not just businesses can thrive, but citizens can live, thrive, and feel safe.
8: Yeah, I mean, this is wow, this one involves a whole lot more conversation than that.
1: Luckily, we were just getting started.
8: We were just getting started on it, but now we have to get started on, guess what? Traffic.
1: Speaking Nate? Safe, yeah.
9: Here I am, Carpet Liquidators.
8: I was going to say, how are things looking?
9: Oh, yeah. Not too bad for this time of day, actually, Mike. Carpet Liquidators with the update. We do have a new collision in South Center, South 5 and South 178th. I'm sorry, it's not a collision. It's a stalled semi blocking your right lane. Now, this is right in the middle of a backup between Interurban Avenue and State Route 516. Seattle to Fenway has gone up just a few, taking your 40 minutes. Renton to Puyallup on the Valley Freeway, 45 minutes. The north end's doing okay. Per usual for this time of day, we are packed south of State Route 18 into Puyallup. North 405, stop and go from South Center through the Renton S-curves. South Center to Bellevue's going to take you a half hour. Heading into Seattle, northbound I-5, scattered backup starting at the Michigan curve. They won't clear to cross the Ship Canal Bridge. Plan on 25 minutes to get through all this. And South 5, bumper to bumper from Ravenna down to I-90. Linwood to Seattle has gone up a few, taking you 35 minutes.
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9: Good afternoon. I'm Aaron Granillo. The head of public schools in our state is out with the new report card with how students here are doing. Cairo News Radio's Ian Sterling with the results.
10: Chris Rakedahl oversees public education in Washington.
11: There are 14 states outperforming us in mathematics. So again, the undiscovered sort of undiscussed conversation is mathematics.
10: He says science is a bright spot with the state students. He also addressed AI in schools and said they're being very careful in developing policies for its use. Ian Sterling, Cairo News Radio.
9: Four Everett police officers are recovering from minor injuries after a stolen semi-truck led deputies on a chase this morning. A truck was reported stolen from a Safeway on Broadway, then located heading south on I-5. Snohomish County deputies say the driver rammed several patrol cars before being arrested. Seattle helping protect homeowners from aggressive and unwanted offers to buy their homes.
12: Anita Adams with the Black Homeowners Policy Council says for homeowners who are older, grieving, or facing financial issues, those calls promising to buy your home all cash, no hassles, can be predatory.
13: It's a very difficult thing to get a letter in the mail that says, we want to live our dreams in your house, and so you should just leave.
12: Seattle's new Do Not Solicit law allows a homeowner to add their name to a list that blocks unwanted real estate purchase offers starting next June. Violators will face fines up to $2,000. Luke Ducey, Cairo News Radio.
9: Your home insurance could be on the way up due to the Spokane wildfires. Aaron Van Tile is with the State Insurance Commissioner's Office.
14: Property and casualty rates, insurance companies can request a rate change, you know, as often as they deem it necessary.
9: The damage is still being totaled in Spokane, but Van Tile says if other big fires are an indication, there's a good chance those rates could rise. Health insurance costs will increase starting next year on the state health exchange. The state commissioner's office just approved a 22.2% rate increase for next year. Say goodbye to the program that lets you reserve a spot in the security line at SeaTac Airport.
15: We've seen about half of the folks that sign up for SpotSaver end up not using it because our checkpoint lines have been so short.
9: Harry Cooper there, the SEA spokesperson, he says the system is no longer needed due to expanded checkpoint options. SpotSaver's last day at the airport is November 30th. Now to the traffic desk, here's Nate Connors.
16: And brought to us by Harborstone Credit Union, Seattle to Everett, we just hit 1 hour. We're slow from Lake City Way all the way into Mill Creek, and we are still jam-packed from Northgate to Mount Lake Terrace. from an earlier collision. Bellevue to Everett at 50 minutes or slow from Bellevue to Canyon Park. By the time you reach 527, you're good to go all the way up to that Alderwood interchange. Everett to Marysville, plan on a 15-minute trip. Bellevue to South Center on 405 will take you 40 minutes. It's heavy from 520 to Cold Creek Parkway, and then it thins out from there. In South Center, we already cleared that stalled semi South 5 and South 178th. Seattle to Federal Way has improved a little bit, now taking 35 minutes. And Tacoma to Olympia looking great. Less than a 40-minute drive. Little crowded through South Tacoma, and that's it. 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I'm Nate Connors.
9: Thank you, Nate. Your forecast calling for cloudy skies the next few days. Mostly cloudy tomorrow with highs in the upper 60s. Some scattered showers Saturday and Sunday. Temperatures again in the upper 60s. Right now, 70 degrees in downtown Seattle. I'm Aaron Granillo, Cairo News Radio.
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6: Welcome back to the John Curley Show. John is not in. Spike O'Neill is here. I am Mike Lewis. There has been some, I don't know. Well, let me just ask you a question before I get into the news story, Spike. How would you feel if you dealt with an exceptionally proficient non-human if you were making a 911 call? Would you find it, if you got to where you needed to go, if you got the help you needed, would you be fine with that? Or would you still feel like you would rather speak to a person?
17: You know what? I got to tell you, if these days AI has become so proficient, you can hardly tell when the, when the person, if I may, that you're dealing with is a recording robotic or AI respondent or a real person.
6: The listeners don't know right now. That could be what's happening right at this very moment.
17: That's why I always make mistakes. Artificial unintelligence. IU. AU. See, I got it wrong right there. I even got that wrong. That's how you know it's really me. I wouldn't care if it's AI as long as I got the services I needed and it dealt with me in a professional, timely, courteous manner.
6: Yeah, I don't know how I feel about it. Well, anyway, so to get into the story is this, that Seattle is starting to, for emergency services, emergency calls, starting to route non-nurse-related calls, more than emergency, health emergencies that need a response, that need a physical response, routing some of those to AI. So some other counties are doing that. It's happening all over the country because people are finding that there is a category of calls that actually can be routed to somebody who just needs to know, like, am I having a problem here? Can I get some medical advice? Something along those lines.
17: We always get that. Anytime we call any number, we get a phone. Yeah, if you need this, press one. Totally. If you need that, press that.
6: And if you have health insurance and you're dealing with any health insurance
17: we've
6: company,
17: all been through those,
6: you're getting it. You're already doing this, right? However, there has been some pushback. There have been some mistakes made as a result of this. And the city is looking at, or the city council in Seattle is actually looking at maybe putting some restrictions on where you can use AI and where you can't. For example, you can maybe funnel some of those lower level calls to AI, but not anything involving an actual emergency response. I personally don't mind that this is what we're doing now anyway. I'm not, a hardcore anti-AI person. I understand its real merits and its extraordinary value.
17: You saw the story that it may kill us inside a decade. You saw it yesterday.
6: That's fine. As long as it's me and everyone else, I'm fine with it.
17: It's not singling me out.
6: Yeah. If it targets me, I'm going to take it a lot more personal.
17: That's a very healthy perspective to keep. You know, it's most of these decisions to go to AI models of assistance and some of the services we receive are because of the budget constraints we talked about in the last segment.
6: Right.
17: Cities are turning to AI to take 911 calls to help delegate the caller to the appropriate services because it's just a much cheaper solution to a city that's already underwater.
6: Yeah, it does make some sense, and I do hope that there is some pathway if it genuinely is. But what I would like to see, so part of what the city council is concerned about is wait times and calls getting correctly routed and people not waiting indefinitely who are actually in a dire medical emergency that the AI was unable to figure out. And these are actual problems and these are problems that have actually happened. So what I would like to see though is one, a careful tracking on whether or not this is actually effective and the outcomes improve. If the outcomes stay the same, You know, I'd be willing to listen to an expert talk about it, but I would want the outcomes to be as good, if not better. The second thing I would want to see is, are we actually saving the money that purportedly we are supposed to be saving? Because sometimes these programs get put in and you find that there was no cost savings. What you lost, though, was a human interaction that may sense something unusual or different. And it's not like 911 at this particular point is flawless, right? I mean, there are things that can be improved, and maybe there are things within that that AI could improve radically as far as being able to channel specific medical advice, short-term medical advice that someone may need in a, you know, who is having an event of some sort. So I'm actually in favor of this city council. If the city council wants to put some sort of, we do it so seldom do we put guardrails on technology in this country. I think putting guardrails on the on this technology makes some sense. I also think, though, the idea that we should be pushing back on AI 100% is ludicrous. And
17: well, it's inevitably coming, whether we like it or not.
6: No, it's not inevitably coming. It's here. There is no
17: I've been stumbling through this sentence, it's gotten better and better and better.
6: Unringing that bell. Well, it's done.
17: But that's I find some comfort in that, because we've already gotten to a point where we can trust AI to take 911 calls and direct them to the appropriate channels to deliver assistance to the community. I've said this 1,000 times. The version of AI we look at today is the worst version we will ever have to put up with. It gets so much better so quickly. If it's already capable of directing people where they need to go, and if we're putting systems in place to make sure that wait times aren't extended, if someone's falling through the cracks of AI, and every week, every month, AI gets better and more efficient and more proficient in what it can do for us, I think it's a great thing that AI can be used in this regard to be more expedient, more efficient than actual humans.
6: I would hope.
17: AI decides who gets to be saved. That's the whole doomsday scenario, is when AI becomes, look, okay, you're bleeding. What do you do for a living? We don't deem that to be a contributing member to society. We're going to let you bleed out. I mean, there are genuine people who feel like AI is going to come to a point where it decides what's best for society.
6: Yeah, humanity is a virus, so the matrix.
17: Right, right. I mean, there's a reason all these sci-fi writers write the same.

0: all these sci-fi writers write the same thing.
1: Right. And ultimately, at some point, when AI gets good enough, it realizes how sort of soft and helpless we are.
0: Yeah, and delicious.
1: and maybe unnecessary.
0: You know, it's funny. My son-in-law got a job with coding. He just didn't like the job he was in. He went back to school, got a job as coding. And then we started hearing one of the first things you heard about AI was going to replace individuals was for those doing coding. And we had a talk, my son-in-law and I and the family got together, and we said, are you concerned? Have they given you kind of any kind of inclination that or that you may be in trouble your career-wise? He said, to be honest with you, at this stage of AI, it's not AI's job to watch what we do. It's our job now to watch what AI does to make sure it is being... We're the guardrail. We're the human guardrail as this AI system develops, that we make sure things aren't falling through the crack, that it's not hallucinating, convincing itself of wrong information. Because as far as I understand AI, it's only what we put into it at this stage,
1: well,
0: right?
1: Well, and one of the things that the city council was pointing out, and this has happened, this has been discussed in Kitsap County as well, is are you actually, so you route these calls to whatever. In Kitsap County, it's a bot named Ava. And you route these calls to that, and these people are asking questions, and maybe they're being helped or maybe not. Are you actually on the back end monitoring this? And are you on the back end sorting out whether or not this actually led to the outcome that this is purportedly supposed to reach?
0: And to your point, is it an improvement on what we are already doing? Is it more cost-effective?
1: And the problem is that the implementation of AI in many companies, not just the public sector, private sector as well, there isn't any follow-up. The assumption is I've managed to sort of move that problem from my desk, and I'm not good. Now I don't have to think about it because I have other things to think about. And we all do that in our jobs to some degree. I mean, you know, once it's moved away from our control, we assume it's handled, something like that. And that's one of the things that I think the city is primarily, and other cities are primarily concerned about is, all right, so as we implement this, literally it's going to take more time because then you're going to have the bot and you're going to have something monitoring the bot. And I get that because you're going to need to do something at some point to make sure that you're actually hitting the outcome, because it's very easy to just remove a data set and call the problem solved.
0: Right. And make sure it's doing it right.
1: And that's not really what we're trying to do here.
0: But we agree we're optimistic about the future's involvement of AI and providing civil services like this.
1: I would say that I am interested and I know that it's inevitable, and so I would like to see us actually engage fully to make sure that what we decide to turn over to it, that we actually have one, an ability to stop it, and two,
0: go awry.
1: And two, and two, an ability to monitor how well it's doing, or if it's even doing better than we did.
0: I agree.
1: And speaking of doing better, it's getting later in the day, and I'm worried about the commute, and I know Nate is going to tell us it's good.
0: Nothing to worry about.
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1: All right, let's go with that.
2: 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This one brought to us by Cairo News Radio app. South 5 into Seattle. We're slow at 85th to I-90. You're going to get thick there around 50th. Linwood to Seattle is going to take you a half hour. North 5, heavy backups between the Michigan Curve and Ship Canal Bridge. 25, 30 minutes max the commute through downtown. Seattle to Everett, an hour, 5 minutes. We are struggling today from an earlier collision up in Mount Lake Terrace, and we're slow from Lake City Way all the way into Mill Creek. Bellevue to Everett has climbed a bit to 55 minutes. You're slow from Bellevue into Canyon Park, and then again, by the time you hit 527, you're going to be in the clear all the way up to that Alderwood interchange. Renton to Puyallup on State Route 167, a 45-minute drive. Scattered crowding in the north end, but we're packed from Algona into Puyallup. Federal Way to Tacoma, just under 20 minutes. You're slow from State Route 18 into Fife. And in Parkland, eastbound 512, you're heavy from I-5 out past State Route 7, about a two-mile backup here. Text APP to 888-973-5476 and download the Cairo News Radio app. Listen to your favorite shows and get the latest news and updates sent straight to your phone. 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
13: Welcome back to the John Curley Show. Spike, did you watch the... I'm sure you did. Why even ask? Did you watch the Seahawks game? Of course you did.
14: Twice.
13: You watched it twice?
14: I did. I watched it, and then I rewatched a quick cut version of it where you just get play after play after play after play because I get so emotional watching the games that I really don't get to watch them from any kind of critical or analytical point of view. I'm pacing. I'm really? Punching chairs.
13: Yeah.
14: And I tell you what, going into yesterday's game, this city was in pretty rare air in so much that we're the defending Super Bowl champion. Mm-hmm. Nothing but optimism.
13: With a home game.
14: Home game against the people you beat in the Super Bowl. It was just, I mean, the banner was unfurled, the whole nine. McCready plays the anthem, Soundgarden's on the schedule, blah, blah. I mean, it's perfect. And then five plays in, you watch your season just go up in smoke.
13: Right.
14: But maybe not.
13: But maybe not. It was an interesting 13-10 Seahawks win for that person out there.
14: If you take that, they're going to watch today. I apologize.
13: Yeah, no, I'm not even worried about it. If you have not heard somebody else at work bringing it up or somewhere in your social media, I would be surprised.
14: Yeah,
13: but nonetheless, Seahawks obviously won, and the big story out of that was, well, I guess the two big stories was that Sam Darnold, the quarterback, was hurt. Early worry was that it was significant hip injury. It's looking like it's significant. Probably keep him out of game, maybe two, but maybe not as bad. And then the backup came in and played pretty well, which was also a big story. And of course, the defense looked pretty solid.
14: They were what we needed them to be in the second half. They shut the they scored a field goal in the second half, but down the stretch, they owned.
13: Yeah.
14: Owned Drake May, the quarterback of the Patriots, just like they did in the Super Bowl.
13: MVP runner-up last year.
14: Yeah, and they made him look like a 24-year-old who didn't
13: Three
14: know what was going on.
13: Yes. Yeah.
14: You know, it was when Darnold went down in that first period, it was funny because when I rewatched the second time, I watched the replays and I watched slow-mo and all these different things. He came off the field and kind of limped a little bit. Next thing you know, he's standing on the sideline. He's, you know, sending med crew away. Next thing you know, he's going to the tent and he's limping toward the side. And I heard somebody say from the ballpark, I was watching it at home, you saw the medevac helicopter leave Lumen and head toward Harborview. You could see it from the upper deck. They said, like, people are saying, you think Darnold's on that helicopter going to the hospital? And lo and behold, he was. He got a CT last night right at the game. And it was funny. I'm looking all through social media. I'm surfing everywhere. What's the update on Darnold? What's the update on Darnold? Finally, the Seattle Times had a post later in the evening. It's not a fractured hip.
13: Right.
14: That's the good news.
13: Yes.
14: As you pointed out, he's going to be gone a few weeks. Our backup seems more than capable. Our defense is who we thought we were. And now we got a win under our belt. We got, 9-10 days till the next game because of the Wednesday start?
13: Yeah.
14: Against a very beatable Cardinals team. I think, again, the roller coaster ride of yesterday.
13: And I'd also say one other thing. I think, weirdly enough, like early in the season, your backup getting a ton of reps is actually probably a good thing because this is football. You're going to lose a frontline. Every team loses a couple of frontline starters for a period, if not an entire season. And so having the backup actually get some meaningful reps is probably not the worst thing that could happen.
14: Exactly.
13: Especially when you have a rest of a season to make up for any, you know, losses.
14: Yeah, and clearly this is Sam Darnold's football team, but if what's his name? I'm brain farting on his name. Yes, thank you.
13: Drew Lock.
14: He's more than capable.
13: Yeah.
14: There's stories today, of course, you know, spin goes on, but he's the best backup quarterback in the NFL I'm reading today.
13: Well, yeah, all right, maybe, you know, in the next game, you know, if we lose, he's the worst.
14: So, there you go.
13: So we will see we'll see how that goes. We will also see how traffic goes. Nate, what's it looking like?
15: Oh, it's very typical for this time in the afternoon. Seattle Sports with our update. Afternoon Mariners game just wrapped up, so get ready for an exodus of drivers clogging up Soto and joining the commute. In fact, southbound 99, just south of the stadium's at the exit the West Seattle Bridge, we have a stall blocking your right lane. South 5 heading into Seattle slows from Lake City Way to I-90. Linwood to Seattle is a half-hour commute. North 5, scattered backups, and they are heavy between the Michigan Curve and Ship Canal Bridge. About a half hour to get through downtown. Our lake bridges are looking good, though. Westbound 90 jams up at Rainier Avenue. Westbound 520, you're going to jam up at the Arboretum. Bellevue to South Center, 35 minutes. Usual backup here from 520 down to the VMAC. North 405, stop and go from South Center through the S-curves. South Center to Bellevue will take you a half hour. 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
1: ABC News, I'm Wayne Cabot. Diesel hit $6 a gallon today, highest ever, increasing the cost of all shipping. Regular at $4.27, and now Iran may have more control of shipping. Houthi rebels have seized control of a port on the Red Sea today. Iran, meantime, apparently is rebuilding its ballistic missiles, says a U.S. official, at underground sites. A court today blocked President Trump from changing mail-in ballots so close to the election. And the Supreme Court showed the show-me state which voting map it can use, the original one in Missouri, not the Trump Act one.
2: The decision likely ends the legal whiplash over Missouri's map 2 months to Election Day, and hands Democrats a small victory in the nationwide mid-decade redistricting war.
1: ABC's Peter Haralambos. Democrats say President Trump's promise of $5,000 to Americans if Republicans win is a bribe. Trump saying tonight that he doesn't need Congress's approval to pay that out. This is ABC News. Two Delta flights have had pressurization issues in the past few days. Today, a Delta flight had to return to JFK Airport in New York when the pilot reported that oxygen masks dropped and one passenger's ears were bleeding. Another Delta flight performed a rapid descent and diverted to Las Vegas on Sunday after an oxygen mask dropped there as well. The FAA is investigating both of those incidents. Americans who are too young to remember 9/11 don't know of a world where everyone was together, well, at least for a while. At a 9/11 ceremony today in New York, Chuck Schumer, then a freshman senator, wished we could share that feeling again.
3: I pray that the same sense of common purpose that infused this city and this nation after we were attacked will again be possible.
1: 100 million Americans weren't alive when America came under attack 25 years ago tomorrow. Wayne Cabot, ABC News.
4: Coming up, a public feud over public safety in Seattle. That's after Nate Connors at the real-time traffic desk.
15: And it's brought to you by the Cairo News Radio app. Southbound 99 at the exit to the West Seattle Bridge. You've got a stall block in that right lane, and the timing couldn't be worse as that afternoon Mariners game just wrapped up. We've got a bumper-to-bumper backup right now from the stadiums down onto East Marginal Way South. South 5, we're slow from Lake City Way to I-90, Linwood to Seattle, plan on a half hour. North 5, heavy from the Michigan Curve to the Ship Canal Bridge. Seattle to Everett and Bellevue to Everett are both one-hour drives right now, so I-5, we're seeing stop-and-go volumes from Lake City Way all the way through Linwood and near 405, so from Bellevue up to Alderwood. Bellevue to South Center, 35 minutes, very typical backups from 520 down to the VMAX. Seattle to Federal Way, 35 minutes, same story here, very common backup from Inner Urban down to 516. 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
4: Good afternoon, I'm Aaron Granillo. The Seattle City Council is set to vote next week on a gun violence reduction plan that Mayor Katie Wilson has now publicly dismissed as, quote, grandstanding and politicking. Councilmember Maritza Rivera is sponsoring the resolution to partner with national experts, saying the mayor has been slow to act on public safety.
5: I'm underwhelmed that it's taken this long for her to say what her response is going to be and what she's going to do to address all the shootings we've seen across the city.
4: Now, Wilson says she will announce her own strategy in the coming days, as today some of Seattle's top business leaders urge City Hall to roll out a 100-day public safety action plan. Anthony Antone signed a letter addressed to the mayor. He is president and CEO of the Washington Hospitality Association.
6: There's a lot of conversations, a lot of different ideas, and I think we all need to rally as a city and say, let's focus on this. Now, it's just we're at that point.
4: Group is calling for steps such as more police patrols, faster 911 response times, and expanded surveillance cameras. We have reached out to the mayor for comments. Meanwhile, there's been another killing in downtown Seattle. Cabernet News Radio's Ian Sterling reports a man is dead following a fight at Westlake Park.
7: People on their way to work saw two men fighting in the downtown park just before 7 this morning. One of them didn't survive, a 67-year-old man. Detective Brian Pritchard says police are increasing patrols.
8: People are going to see officers more around this area as well as Belltown and a whole corridor here downtown. So there's going to be extra officers down this way.
7: Police did make an arrest, a 39-year-old man found near the park. Ian Sterling, Cairo News Radio.
4: Two Bremerton women are headed to federal prison for stealing personal information from more than 250 people.
9: Emily Vranick was sentenced to 3 years and Heather Marquise to 31 months for a bank fraud scheme that prosecutors say ran from 2021 to 2024. According to the feds, the pair tried to steal at least $330,000 by stealing mail, opening credit lines, and draining bank accounts. Frank Lindsay, Cairo News Radio.
4: No timeline yet for Sam Darnold's return. The Seahawks QB was forced out of the season opener when he was sacked and injured his hip. Coach Mike McDonald says he's preparing for backup QB Drew Lock to start their next game in Arizona. Your forecast, looking at cloudy skies tonight and again for tomorrow. Some scattered showers for the weekend and highs right around 70 degrees. Looking at 69 degrees right now in downtown Seattle. I'm Aaron Granillo, Cairo News Radio.
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13: Welcome back to the John Curley Show. Mike Lewis here, Spike O'Neill to my left. I'm not sure if you're actually politically to my left or not.
10: I don't know. I'm to the left of everybody I know. Right, I think I probably am. You seem like a more centrist, common sense, pragmatic type of a voter.
13: Maybe. I don't know. Well, let's talk about it then. I guess we got a chance to right now. We've got an appeals court handing the Trump administration another midterm election loss. The administration was pushing rules through the post office to require federal approval, essentially, of mail-in ballot envelopes and the typeface on it and the structure of these things.
10: And also voter rolls, right? The presidential executive order asked that states surrender their voter rolls to be cross-checked by the administration.
13: Right.
10: And then that official Trump-approved voter roll is the only folks that would be receiving ballots, absentee or general mail,
13: correct,
10: in the mail.
13: Correct. Okay. And that is now, the one of the big complaints against it, regardless of whether or not you think that the feds should be able to monitor the way, you know, states decide to hold elections. But one of the big problems was just it was done so late. And many of these ballots were already mailed out. It was going to essentially remove people's rights, both conservatives and liberals' rights and everyone else in between, their ability to even vote because they had received ballots prior to all of this rule being handed down. And most county election offices, regardless of an area's political persuasion, were struggling to try and figure out how on earth do you do this massive change prior to an election that's already going on. And so the appeals court, without sort of really addressing deeply whether or not the feds have the authority to do that, and there could be some argument that they don't, it is put the kibosh on this particular component of electioneering, engineering, and trying to put a stop to it until we get through this election cycle.
10: And it was the calendar that led to this appellate court's 3-0 decision, mm-hmm, to uphold the District Court of Massachusetts judge. Last week, he put an injunction on this new post office directive from the president.
13: Right.
10: And you're right. They didn't address the legality, the constitutionality,
13: right,
10: of the federalization of state election laws or state election rules. And that's what's the constitutional argument here, is that it's directed to the states.
13: It's
10: the manner and time and place of elections.
13: It's been interesting to see folks who have historically argued for states' rights to decide that states' rights somehow are not important anymore.
10: Oh, yeah, it's situational.
13: It's situational, yeah. States' rights, not all states' rights. Certainly not when it comes to how they decide to, you know, run workplace rules, or how states decide to do other things, or how states decide to hold their own elections. This actually is not a state right, apparently.
10: But it's not quite over yet, though, right? Because the president has appealed to the Supreme Court.
13: Yes,
10: to overrule, on that.
13: And so that's going to be the kicker. That's going to be very interesting when that happens. And my guess, and they want to push it through as quickly as possible. So let's see. I mean, we've still got more to play here. But in Washington state specifically, and this is probably true in every state with mail-in ballots. And the funny thing about this criticism of mail-in ballots, certainly by the president, who votes by mail-in ballot.
10: Yeah.
13: The thing about the criticism of it is that the one way to get around all of it is to bypass the post office entirely, because a mail-in ballot is not just a mail-in ballot. It's also a drop-off ballot. And in many big cities and in a lot of smaller cities, there are drop boxes for these things. I have voted exclusively I've used absentee ballots. When I had the option of going to polls in California, I still used absentee ballot because inevitably I wanted to get my ballot in early because I was always working on election night.
10: Right.
13: And I was typically working as a reporter on election night. And so this made it easy for me to go out and actually do my work and get it and use an absentee ballot. I like mail-in ballots. For me, it allows me to sit and think. I'm not in a polling place. You know, for those of you who haven't done it, I would, if you have the opportunity, do it. It's actually kind of interesting to go. But there's so many places that so emphasize my mail-in ballots now. And so in Washington state, the workaround, and that this is what the state elections office is pushing, is use drop boxes. It's really simple. It doesn't cost you much time. I mean, in most big cities, there are dozens and dozens of them in all kinds of places, and you can walk up, drop it, and leave. It takes very, very little time.
10: It does disproportionately affect rural communities, though, where the frequency of drop boxes are not quite as convenient, if not common, for a lot of different communities. So that's folks that in the outlying areas.
13: That's entirely true. That it does but many things like this do disproportionately affect.
10: Absolutely, but that's what makes the beauty of a mail ballot a level playing field for all voters. I'm also
13: but there's a lot of mail-in ballots in Seattle as well, tens of thousands every year.
10: Absolutely.
13: And these are the ones they're saying, like, look, if you're worried that somehow your ballot is going to get sort of screened out for a variety of changing federal standards on what these ballots can look like, one way around that is to not have it route through the post office for rejection, but actually straight to your elections office by using a Dropbox.
10: Well, you know, you talked about election engineering, which is what I think is kind of the underlying theme of this effort by the administration, Trump administration. They have done certain things like in many states, they have eliminated the number of ballot drop boxes in various districts of these individual states. So sometimes in the Deep South, Texas, but they have they oftentimes seem to eliminate polling places or drop boxes in predominantly minority or Democratic districts. And that kind of election engineering troubles me. Also, the changes that the president has made to the functionality of the post office itself. Used to be, on election day especially, you would drop your ballot at a post office. There would be postal workers. You've all seen the videos. You've covered this as a news reporter. Mm-hmm. You're standing on election night at the end of balloting, which is like 8 p.m., whatever. There are literally post office, you know, standing with cars coming down both sides, taking ballots in both hands up until the 11th hour.
13: Right.
10: But changes to the post office dictate now that just because a post office has your ballot on election day, now there's no guarantee that ballot will be postmarked.
13: Right.
10: On election day, oftentimes is now being sent to a regional processing facility and may not be postmarked for a day or even two or even longer after the close of election day. This year, a record number of ballots were disqualified because they had a late postmark. And this is, again, this seems like an effort to eliminate the ability for U.S. citizens to cast their ballot.
13: Yeah, I mean, it's pretty clear that there's something going on here. I mean, it's, you know, with all the claims of voter fraud, which have yet to be proven, except at the most minuscule, less than 0.25% true.
10: Yeah, don't take our word for it. Take the Heritage Foundation's
13: exactly.
10: word for it.
13: Exactly. I mean, yeah. So it would be nice. I mean, what people ought to do is, you know, the shame of it all is that what you're going to have to do is just, when you get your ballot, make it a point much earlier to sit down with it, go through it, fill it out, and mail it and mail and give yourself that margin, because if someone is going to do something sneaky regarding the time stamp
10: processing,
13: and the postmark on your ballot, at least then it will still get through. And that's the one way. It's not necessarily as foolproof as it gets. That's it.
10: That's it. Yeah, have you seen the story that with regard to the new, you mentioned the barcoding that's going to be required by this new presidential executive order. If it is implemented as processed by the post office, there'll be a barcode on the envelope and the matching ballot itself that has to be coordinated as part of this new security standard from the executive branch. But that if one of these, the way these things are batched together, if one ballot of a batch of, say, up to 10,000 ballots doesn't match that barcode synchronicity there, they can disqualify or hold a whole entire batch of ballots. Up to 10,000 ballots could be dismissed, rejected, because of one error in a coding message. And again, to your first point about the time frame of this, we may all see that this being relitigated after this year's midterm election. And it's likely that it will be, especially if it doesn't go this administration's way. And when we've got time, we probably should look at more effective ways, more efficient ways to secure our elections. Despite the fact that, as you pointed out, we've had the most secure, safe elections, valid elections in our history.
13: I mean, Arizona would say that, and it was an entirely Republican-led commission that looked into its elections and found no problems.
10: Georgia was recounted three times, twice by hand, by Republicans.
13: Right.
10: And that boils down to my underlying, you know, this entire story is the pursuit of a delusion. To undermine the credibility and trust in our election process.
13: Yeah, I mean, what it's trying to do is not really change existing votes. What it's trying to do is discourage voting at all.
10: Maybe establish the pretext for challenging a valid election.
13: And the idea behind that is something that's often cited in politics. It still holds largely true that older leaning conservative voters are much more reliable voters than you put a couple of roadblocks, a couple of hurdles in front of younger voters, particularly younger liberal voters.
10: Right.
13: They are much more inclined to sort of pay attention to the next shiny thing and maybe not do that.
10: Older
13: voters tend to be much more reliable. So lower voting rates in election tend to augur more conservative than liberal. Now, in some cities, in San Francisco, that's not going to matter. In Seattle, that's not going to matter.
10: Right,
13: but in many places, it does. That when the percentages are narrower, it actually does have an effect, and it has a massive cumulative effect if you can get that to happen across an entire country.
10: I take some comfort in the fact that the Supreme Court seems to be, oftentimes this Supreme Court, this iteration of the Supreme Court, seems to be very Trump-friendly. The president has won far more Supreme Court decisions than he has lost. Oftentimes, when the Biden administration, for example, tried to use executive power, not executive privilege, executive power, executive orders to establish certain things like student debt relief, the Supreme Court stepped in almost unanimously and almost every single time, what's the word I'm looking for, to tell Biden that was the executive branch didn't have that type of power. But with this president, they seem to be granting that. But I'm taking some comfort in the fact that they are pushing back when the tariffs were deemed illegal by this administration.
13: Right.
10: The fact that they just ruled, I think it was today, that Missouri's new redistricting of
13: they
10: its
13: did?
10: Map to favor the president's preferred districting was also deemed unconstitutional, or at least not allowed in this run-up to the election because it's too close. I'm taking some comfort in that when this does go to the Supreme Court, it will be disallowed, this change to how we ballot, how we mail ballot.
13: I would hope. I mean, there's been other cases where I've hoped,
10: and
13: it didn't quite work out the way I had hoped. But yes, I'm with you on that. I think when it comes down to voting, because this doesn't just over the long haul, it's not just helping the party in power and hurting the party that is not in power, because those things will flop from time to time. It is actually affecting both parties and the entire electorate in a pretty massive way, and that's the time at which the Supreme Court is likely to step in.
10: You know, we haven't talked about the midterm convention in Dallas. Have you been following this at all? I'm sure you saw it today.
13: I've been following it sort of peripherally, not as closely as I normally would.
10: Have you seen the $5,000 Trump dividend?
13: Yeah.
10: The promise of a $5,000 Trump dividend?
13: I did see that.
10: It's, you know, we had John Curley.
13: Pretty expensive.
10: John Curley is in Dallas. He's attending this
13: event,
10: midterm convention. Mm-hmm. He's covering that for Cairo News Radio. And he spoke to today. We spoke to him a little bit before Jake and I finished our show. He was about to go into the festivities. And by all accounts of media accounts I've seen of this midterm convention, which is the first of its kind for the Republican Party. I think the Democrats did something similar. John mentioned Obama did something, I believe, in 2014, trying to drum up and support an enthusiasm among the voting base, which is the goal behind this. And I'm watching media coverage of this event, and it is literally, it's the, which airline is it? American Airlines Arena, I think it is, in Dallas.
13: Yes.
10: But the entirety of the upper bowl is empty, closed off. The further reaches of the arena are completely empty, if not scattered people. It's probably half full, if I'm being generous. And the president, meanwhile, sends out a Truth Social post claiming a record crowd in the arena, capacity seating.
13: Let me interrupt. If it's never been done before, it is a record crowd. he's right.
10: You know, this is the best attended Republican midterm convention
13: ever. Attended one ever.
10: See, I told you you were a centrist. Yeah. Well, here's the point. The president is putting out this, you know, there was record crowds. You couldn't get in, standing room only. There were TV sets outside. There were as many people outside as there was inside of this event.
13: Yeah.
10: Because if he sends out this false reality for people.
13: Yeah, but remember, I mean, again, I agree 100% with you, but I mean, when that stuff's going out on Truth Social, there's two groups of people on Truth Social, people who buy into all of that and journalists. And that's it. You know, that it's not like, I don't know, maybe you spend all day on Truth Social. I know I certainly don't. In fact, on most social media, I don't spend all day.
10: Yeah.
13: And so in this particular case, I mean, there is nothing new in the president making outlandish claims about attendance from inaugurations forward, right?
10: Right.
13: That's just par for the course.
10: But is it my guess? I think
13: that the problem that they're running into and the reason that they're doing the midterms convention is that he is still like he is such an important part of the Republican Party. He is the load bearing pillar at this particular point. And so the assumption was, he gets people up and going. He gets people are interested in seeing the president and we'll just keep dropping the bucket in that well until it actually runs completely dry. And so that's what this is all about.
10: But does it feel like an act of desperation? From the Republican Party we got to do anything we can to get them enthusiastic about voting.
13: Did Joe Biden feel like an act of desperation when he ran for election? Kinda. Yeah. Well, I mean,
10: the first time or the second?
13: Not the first time. The first time he seemed like the antidote, right?
10: Yeah, I agree.
13: The second time it felt like the Democrats cannot come up with a better idea than to throw a near 80-year-old against a near 80-year-old, right? That was just
10: it's funny you say
13: until
10: proved it was impossible.
13: Until proved impossible.
10: Yeah, we couldn't deny any further what had become of President Biden at the time. You know, in my mind, I've talked about this so many times with so many friends. What President Biden and I was a big fan of President Biden. I thought the first half of his first term was incredibly productive. They did a lot of things to help lift America out of a global pandemic and an economic calamity. But then people started manipulating President Biden himself, telling him, you're doing great things. Only you can do this. You need to run again.
13: Right.
10: He ran as, I'm going to run one time. I'm going to, save democracy. And then I'm going to step aside. If Biden had won the election and said in the first month, I'm not running again. This is not my party. We need to find out who and just because she's the vice president doesn't mean she's the heir apparent. I think we would have been much better off if he hadn't been deluded by the people who propped him up. And I think even used him to see a very successful agenda and hope to continue it.
13: Yeah. I mean, it's interesting. And in the midterm, so to answer the original question, I don't think that the midterm convention amounts to much of anything at all. I mean, it's a talking point on a radio show, but I don't think it moves. It moves the needle nowhere from where it already is. Now, where it already is actually the good question here. Another good question here is, how is the commute looking, Nate?
15: It's getting worse.
13: That's for sure.
15: Lake Washington Windows and Doors brings us this update. Everett to Marysville is a 15-minute drive. You're slow from 526 to 528. Seattle to Everett has improved a few minutes. It's taken 55 minutes. You're slow from Lake City Way all the way into Mill Creek, about a 14-mile backup here. Bellevue to Everett, an hour. You're solid from Bellevue up to Alderwood. South 5 into Seattle is heavy from 85th to I-90. Linwood to Seattle, a 35-minute trip. North 5 is heavy from the Michigan Curve to the Ship Canal Bridge. a half hour to get through downtown here. Southbound 99, we're packed from the north end of the downtown tunnel all the way down onto East Marginal Way. South 405, bumper to bumper through Bellevue down to 112th. And then you clear out pretty quickly. Renton to Puyallup on the Valley Freeway is at 45 minutes. 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
4: Good afternoon. I'm Aaron Granillo. Dozens of Seattle business leaders calling on City Hall today to do more to crack down on crime. They all signed a letter calling for more police patrols in high crime areas, tougher drug enforcement, faster 911 response times, and more. Former governor and Challenge Seattle CEO Chris Gregoire signed on to that letter, telling Cairo 7 TV.
22: We're dependent on tourism. We're dependent on sports fans. We're dependent on retail. If we're going to be that dependent, we've got to have public safety.
4: The heads of Microsoft, Costco, Nordstrom, and others signed the letter. No response yet from the mayor, who was set to unveil her own public safety plan soon. State School Superintendent Chris Rakedahl is out with an update on how students are performing in the classroom here. He also had this message for teachers when it comes to pay.
23: In this state, you are still well behind folks with similar education. So I'll never stop having a more honest conversation when the headlines oversimplify things.
4: He says math is the subject that kids here are having the most trouble with. He's also concerned with reading, says our state students are above the national average in science. The Spokane wildfires could mean higher insurance rates for parts of our state. Cairo News Radio's Ian Sterling explains.
7: It's a phone call John Levesque will never forget.
24: A good friend of mine is a police officer. He called me up and said, hey, listen, you need to get out of your house. The fire's out of control.
7: He says the August 1st fire vaporized his neighborhood, including his house. Now, a new concern, insurance rates. Aaron Van Tile is with the State Insurance Commissioner's Office.
25: 16.6% increase in 2023, 21.7% increase in 2024.
7: He tells us it's too early to know how the fires may affect rates next year, but they're certainly keeping a close eye on the situation. Ian Sterling, Cairo News Radio.
4: I'll get ready to pay more if you get health insurance through Washington's Health Exchange. The commissioner's office just approving a more than 22% rate increase for next year. Insurance companies actually requested a larger increase, but he says the state's capped it at that slightly lower rates. Now to the real-time traffic desk at 4:33. Here's Nate Connors.
15: Thanks, Aaron. Seattle Sports with our update. South 5 into Seattle. We're bumper to bumper from 85th to I-90. Everett to Seattle, 50 minutes, which really isn't bad. 35 from Linwood. North 5 is thick from the Michigan curve to the Ship Canal Bridge. 35 minutes to get through downtown here. Southbound 99, we're packed from South Lake Union past the stadiums. Northbound 99 slows about midway into that downtown tunnel up to South Lake Union. Bellevue to Seattle and crossing Lake Washington, a half hour on 520, 35 minutes on I-90. Seattle to Federal Way is at 35 minutes. You're going to slow at Boeing Access Road all the way down to 516. Bellevue to South Center is 40 minutes. We're bumper to bumper from 520 to about Coal Creek Parkway, and then it thins out. But you're not in the clear till you get down to Northeast 44th right in front of the VMAC. Renton to Puyallup on the Valley Freeways at 45 minutes. And northbound 405 in Renton looks like we might have a new crash there just right at the on-ramp from the Valley Freeway to northbound 405. Search Seattle Sports on YouTube and click subscribe to get fresh video content daily. 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
4: Forecast calls for more clouds tonight and tomorrow. Cloudy through the weekend as well with some scattered showers. Highs right around 70 degrees. Right now, 68 degrees in downtown Seattle. I'm Aaron Granillo, Cairo News Radio.
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1: You put in the work, you're there when it counts. 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
3: Nice. Nicely done. Here for everybody. Yeah. It's time the John Curley Show, brought to you by Buc-ee's. The John Curley Show, Mike Lewis, take it away.
13: Thank you.
3: I'm the Ed McMahon at the moment.
13: I appreciate that.
3: You betcha, buddy.
13: So, you know, one of the things I didn't think. So, you know, there was years ago, there was a, and this is going to be funny to like, less than 1% of the people, but there was someone once wrote in some journalism publication, the worst headline in print journalism history was Canadian initiative fails, meaning that virtually everything that comes out of Canada is reasonably boring. And this is the thing, like, it's always been such a reliable, friendly northern border, you know, other than when you're on a hockey rink, supremely friendly, really great people.
3: Greatest
13: good place. It really is like your dream. The neighbor that would make you not want to move to a new neighborhood, right?
3: Yes.
13: Because that neighbor is just like as easygoing, gets along, you know, as much on, so much more on the plus side than on the negative side. And yet, here we are in history fighting with the Canadians all the time about all kinds of dumb stuff. So if you're wondering if I'm going to be talking about tariffs, indeed I am. There's a story today, Cairo 7, about Washington bars, of something of which I'm a bit familiar, are bracing for a ban or extremely high tariffs. It depends kind of on what gets implemented. The administration has talked about a variety of things on Canadian liquor. And primarily when you're talking about Canadian liquor, you're talking about Canadian whiskey,
3: right?
13: Which is the bulk of it. But there are certainly other things that are involved, but Canadian whiskey being the chief among those, and, you know, to some degree, Canadian beer. And everyone in Seattle, when you talk about Canadian issues, particularly when it relates to alcohol, it's the Angry Beaver is a hockey bar here in town where a lot of Canadians hang out. The fact is, though, Canadians hang out everywhere. They don't always tell you
3: that they're Canadian. You're just, why is this guy so polite?
13: But if they're relatively nice to you, except in a rink, then,
3: well, sure, I'd like a beer. Thank you.
13: And they're polite. Yeah. Then it's typically a Canadian. And so this is we're talking a little bit about it in this segment that this has been a weird time, and it's not so much a weird time. Maybe if you are in Arizona or if you are at least as it relates to our Canadian relationship, but in Washington state, there is billions of dollars that go back and forth between our state and Canada. And it has been a very close relationship, and very seldom, except for the pig wars.
3: The pig wars. You know? That's right. San Juan Island, the pig wars.
13: The San Juan Island pig wars. It's been a relatively collegial relationship. Not anymore. And now we're dealing with, from liquor bans to tariffs to trade wars with Canada, that is actually starting to bring some pain, economic pain, to both sides as we move through the months. The Washington does so much business with Canada. There's so many people going across the border, although that has dropped considerably.
3: From shoppers or from tourist trade self.
13: And so what we're dealing with is like, how does this get resolved in a manner? I mean, it feels like to some degree, because part of my job when I was a newspaper reporter was I was the Canada person. I was go up there all the time, which was terrific as far as I was concerned. And I really enjoyed it up there, but the it's become so fraught in the last few months, and now with the Canadian government pushing back hard, and it's I don't want to overemphasize this point, but they don't have enough heft in their economy to push back in a way that's not going to hurt them more, and I think that that is the calculus with the U.S. government.
3: Let's
13: if we lost all 100% of the Canadian whiskey in this country, for example, in the bar business, there's still a ready supply of everything else. I mean, it's not like, and it's not like, you know, people are lining up or going to your place because you have Canadian Club, right? There are other things, Seagram's, whatever. There are other things that are all absolutely Canadian, but it's not something it hurts, but it's not a deal breaker for a lot of people. And this one has been such an odd. I didn't ever think we'd get to a place. I mean, there's always been, you grew up in California, there's always tension with Mexico, right?
3: Yeah.
13: And you grow up in Florida and, you know, there's always tension with Cuba, at least among the repatriated Cubans.
3: But there isn't, you know, Maine or Vermont trouble with Quebec.
13: No, never. Exactly. Not in Montana is not so much worried about Banff. You know, like it is not, these are not things that have typically been something that we spend a lot of time talking about. But weirdly enough, we are spending some time talking about it. Now, how do you ever go?
3: I go to Canada. Yeah, I go every other year. I'll make a foray into the Great White North. Oftentimes it's for concerts. We've got friends that own property up there in the Okanagan region. We like to go see them when we can. So we get up there. I don't do a lot of trade with them. I don't do a lot of shopping across the border. I don't go up to the outlet malls. I know a lot of Canadians do come down, but those numbers are down as well. You know, this comes down, I think, and I hate to make everything Donald Trump's fault, but I can do it in 6 moves or less. It's my new version of the Kevin Bacon game.
13: Exactly.
3: Give me any problem, and I'll tell you why it's Donald Trump's fault in 6 moves or less. I kid a little bit, but I don't know that this president... It's not that he doesn't understand international trade or trade deficits with other nations and how those are

0: doesn't understand international trade or trade deficits with other nations and how those are still, while there may be a deficit for the U.S. to Canada with regard to the number of amount of trade that's being done. Donald Trump negotiates everything from an I win, you lose perspective. There is no negotiation in Donald Trump's world that is a win-win situation. And trade agreements often, most always, are win-win situations. That's why you enter into these agreements. Agreements that are just I win, you lose, that's acquiescence. Yeah. That's not an agreement at all. And Trump keeps looking at the U.S.-Canada trade, our largest trading partner, historically.
1: By far.
0: And he looks at this as we have to beat them. And that's just, it's not a healthy way to look at the business. And you're right about Canada not having the economic heft to push back or to fight and win. But there's some nobility, I think, that they're standing up.
1: No, I mean, at some point, when you corner someone, you've eliminated their lateral movement. In this particular case, that's what's happened.
0: Did you follow the 11th hour negotiations between in what would be a new U.S. Canada Mexico deal? Because Trump tore up, said it was unfair, the deal that he himself, his administration, negotiated back in 2018.
1: Right.
0: Said that was the worst deal ever, the one that they made.
1: Right.
0: When they're having a negotiation, there's reports put forth by Prime Minister Carney of Canada and denied by this administration that the USA sought 11th hour concessions in this trade agreement that would limit Canada's ability to negotiate independent trade agreements with other nations.
1: Right.
0: And Carney says that's what happened. Trump says it's completely false. A U.S. trade envoy says that, no, we were just trying to make sure that Canada protected the U.S. from foreign, you know, exploitation of the marketplace. Right. It's the whole negotiation, I win, you win, we both win mentality that eludes this administration.
1: We can put some clarity on this part. It's cost us $7.1 billion apparently at this point.
0: As a state. Wow.
1: And it's going to keep moving.
0: And hockey season's about to start,
1: and they're going to be angry. Although they haven't actually won a Stanley Cup in quite a long time, and so, you know, maybe that's something. Maybe that will, like, if I bet if they win a Stanley Cup, it'll probably, like, settle all of this, and there won't be any more trade wars. Nate.
2: Yes.
1: I am, just judging from the look in your eyes, which I can just barely see through here.
2: Maybe because they're closed.
1: Is they're completely shut. Are they shut because you are reacting to the traffic?
2: Yes, exactly. You feel my pain. Carpet Liquidators with our update in Renton, North 405 and 167. It's a stall in that right lane that's got you stacked up to I-5. So South Center to Bellevue right now, plan on a half hour. Here in Seattle, South 5, we're bumper to bumper from 85th to I-90. North 5 is jam-packed at the Michigan Curve up to the Ship Canal Bridge. Seattle to Everett, 55 minutes. Stop and go from Northgate into Mill Creek. Bellevue to Everett in hour 5. It's a solid from Bellevue all the way to Alderwood. In Gig Harbor, westbound 16, you're bumper to bumper from 24th up to Wallacea Drive. And Tacoma to Olympia continues to look good this afternoon at just 40 minutes. Nothing heavy along the way and just occasional pockets of slowing here and there. 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Cairo News Radio, real-time traffic. 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
9: Welcome back to the John Curley Show. Have you noticed something in your backyard, perhaps, or maybe if you're in parks regularly or just even outside? Has there been sort of a little extra attention from certain crawlies in your life? Spike?
10: I wish it was outside.
9: Oh,
10: it's
9: maybe
10: in
9: inside.
10: My home.
9: It's in your home?
10: We're talking about spider season, right?
9: Yes, absolutely.
10: And I didn't know this until Ella brought this story to us. It's mating season for spiders. That's what the fall is. It is that why Halloween's in October in celebration?
9: Perhaps. I never thought of the coordination there. Yeah.
10: Why not? Arachnolove.
9: Yes.
10: I saw the biggest house spider right? The Seattle house spider is a breed, a family of spiders.
9: Yes.
10: This thing was so big, it wouldn't fit under a pint glass. And the reason I know that that's the dynamic, when I come home at night, I have several jobs in my house. I am, of course, you know, garbage and recycling. That's mm-hmm. what I do. I take care of the yard. Mm-hmm. I'm the breadwinner. It's light lower on the list.
9: Right.
10: But number one on my list is spider remover.
9: Yeah.
10: Not spider killer. I'm not allowed to kill spiders. And my wife is such.
9: Which is the why you mentioned the pint glass earlier. Because you scoop them up.
10: When I come home from work around the house, or mm-hmm. when I'm at our band's playing somewhere and I'm out at night, I'll come home. There will be pint glasses upside down strategically placed around my home where my wife has captured a spider
9: right
10: under a pint glass.
9: Oh, I see.
10: For me to come in with a piece of cardboard
9: right.
10: to slide gently under the cup and then remove said spider to the great outdoors where it can be free and play with other spiders,
9: right.
10: hopefully in mating season so it can finally get some.
9: Right.
10: This thing, I saw a spider, it wouldn't fit under a pint glass. I've never seen a spider this big in my life.
9: Apparently, both emergency services and exterminators are getting a lot of calls from Seattleites reporting enormous spiders all over the place. Yeah, I've seen them. They're big. They're some of the spiders are getting the ones you're referencing. More than 4 inches, not the body, but 4 inches across leg span
10: as they're chasing you. And trot.
9: And people are wondering why. They're asking experts, why are there so many spiders right now? And there's apparently always spiders right now. So
10: it's not a heavy year.
9: This is not any anomaly. People are noticing it, I think, with, you know, and then when you see one and then you hear a news story about one, then you start noticing more and it becomes sort of a feedback loop.
10: Like the red car
9: syndrome. So while it doesn't feel normal to be running into spiders all the time, it is actually the new normal.
10: That's not very assuring. You go walking through
9: your backyard and suddenly your whole face is tangled. Oh, like there's webs everywhere.
10: Yeah.
9: Right. That's just part of living in Seattle, you know?
10: I guess. I'm
9: it doesn't bother me so much.
10: I'm not an arachnophobe. My wife is an arachnophobe. She is a horrible arachnophobe. Yeah, that's why I'm amazed she's able to put a pint glass on top of these puppies, but at least then she knows where it is.
9: Right.
10: And like I said, it's my job to take them outside and release them, and if I have to confess.
9: Are there any bugs that scare you?
10: They don't always get outside, by the way. I'm not a creepy, curly kind of guy. I don't like bugs at all. I will tolerate spider removal because I love her more than I fear spiders, but I don't like any kind of bugs. I've never been a snake guy. I'm not an outdoor-y kind of guy.
9: I'm not a snake person either. I don't understand. I understand. I like snakes, but I don't understand them as a pet. You know,
10: yeah, the snake
9: seems like a limited snake emotional relationship between yourself and a lizard, generally speaking. And I'm not there for that.
10: There's something cold about them that resembles cold about you. It's just, it's not for me.
9: Yeah, it doesn't work for me. You know what also doesn't work for me is a heavy commute. You know, work for me as well. Nate?
11: Yeah, you're in a good seat then because you're not out there. This report brought to you by Seattle Sports because we do have heavy commutes out there. Renton, North 405 and 167, where it looks like we've got a stall in that right lane still. IRT's on scene. You're backed up bumper to bumper to I-5. So South Center to Bellevue right now, approaching 35 minutes. Seattle to Federal Way is at 35 minutes. You're slow from the Duwamish Curve to 516. Renton to Puyallup on the Valley Freeway, a 45-minute commute. You're slow from Renton through Kent. And then we're bumper to bumper from Algona into Puyallup. If you're heading into Ording this afternoon, eastbound 162 is packed from 410 all the way into downtown Ording, a 6-mile hefty backup here. Eastbound 512 slows between Parkland and South Hill. Over Tiger Mountain, westbound 18, you're packed between Deep Creek and the Summit, about a 2-mile backup. And if you're on Bainbridge Island, northbound 305, you've got a 3-mile bumper-to-bumper backup from Northeast Day Road across the Agate Pass Bridge. 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
22: Maybe
0: ABC News, I'm Dave Packer. Two sources with knowledge tell ABC News that several U.S. warplanes were damaged in Iran's in an attack on an air base on Jordan earlier this week. ABC's Martha Raddatz.
1: Sources familiar with the attack telling ABC News that the recent barrage of Iranian strikes targeting U.S. bases in the Middle East left 9 U.S. warplanes damaged at a base in Jordan, including an A-10 attack aircraft that lost a wing.
0: But President Trump telling News Nation that there was no damage to aircraft in this most recent attack. Joe DiGiorno.